0: this event. 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
1: offensive rebound, Champagne, and a whistle against the Knicks.
2: Wow, they're going to bail them out.
3: With 1.2 seconds on the shot clock. Horrible foul.
1: 4:04 to go. Late shot clock foul against Jalen Brunson, his second. And that'll put Champagne at the line with the Spurs down five. Julian Champagne had an outstanding first half, 15 points. And that's his first point of the second half, hitting the first free throw.
2: Vassell getting set to check back in. And he's going to replace... He's going to replace Dylan Harper. In fact, he is.
1: Harper headed over to the bench. 94-90. Knicks lead is four. Champagne, who grew up in Brooklyn, played 3 years at St. John's, had an incredible game seven. At the line to try to cut it to three. Can't make the free throw. Ananobi has the rebound.
3: We got a long way to go. That was a big foul that was about to become a 24-second violation.
1: 94-90. Knicks holding the lead. Brunson inside a half court. Defended by Fox. Fires a pass to Shamet from the left. Drives through the lane. Up top, Ananobi with four. Ananobi to the free throw line. Ananobi with two. Releases. Missed it. Champagne has the long rebound. Gives it up to Vassell. Now hits Wemby at the top of the arc. Cat gets back to defend. Wemby will give it up. Castle back to Victor on the left angle. Tries to hand it off Camp. Now he's going to take on Karl Anthony Towns. Using a tough right shoulder. Gets in deep and scores. And a whistle. Chance for three for Wemby.
2: Straight clear out by the Spurs. Fakes a little handoff. Got everybody to the right-hand side of the floor. It was Cat versus Wemby at about 16 feet. Wemby buries his right shoulder into the chest of Karl Anthony Towns, who is just now getting on his feet. Boy, Wemby's frame may look thin, but he took it right on the chest, and Cat was a little slow getting up.
1: And right when the Spurs needed it as well. Hit the three-pointer about a minute ago. Chance for an old-fashioned three-point play to get the Spurs within one.
3: Test, I'll tell you, the last two defensive possessions, Julian Champagne did a good job. First on Brunson, then the next possession on OG Ananobi. He stayed in front of them, and they missed shots, but they were well contested.
1: Wemby's free throw is good. That's seven straight. San Antonio points. Spurs are down one, 94-93, 3:20 to go. Brunson into the front court. Brunson across the top, bounce for Towns, head of the arc. Swings it to Anunoby on the left. Gave back in the hands of Jalen Brunson. Brunson again, Champagne above the arc. Now attacks to the free throw line. Hops back, takes the jumper. Can't make it. Wemby rebounds. San Antonio a chance to take the lead with under 3 minutes to go in game one. Wemby attacks Cat. Shot up, not there. Rebounded by New York. Now the outlet to Shamet. He's open. He'll take the three. He'll miss it. Offensive rebound. Hart with a great save. On top to Brunson. 2:40 to go.
3: There's the Josh Hart play always.
1: Brunson attacks. Fox fades. Baseline. No. Wemby the rebound.
2: All right, the reach of Victor Wembanyama changes the trajectory of that shot.
1: Wemby will feed it to Fox with 2:25 to go in game one. De'Aaron curls, passes out. Vassell three for the lead. Nope, long rebound to Vassell. Down to the baseline, Champagne. Feeds Wemby, awkwardly grabbed it as he was fouled. Tried to get a shot at the rim, no good, and he'll shoot two.
2: You don't want to be buried below the cup if you're a small like Shamet and trying to contend with that alien.
1: Fourth foul on Shamet. And Victor Wembanyama down to a knee to tie his right shoelace. Two free throws, a chance to tie it and potentially take the lead.
3: Because both teams are under 30% from the three-point line. 29 for the Knicks, 27 for San Antonio. You kind of think there might be a big three coming here in the last 2 minutes plus.
1: Victor Wembanyama, 24 points, 12 rebounds. Big second half for Wemby. First free throw ties our game at 94.
2: Tell you what, his ability is 10, now 11 for 12 from the free throw line. That's your 7'4" center with an unbelievable reach, hand size that's just ridiculous, but he is smooth.
1: 10 points in the fourth quarter for Victor Wembanyama. The sixth time game one has been tied. 2:16 to go. Free throw, good. 11 Wemby points in the fourth quarter. He's got 26. Spurs have scored the last nine. Jalen Brunson into the front court. We're getting close to 2 minutes to go in game one. Brunson with a chant of defense. Drives toward the paint on the left. Ducks through. Pass to the corner around the horn. Anunoby. Good look at a three. Can't hit it. Long rebound. Tap by Brunson out to the perimeter. Bridges. Feeds Brunson. Three. Yes! Right in front of the Spurs bench to give the Knicks the lead. The
2: offensive rebound.
3: He deserved it. He's the one that created the offensive rebound, Jalen Brunson.
1: Our 10th lead change of game one. 97-95 New York. Wemby has it just inside the arc right against Towns. Dribble handoff. Fox coming around the corner. Huge. Takes a 12-footer. Missed it. Hart has the rebound, New York.
3: De'Aaron Fox, 3 for 13.
1: Brunson into the front court with a minute 20 to go in game one, and the Knicks leading by two. Brunson guarded by Champagne, retreats well beyond the arc. Now he'll meet Champagne at the three-point line, 7 to shoot. Hits Bridges, high post, one dribble, had it poked away by Fox, and a whistle from the baseline, a San Antonio foul.
2: So they send two to the ball, right? Because Jalen Brunson has the last 11 points. So Mitch signals as the shot clock is dwindling. He sends the extra defender. Mikkel, who's an excellent cutter, gets to the middle of the floor in the vision of Jalen Brunson, and they foul him.
3: I love the fact that last three was created by Jalen Brunson's own hustle on the offensive glass.
1: Foul on Fox's fourth. Mikkel Bridges, first of two, is good. 3-point Nick lead. We have 1:11 to go in a thriller of a game one.
3: De'Aaron Fox is often the guy who creates this shot down the stretch for San Antonio, but boy, is he struggling.
2: And how about Josh Hart? 14 boards, 6 assists. He's got 3 points. He's taken 5 shots. The dude's signature has been all over this basketball game.
3: I love his quote from yesterday. He does the things that don't show on a stat sheet.
1: Bridges hits both free throws. 2-possession lead Knicks. They're up 4 as we cross. 1 minute to go in game one. Wemby just bounced it off his shoe. Turnover San Antonio. Hart's got it. He'll dribble. 55 seconds to go. It's a 2-possession lead. Hart sets up camp on the right. Gets it in the hands of Jalen Brunson. Big turnover by San Antonio. Brunson holding up high against Vassell. Now cuts to the left, free throw line. Hops back, digs in, shot up, and good! Brunson, big bucket, 37 seconds to go.
3: Need a quick basket, doesn't have to be a three.
1: It'll be a three from Wemby, no good, bounces out, and Anobi the rebound. And he's fouled by Fox on that rebound with 29 seconds to go. And the Knicks fans making noise here in San Antonio.
2: A Brunson barrage, captain clutch yet again. And it's, yeah, it's the last 13 points, but it's how he's managed it. He's gotten to his left hand. He's made tough shots into the mid-range. You want to talk about an all-NBA, all-MVP type guy, it's Jalen Brunson.
3: OG Anunoby has really helped out, but the Nova Knicks have been pretty big here in the last 4 minutes.
1: Anunoby hits the first of two free throws to make it a three-possession game, and two of those three Nova Knicks, Brunson and Bridges, won that second championship just about 5 miles down the road at the Alamo Dome back in 2018. Jalen Brunson, 30 points tonight in game one. OG Anunoby, a big wake-up fourth quarter, buries both free throws. 9-0 Knicks run with 29 seconds to go. They lead by 8. San Antonio needs some threes. Fox has it on the right, drives, pass to the corner for Vassell, out of bounds. Who's it going to be? They're going to say San Antonio ball with the Knicks challenge. They're all circling their fingers. 20.7 seconds to go. And Mike Brown says, I want a challenge.
3: Why not right now? Again, De'Aaron Fox could have shot, I don't say a layup, but about a four-foot shot. But he knows they needed a three, so he tried to kick it out to the corner.
2: Starting to hear from the Knicks crowd. Let's go Knicks here.
4: Following the timeout by San Antonio prior to 3:30 seconds, the Knicks have a challenge. They're rolling on the floor.
1: There's Scott Foster. Boy, what a turnabout. We had the Knicks on an 8-0 run, built their lead, then a 9-0 San Antonio run to get within one, and now the Knicks have answered.
3: The leads from these two teams, even if you go back to the three regular season games, double-digit leads don't mean anything. The two of them are so good defensively, they create turnovers, and they can score, particularly Jalen Brunson in the fourth quarter.
2: Turnovers in the fourth have absolutely killed the San Antonio Spurs. It's 12 on the game, 17. It's not always the number. It is when do the turnovers occur.
1: Watching the replay that they're looking on the challenge, Shamet and Vassell kind of touch it at virtually the same time, but whose hand was it on last? We're getting a better look here. I think that might have been last touch by Shamet.
2: I think it looks like Shamet. Right. I'm not sure this is overturned.
3: Well, going back to the turnovers, though, I mean, at this point, it's almost a moot point. It was a four-point game when Wemby bounced the ball off his foot. It was 99-95, yeah. So they were still okay. There was plenty of time left, provided they, you know, they were able to put the ball in the basket. That turnover broke their back at the end.
2: Oh, their Knicks are like pumping their fists.
1: It must have been another angle. We've seen three or four of them. The officials are separating, and here comes Scott Foster.
4: After review, it's been determined the last player to touch the ball was Vassell. San Antonio had called this timeout. 30 seconds had not elapsed when the Knicks challenged. Therefore, San Antonio will be charged a timeout since it's a successful challenge. The Knicks will retain their challenge.
1: So, PJ, that'll be the fifth turnover
3: in the fourth quarter.
1: Wow.
3: Right there by San. Now, this one, truthfully, is not going to matter. They're down 8 points with 21 seconds to go. But the turnovers really hurt, particularly the Wemby turnover at a four-point deficit.
1: San Antonio taking a timeout. 20.7 seconds to go. Knicks 103, San Antonio 95. Mark Kestisher, PJ Carlissimo, Doris Burke, George Sedano, our entire crew. Of course, Corey Alexander and Jim Baskwell will have you covered postgame as soon as we're done here. And the Knicks looking to throw down. I mean, it's been like a prize fight here tonight.
2: It
1: and looking to take round one.
2: I'll tell you this. Jalen Brunson, who scuffled shooting the basketball in the first half, he was 5 for 15 And now he's gotten to the 30-point barrier again, and his team's on the verge of a 12th straight win.
3: Well, he was 5-for-9 in the fourth quarter when it mattered.
1: And when you mention the 30-point barrier, Jalen Brunson joins Willis Reed. Game 1, 1970 Finals. The only Knicks with 30 or more points in the opening game of a Finals.
2: And I kept saying it, PJ. I mean, guys, this is a young man who can scuffle the entire game. He just keeps working the game. You stay patient. You keep attacking. You pick your spots. And there's so many attributes that make Brunson special. But that ability to keep working the game is critical.
3: And joined by OG Anunoby, who picked a heck of a time. Right after we talked about OG's been struggling a little bit. He struggled for 10 points in the fourth quarter to augment Jalen Brunson's 13 points.
1: Those two delivering a game one knockout, 103-95 Knicks, who will inbound with 21 seconds to go in the game. They'll just beat the five count. They get it into OG, and Castle takes the foul with 20.6 seconds to go. New York looking to build on the 103-95 edge. Game two will be Friday night here, 7:30 Eastern Time, ESPN Radio, and over on ABC.
3: Well, you know the Knicks are not going to be satisfied, but they did exactly what a team wants to do, get a split, get one of the first two on the road. Now you know how greedy they're going to be, and you know how big a corner San Antonio has just been backed into.
1: Doris, you mentioned the second half numbers for Jalen Brunson in the postseason. 19 of his 30 coming in the second half. Jalen having a few words with some of the fans in the front row. Been a little disrespectful toward him here tonight.
3: It's the same fans that were disrespectful to Mark Degnault in OKC.
1: 10-point Knicks lead off the free throws. Three Champagne, no good. Rebound New York. 9 seconds to go. The Knicks fans who made their way to South Texas will celebrate. We had a prize fight of a game one. Back and forth we went. The Knicks land the first haymaker and take game one. Knicks 105, Spurs 95 to go up 1-0 in the series.
2: And Jalen Brunson is still yapping at the same guy, PJ. He's asking Scott Foster something like, this guy should not still be here.
3: They're the same people that did this to Mark Degnault in the OKC series.
1: We were here for the Western Conference Finals. I don't know if it's a family of four, but all in orange shirts. They were incredibly disrespectful toward the Oklahoma City Thunder in Game 6, and Jalen Brunson let them have an earful.
3: It's wrong, but let's not get sidetracked. Unbelievable game and a great, great performance, particularly in the fourth quarter by the Knicks.
1: Let's go to George Sedano.
5: Cat, this thing was like a prize fight. You guys trailed by as many as 14 in the second half. How did you pull it out?
6: I mean, we played defense. We found a way. A little reminiscent of game one in Cleveland. Our offense wasn't working, but the difference between the Cleveland game one and this game one, our defense showed up. So it saved us tonight. Shout out to the team. The resiliency, the grit, the fire, the fight. Like you said, it's a prize fight. You got to be willing to take a haymaker or two and deliver your own shots.
5: Speaking of the fight, Jalen was scuffling a little early on, was dealing with some sort of injury. You helped carry the team. What was that like when you knew he wasn't available and you had to take over in those scenarios?
6: I mean, that's why I'm here. I'm here to help him. I'm here to be with him in every fight, every battle. Tonight was a night, you know, you saw Jalen get hurt a little bit, go back. I understood what my job was. Like I said, I got to be a chameleon. I got to be able to blend and camouflage into anything this team needs. And tonight, in the beginning of the game, needed me to be a passer, to be a facilitator, just bring that energy. When he got hurt, I had to be a scorer, and I had to be aggressive and lead the punch of offense. And, you know, as a second half game, I still came out aggressive in the third, but in the fourth, you know, Captain Clutch, baby.
5: Yeah, no doubt. He had an amazing second half, scored 13 of 15 at one point late in the fourth quarter, including a monster offensive rebound. What else could you say about him?
6: I mean, he's great, man. He's all around great player, great teammate. He's so big for our team. You know, I was brought here to help him and amplify his game to another level, and I'm happy I'm doing that.
5: I don't know if you could hear it, but there's a lot of Knicks fans in this house. What could you say about the Knicks fans who showed up here in San Antonio?
6: I mean, our fans travel the world. I've said it before, I say it again, the best fans in the world, loudest fans for sure. They show up and show out for us, and it's a blessing to have these guys and gals here flying down from all over the world to watch us play.
5: Cat, game one goes to you guys. You were a huge part of it. Congratulations and thank you.
6: I appreciate it, but it's 0-0 in our mind.
5: All right, back to you guys.
7: All right, George, 0-0, but they're three wins away from the franchise's first championship in 53 years, and in large part, PJ and Doris, Jalen Brunson, OG Anunoby, 25 of the Knicks' 29 fourth quarter points.
3: Yeah, incredible. And they did it, you know, they did it on both ends. They held San Antonio to 29% in the fourth quarter, 20% from three. Knicks were 3 for 6. The three pointers came home, particularly that Jalen Brunson bomb from the right corner and from the front of the San Antonio bench. 5 turnovers for 6 points. In the fourth quarter, the Knicks did not turn the ball over en route to 29 fourth quarter points.
2: And how about this, guys? The paint attack coming in here, they were number one in the playoffs with 53 points. And you wondered, could they do it against Wemby? Well, guess what? They got 50. And I know there was a stretch where he was off the floor and they went 8 for 10 in the paint. But they were judicious attacking him. And then they attacked relentlessly when he was off the floor in the paint. So 50 there in the paint, 23 second chance points. This was a gritty, tough win on the road. And as Cap just told George, like heavyweight fights, you better be able to punch somebody and then absorb the blows. And the Knicks did both.
7: It's like watching Jalen Brunson solve a Rubik's Cube in the fourth quarter. Because a lot of those pain points were Jalen down
2: the
7: stretch.
2: Yes, that's exactly right. This guy, his ability, PJ, under duress of game situation, his ability to be special when it matters most is incredible.
3: Yeah, I'm anxious to look, though, also at the couple of plays where Josh Hart either got a rebound or came up with a loose ball and kicked it ahead to his teammate, and Jalen Brunson immediately either finished or got to the free throw line. I think back to that offensive rebound that Jalen Brunson, I don't know if he got credit for the rebound. He knocked it to another player, whether they gave the rebound to him or not, but that ended up about 5 seconds later, a three from the corner that was huge. Don't forget that Wemby turnover was huge. Not jumping on the young guy. He has 26 points. He's got 12 boards, but he had 6 turnovers, and including the biggest one in the game. De'Aaron Fox really struggled. He had a huge turnover also when Josh Hart stripped him, and they went the other way. But De'Aaron is the guy that they often count on late in the game to step up and make plays. The shot was not falling for him today. You got to credit the Knick defense for that.
7: Well, as you always point out, the team that loses game one has to make the adjustments. Now it's up to Mitch Johnson and the Spurs. So it's a tough adjustment in a game that went back and forth in the fourth quarter.
2: I think some of it was just, you know, Wemby settling in. You know, he looked like he was pressing for stretches of this basketball game. Give the Knicks credit. They wanted to pick up the pace in the first when they got the advantage, trying to make sure, you know, could we tire the guy out? They were attacking him with Carl Anthony Towns off the dribble drive. Like, Knicks had a good game plan for Wemby. I'm anxious to see what the response is.
3: The Knicks, to me, today were like a wrestling match. It was a tag team. Carl Anthony Towns carried them for a long time. Landry Shamet came in with a really big, important play. We talked about where's OG Anunoby, like, kind of early in the fourth quarter, and then he shows up big, and then Doris said it. Hey, it's time for Jalen Brunson. That's why they call him Captain Clutch. That's exactly what happened. So a number of players on the Knicks all kind of took turns. Carl Anthony Towns, in my opinion, had a major impact on Victor Wembanyama. Did Victor play well? Yes, he played well. But he struggled compared to what we're used to, and that was primarily because of Carl Anthony Towns, aided by Mitchell Robinson, who gave him good minutes also. But Cat was unbelievable tonight.
7: He was indeed, and the Knicks take game one of what looks to be will be a really fun NBA Finals. It'll be the Spurs' chance to answer in game two on Friday night, 7:30 Eastern, here on ESPN Radio and ABC. Final score, game one, Knicks rally down 14 in the second half, beat the Spurs 105-95. For PJ Carlesimo, Doris Burke, George Sedano, our producer, John Madani, our engineers, Al Rosenberg and Dave Sniff. I'm Mark Kestisher, the boss Pizza Cone in the house as well. So is Corey Alexander, who will join Jim Baskwell with the postgame show coming up next. Jim, over to you.
8: All right, Kesty, thanks so much. The Knicks 3-1 this postseason when down 10 points in this playoff run. Now, that's 12 straight wins for New York, plus 272 in the point differential over that span. The 2026 NBA Finals on ESPN Radio has been presented by Gusto. 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
1: Not truly allow the Spurs to have any type of separation, even with Julian Champagne knocking down five threes in that first half.
2: Third quarter, the Spurs would get separation.
3: Here's Fox spinning in the lane, short jumper not there, flying in, Steph Castle, spinning like a whirling dervish, able to put it off the rim and in. 13-point lead for the Spurs, their largest.
2: The advantage was as big as a 14, Corey Alexander. At that juncture, what were your thoughts on how this game was playing out?
1: Well, you're at this point now, you're thinking that the inexperience by the Spurs truly doesn't matter, the way they've handled their business really through 2.5 quarters of this game.
2: Meantime, the Knicks got back into it. Huge lift from Cat.
3: De'Aaron Fox sets up high on the right, finds Champagne, 3-point line, puts it on the deck. Drive shot is blocked by Towns. Shamit comes up with it and sends it over. Here's Brunson from the right. Brunson drives in. Brunson puts it up. Brunson puts it in. The Knicks are within six, and Mitch Johnson wants a timeout. Shamit now dribbling four to shoot. Pass to Hart. Topside three. Closing out Wemby. Ricochets in and out. Another offensive rebound and stick back. Karl Anthony Towns and the foul.
4: He's been an absolute monster. 17 points, 10 boards, 4 assists, and his presence has been massive.
2: Finished with 18 and 12, 7 of 15 from the floor. The Knicks would get square in that third quarter. Karl Anthony Towns' impact on this game was what, Corey?
1: It was massive. And when you consider Cat's ability to attack off the dribble, once again, we talked about in the pregame show, he's best when he's at the top of the key, but it's not always his shooting. It's his ball handling ability and ability to finish at the rim that makes him so special.
2: Corey, my question to you is, obviously, they had Wemby covering Josh Hart. At some point, when Cat's having such an impact in the game, do you switch it up and put big on big?
1: Well, they had the matchup with Wemby guarding Cat for the majority of this game, but Cat was able to beat Wemby off the bounce a number of times as well to be able to get to the rim and finish in the painted area.
2: Yeah, the Knicks would outscore the Spurs in that third quarter, 28-21. So we headed to the fourth quarter, even at 76, and then OG got involved.
3: From the right, into the corner, Ananobi against Wembanyama, puts up the left handle, shoot over it, three is good, back-to-back triples for OG Ananobi.
4: He's been a great corner three-point shooter for the New York Knicks since he arrived here, aggressive from both sides.
3: 8 of his 13 coming here in the fourth.
5: Yeah, he picked a great time to come alive.
2: OG Ananobi, 8 straight points, New York up 5 at that point, fourth quarter, almost the halfway point of the fourth. How this game was playing out in that final quarter, you might recall, I haven't mentioned the Knicks' closure yet they were up by those 5 points. Corey, this wasn't playing out the way the Spurs wanted it.
1: It was not, but the Knicks were showing their playoff experience. They're showing they have been tested,
2: yep,
1: and they've been here before. They look like the much more experienced team to start the fourth quarter.
2: Meantime, Jalen Brunson, who'd struggled with the shot specifically from beyond the arc all night long, he caught fire.
4: And there's one man on the New York Knicks. They call him Captain Clutch. And he's the one guy you want on your side coming down the stretch of a ball game like this.
3: Jalen Brunson, who's back on the floor. Brunson with it. Harassed by Castle. Spins to the lane. Left-hand float. Yes! Captain Clutch getting them started. Down floor, Brunson. Hesitation dribble inside the arc and across the free throw line. Now ducks in. Layup is good. And Brunson continues. 8 straight Brunson points.
2: Yeah, Jalen Brunson, 8 straight points. That's his own 8-0 run, if you will. The Knicks go up by that 8-point advantage at that juncture in the game. Brunson catching fire. This is playing out just like the Knicks wanted it. How can the Spurs stem the tide at that juncture?
1: Well, at this point, you have to take care of the basketball. And although Jalen Brunson is Captain Clutch, remember, the original Captain Clutch was De'Aaron Fox. He was the first player to ever win the award in 2022-23. So the Spurs needed De'Aaron Fox to be able to step up in the fourth quarter.
2: So the Knicks go on an 8-0 run. San Antonio counters with a 9-0 run, and it's their star that leads the charge.
3: Wemby's going to rise for three and hits a big one with 4:49.

0: to go. Timeout New York. Wemby with the triple to get San Antonio back within five.
1: Wemby will give it up. Castle back to Victor on the left angle. Tries to hand it off Camp. Now he's going to take on Karl Anthony Towns. Using a tough right shoulder. Gets in deep and scores. And a whistle. Chance for three for Wemby.
2: A 9-0 run for the Spurs. They grab the top side of the scoreboard with a shade over 2 minutes to go in the game. Victor Wembanyama had 26 points, but 6 of 21 from the field. A dozen rebounds along the way. 6 turnovers for Wemby. Your assessment of how he played in this series opener?
3: Well, honestly, I felt like Wemby was a little bit gassed in the first half, but in the second half, he made some big plays to help his team. But you could see he was putting a little too much pressure on himself to make the plays, especially with the 6 turnovers forcing the action a bit.
2: Yeah, Corey, how about this? The Knicks' pace in the first half, they kept coming. And then on the offensive end, you mentioned Cat on a few dribbles past him. The Knicks took it at him instead of fearing him. That perhaps led to the fatigue late. What did you think about the Knicks' approach against Victor Wembanyama?
3: I thought Mike Brown and his staff had the perfect approach against Victor Wembanyama. More importantly, Cat attacking him off the bounce. But forcing Victor to have to guard throughout this playoffs, oftentimes people have driven the paint and seen Victor Wembanyama in the painted area, and they'll dribble back out. Cat was attacking him. The Knicks were attacking him, forcing him have to defend at the rim. Often he had his block shots, but he couldn't block every one of them, and the Knicks were able to convert 50 points in the paint.
2: So Knicks 8-0 run, Spurs 9-0 run. How about the Knicks counter a 9-0 run with a 9-0 run of their own?
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2: 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That was Jalen Brunson giving the Knicks the lead. They grabbed the top side of the scoreboard after falling behind. And then this, perhaps a little snapshot of how things played out late for these two teams.
0: 1 minute to go in game one. Wemby just bounced it off his shoe. Turnover San Antonio. Hart's got it. He'll dribble. 55 seconds to go. It's a 2-possession lead. Big turnover by San Antonio. Brunson holding up high against Vassell. Now cuts to the left. Free throw line. Hops back. Digs in. Shot up. And good! Brunson, big bucket, 37 seconds to go.
2: Jalen Brunson, he was 12 of 31 from the field, Corey, but he scored big buckets down the stretch. Brunson himself, 13 points in the fourth quarter, 19 points in the second half. The Knicks closed the game on an 11-0 run in the final, 2:15 to win it, 105-95. What does that say about his inner fortitude to know, even though it's not going, it's my time?
3: Jim, I've known Jalen Brunson since he was a baby. He came out the womb just like this. He's so confident in his own abilities, and more importantly, his competitive level is higher than anyone else's on the floor. Part of the reason why he's so special.
2: You know, Corey, you're watching this game play out, and the Knicks have their roles. And I didn't even mention Josh Hart, who only scored 3 points, but 15 rebounds and a team-high plus 22. They all know their roles. And when the game's on the line, regardless of how Brunson's shooting, he gets the shots up and he catches fire at the perfect time for this team. When San Antonio's in the similar spot, what was your impression of how the Spurs played out this final 8-plus minutes of this game?
3: The Spurs played very inexperienced in the last 8 minutes of this game. The turnovers, the 4 shots, and also giving up those straight line drives off the bounce, allowing Jalen Brunson to get to the rim. I felt like the Spurs truly, for the first time really in these playoffs, showed that they were inexperienced down the stretch.
2: Was there frustration from Victor Wembanyama tonight?
3: Yes, there was definitely frustration from Victor Wembanyama, honestly, because he hasn't been challenged in that fashion throughout this playoffs. Most teams have veered away from him, haven't challenged him at the rim. Karl Anthony Towns presents a different type of challenge for Victor Wembanyama than he's seen throughout this playoff run.
2: In terms of getting help, De'Aaron Fox, 7 points, 3 of 13 from the field. Devin Vassell, 9 points, 4 of 11 from the floor. Did you think, and Mike Martino, our producer, we were talking about this, did you think they could have utilized Dylan Harper a little bit more down the stretch?
3: Honestly, I was shocked to see Mitch Johnson go back with Devin Vassell and take Dylan Harper off the floor with about 3 minutes remaining in this game. I felt like Dylan Harper had earned the right to finish the game. However, Coach Johnson knows his team much better than I do. But Dylan Harper, the way that he played and the way that he battled throughout the first 3.5 quarters of this game, I felt like he earned that opportunity to stay on the court to finish this one.
2: Well said. The Knicks get a 10-point win plus 272, 12 straight wins along the way for them in this postseason. Coming up next in the NBA postgame show, we'll hear from Jalen Brunson, and Corey Alexander rejoins us looking ahead at Game 2. 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
1: Brunson holding up high against Vassell. 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Brunson, big bucket, 37 seconds to go.
2: 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And your answer is Jalen Brunson. 13 fourth quarter points, 19 in the second half, 30 for the game. 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And he joined our Lisa Salters postgame.
13: Jalen, it was a tie game with about 2:15 to go. Just what was the difference in those last 2 minutes?
14: I think just sticking together. Wasn't really our night. Wasn't really my night most of the night. But we kept finding a way, kept chipping away. I just like how resilient we were tonight.
13: Now, you guys were down 14 in the third quarter. Just what started to turn things around?
14: Honestly, just the chemistry, just knowing that we have each other's back. There's a lot of things, extra roles wise, we could have done better. But I think most importantly, our togetherness really was really the biggest difference.
13: You said offensively, it wasn't a lot of guys' nights. But what impacted Josh Hart? What impacted impact did he have on this game?
14: I mean, whatever you need of him, he's going to execute. That's just who he is. I mean, he's going to find a way.
13: You looked like you got banged up once in the first quarter, then in the second quarter. How's your body feeling right now?
14: I'll be all right.
13: And the mindset, as always, is still one of the first two on the road. You've already done that now. What's going to be your mindset as you start thinking about game two?
14: We got to go back and just watch the things we can do better. It's a long journey, but I think there's a lot of things that we can do better.
13: All right, we'll see you game two.
2: Back with Corey Alexander, Jim Basquiat with you. Corey, he just said it. It wasn't his night. 12 of 31 from the floor, yet he scores 30. The Knicks win by 10. What does that say about this team when they can get that type of production on what he characterizes as an off night?
3: It wasn't his first three quarters. The fourth quarter was absolutely his night. But this is truly a team effort, and that's what it's been for the Knicks throughout this postseason. They haven't had to rely as much on Jalen Brunson to do everything as they have in the past few postseasons, and now they're getting that production from so many other players. OG Anunoby stepping up in the fourth. Of course, Karl Anthony Towns' effort throughout the first three quarters of the game. And now you have a complete effort, but each and every one of those guys are doing what they need to do on the defensive end of the floor, which is where they won this game.
2: Yeah, and I want to mention Landry Shamet gave him 13 points, three threes off the bench for the Knicks. So you adjust, right? Game one in the books. How do you adjust, and how do the San Antonio Spurs adjust in game two to try to get this back in their direction?
3: Well, San Antonio needs to clean up some of the mistakes in that fourth quarter, that crucial fourth quarter where they had six turnovers. And when you consider the fact that they gave the Knicks so many easy opportunities in transition, that's what they're going to have to cut out. But those are mental adjustments. That's not something that you really have to scheme for. When you look at the scheme, making Jalen Brunson to be inefficient to get his 30 points, that goes into the scouting report of Mitch Johnson and his staff. They played to the scouting report well. They just did not play very well down the stretch.
2: Corey, the Spurs were spitting fire at Oklahoma City, the defending champs. Did you see that same type of fire here in game one for San Antonio?
3: No, you did not see that in game one. And the reason being is because, and we've documented time and time again, Victor Wembanyama does not like Chet Holmgren. So the entire team played with that type of energy. At some point between now and Friday night, Victor Wembanyama needs to pick someone for this New York Knicks team that he just flat out cannot stand. And his team needs to follow that same type of energy.
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2: Jim Baskel back on the NBA postgame show on the heels of Game 1 of the NBA Finals, where the Knicks beat the San Antonio Spurs 105-95, outscoring the Spurs by 17 in the second half, erasing a 7-point halftime deficit. And again, the Knicks have won 3 of 4 when down 10-plus in these playoffs. And they've won 12 straight games. OG Anunoby, by the way, 17 points in this game one for New York. Meantime, San Antonio, after winning a hard-fought game seven from Oklahoma City, losing game one after they won the series opener in OKC. This Spurs coach, Mitch Johnson, postgame.
20: Coach, can you just talk about Wemby tonight? Seemed like it kind of took him a while to get going. I don't know if it was first finals jitters or just the way of the game, but how did you see it?
21: Yeah, I have to go back and look at the film. Felt like, you know, he missed a few shots early, and we got to get him moving in space and towards the rim, whether that's on rolls or running in transition, but we need the pressure on the rim and the force in the paint. And then they did a good job, obviously, being physical and showing crowds, but, you know, we need to do a better job of establishing that early on, for sure.
22: Coach, you guys have played a lot of downhill guards this postseason. What is it about Jalen's game that makes him a little bit more difficult to play? Or, you know, what did you see from the defense that allowed him to get what he was going for tonight?
21: He's a tremendous player that's skilled, picks his spots, knows his angles, shoots contested shots without being sped up. He's a phenomenal player, and we just got to keep making him work. And, again, you know, he had a phenomenal game, and he got going there and had a few in a row, but 30 points on 31 shots is something that you probably want to keep making him work for those points. It's probably some of the other stuff that we can probably control more than him making or missing shots.
2: Yeah, he's right. You know, you'd probably take that every game. 12 of 31 from the floor from Jalen Brunson. As a matter of fact, the two stars in this game, Brunson and Wemby, 18 of 52 from the floor in this series opener. Wemby missed 15 of his 21 shots, had 6 turnovers in all, had this postgame.
23: Mitch was just talking about the need to get inside more, to establish more of a presence inside. Did you feel like you did what you needed to do in that regard, and how can you improve on that in game two?
24: No, of course not. I agree with the coach. And, I mean, it's the same. Every team guards differently, you know. I'm going to figure it out. It's, I was bad tonight. It's not more complicated than that.
20: I said, what are you kicking yourself about personally the most about tonight?
24: Nothing. It's, obviously, I mean, we've been down in a series before, never in the finals, obviously. But I'm not kicking myself about anything, really. I mean, I'm not worried the slightest.
2: Again, game one winner of the NBA Finals wins the series 70% of the time. New York 105-95 winners in the series opener. That's 12 straight in these playoffs for the New York Knicks. Our next broadcast is game two. It comes your way Friday from San Antonio. Our coverage at 7:30 Eastern. Coming up next, it's game night. For producer Mike Martino, technical director Camilo Ortiz, and associate producers Taras Lajewski and Ryan Matlack, as well as Mark Kestisher, PJ Carlissimo, Doris Burke, and George Sedano. I'm Jim Baskwell. 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
10: Hey, it's Evan Cohen. Coming up Thursday, the Knicks continue to roll and take game one of the finals. I'll tell you what Wemby and San Antonio need to do to win game two. 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
1: The Knicks fans who made their way to South Texas will celebrate. 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Back and forth we went. The Knicks land the first haymaker and take game one. Knicks 105, Spurs 95 to go up 1-0.
30: They say the series doesn't start until the road team wins a game. Well, the series on now. The Knicks got the first game, 105-95 NBA Finals. Now what are the Spurs going to do to rebound in game number two and battle back? It's game night here on ESPN Radio, the ESPN app, SiriusXM Channel 80, and tune in. 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He's Emmett Golden. I'm Q Myers. And Emmett, we're going to break down this game in so many different directions. We're going to hear from coaches and players and analysts, but I'll tell you off top, this is a game, now that it's all said and done and the Knicks escape with a game one win, mm-hmm. I feel like the Spurs absolutely blew this game.
31: There's one way to look at it. You know, I kind of feel like the Knicks took this game. Defensively, I thought they played really well. They held in the second half, they held the Spurs to 40 points in the second half. You know, 21 in the third quarter, 19 points in the fourth. It was a close game, a tie game,
30: right?
31: With about 2 minutes left in the fourth. It feels like after game three of the first round against the Atlanta, after they lost that game, the Knicks said, we ain't losing anymore, because they haven't lost again.
30: No, they haven't. They've won 12 in a row now, but there was a time when the Spurs were up 14 points, and it just felt like they, I don't know, took their foot off the gas. They thought that the game was over. They started getting three-point happy and was looking for that knockout blow, and it never came. And that's why I say I feel like they blew it. It felt like they stopped playing the style that they were supposed to play to try to go and finish the team off in the Knicks that aren't going to just go away. You have to literally step on their neck. They're not just going to fade down the stretch because you're up.
31: Yeah, and they were down 22 with 7 minutes left in the first quarter of the Eastern Conference Finals. So that they weren't going to be shook over that.
30: No, 105-95, the New York Knicks get the victory in game number one of the NBA Finals. We break it down next here on Game Night on ESPN Radio and the all-new ESPN app.
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1: Counted up, that's 12 wins in a row now for the New York Knicks. I'm Q Myers, NBA Finals game number one. Spurs hosted New York, and, well, the New York Knicks took it 105-95. Jalen Brunson led the way for New York with 30 points. Most of his damage came at the end of the third quarter and the fourth quarter when it mattered. Again, why they call him Mr. Clutch. Wemby had 26 points on the night, but 12 of those came from the free throw line. He was only 6 for 21 from the floor and 2 for 9 from the three-point line and had 6 turnovers on the night. Game 2 is coming up on Friday night at 8:30 Eastern Time on ESPN Radio. In the NFL, 10-time Pro Bowl quarterback Russell Wilson confirmed Wednesday in a video posted to social media that he's retiring from the NFL to take a job with CBS Sports. His announcement came 2 days after the news broke that he was finalizing a deal to become an analyst on CBS's Sunday NFL pregame show. He played 14 seasons after being taken by Seattle in the third round of the 2012 NFL draft out of NC State. Spent his first 10 seasons with the Seahawks, leading them to their first Super Bowl championship in 2013. The Santa Clara County District Attorney's Office issued a warrant for the arrest of 49ers wide receiver Brandon Ayuk on a misdemeanor charge of exhibition of speeding. The warrant is in reference to a video Ayuk posted to YouTube in December in which he appears to tape himself from the driver's seat going well over the posted 40 miles per hour speed limit on a road that runs right past Levi's Stadium. The DA's office confirmed that to ESPN on Wednesday. For more scores analysis, check out ESPN.com and the all-new ESPN app. Coming up, more reaction to NBA Finals game number one. The Knicks getting the victory over the Spurs on game night with Emmett Golden and me, Q Myers, here on ESPN Radio on the all-new ESPN app.
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5: 1 minute to go in game one. Wemby just bounced it off his shoe. Turnover San Antonio. Hart's got it. He'll dribble. 55 seconds to go. It's a two-possession lead. Big turnover by San Antonio. Brunson holding up high against Vassell. Now cuts to the left. Free throw line. Hops back. Digs in, shot up, and good! Brunson, big bucket, 37 seconds to go.
1: Big body Brunson with a bucket. He got 30 points on the night. Victor Wembanyama with the turnover. He had 6 of those bad boys on the night. And the Knicks, they get the victory, 105-95, game one, NBA Finals. Highlight coming in courtesy of ESPN Radio. Alongside Emmett Golden, I'm Q Myers. It is game night on ESPN Radio. The all-new ESPN app, SiriusXM Channel 80, and tune in, presented by Progressive Insurance. Emmett, just a night where it was a really good game as far as I was concerned. You know, the Knicks never went away. The Spurs got down early. They battled back, right? Some role players stepped up. But it just seems like at some point in this game, the Spurs either got comfortable, they started believing their own hype a little bit too much. It just seemed like they weren't ready to close this game one, and the New York Knicks go on the road and steal game one, and that's all you got to do. That's the goal, is to get one on the road.
6: I think it was a variety of things. I think that played a role into it. I also am questioning why was De'Aaron Fox on the floor late in the game over over Dylan Harper, who Harper was great tonight. Fox, not so much, you know, at least when it comes
1: to... Why was Harrison Barnes in the game so much?
6: I mean, he played 10 minutes. I don't know.
1: And that's about 9 minutes too long. Look, I understand getting a veteran in there. No, seriously.
6: Like, that's what it was, though. That's all it was.
1: No, you get a veteran in there for a quick minute to spell somebody, but not in the NBA Finals. He doesn't get 10 minutes. When I saw him squared up with Jalen Brunson in front of him, I thought that's barbecue chicken. That's
6: a
1: wrap. Right? Yeah. That's a wrap. Harrison Barnes cannot stop him. Every time Brunson ended up right in front of him, I thought, oh, this is bad. This is almost like going back to the Eastern Conference Finals when Brunson matched up with James Harden. Barbecue chicken. It's a wrap, except for Harrison Barnes is older.
6: Yeah, yeah. So I think that was that played a role. I also think Jalen Brunson, when I say woke up, I don't mean that he was just going through the motions or anything. He started to put the ball in the basket. He finished with 30 points, took him 31 shots to get it, so not right. an efficient night. But a lot of that was on, you know, a lot of the misses happened early in the game because in the second half, in big situations, I think Brunson stepped up. So I think it was a variety of things that happened to the Spurs tonight.
1: Yeah, I mean, Jalen Brunson played a big role. He got banged up early, his knee, then he banged up his ankle and just wasn't having a very good night. But he got angry, and he did not quit, and he kept balling, and he was chirping at the officials. And you could just tell that he was not happy, but he's Mr. Clutch for a reason. And he stepped up when they needed him the most, and especially in that fourth quarter. He was on one of those heaters. He's on one of those Jalen Brunson-type heaters. You've seen him up close and personal. You know what they look like. All of a sudden, he just, boom, flips that switch. And I knew then, you can't allow a team to hang around because they'll end up beating you. And that's why I think that the Spurs blew this game, because the Knicks had an off night. The Knicks did not have a good night, especially early on. And the Spurs could have extended that lead and found a way to win. Instead, they lose to the Knicks on a night when Jalen Brunson goes 12 for 31. Like you said, it took 31 shots to get 30 points. He's not going to have another off night like that.
6: No, he's not. You know, and, you know, Karl-Anthony Towns kind of kept him afloat during that time. Because
1: how many times have we said
6: that?
1: How many times have we said that? The big cat is what kept him afloat.
6: Yeah, I was super impressed with Cat tonight. Now, one thing that I love that the Knicks did that they got away from and got back to it is early on, they went right at Wemby. And Wemby got his blocks, but they just kept going at him, and Cat was one of those guys. Josh Hart was another one who had 15 rebounds tonight. Josh Hart didn't score a lot, but he did everything else you could want someone to do. He had 4 steals and 6 assists as well, but they went right at Wemby. Then when the Spurs pushed that lead, they stopped. They got to the paint and kicked it out and turned around, and it's almost like they forgot what got them there. And then they said, oh, yeah, let's attack Wemby, make him work on the defensive end, and they kind of started to go on a run there in the fourth quarter.
1: And they said, oh, and by the way, we got this guy named Jalen Brunson. Yeah, you might have an alien on that side, but we got this guy named Jalen Brunson, who is one of the most clutch guys in the NBA. As a matter of fact, Jalen Brunson caught up with Lisa Salters following the game.
7: Jalen, it was a tie game with about 2:15 to go. Just what was the difference in those last 2 minutes?
8: I think just sticking together. Wasn't really our night. Wasn't really my night most of the night. But we kept finding a way, kept chipping away. I just like how resilient we were tonight.
7: Yeah, you guys were down 14 in the third quarter. Just what started to turn things around?
8: Honestly, just think of chemistry, just knowing that we have each other's back. There's a lot of things, X's and O's wise, we could have done better, but I think most importantly, our togetherness was really the biggest difference.
7: You said offensively it wasn't a lot of guys' nights, but what impact did Josh Hart, what impact did he have on this game?
8: I mean, whatever you need of him, he's going to execute. That's just who he is. I mean, he's going to find a way.
7: You looked like you got banged up once in the first quarter, then in the second quarter. How's your body feeling right now?
8: I'll be all right.
7: And the mindset is always to steal one of the first two on the road. You've already done that now. What's going to be your mindset as you start thinking about game two?
8: We got to go back and just watch the things we could do better. It's a long journey, but I think there's a lot of things that we can do better.
7: All right, we'll see you game two.
8: Thank you.
6: As Lisa Salters talked about in that interview there, Jalen Brunson left the game for a second early on, looked like he hurt his knee, then it looked like he hurt his ankle. And I don't know about you, Q, but all I could think of is don't let the finals go down like this.
1: Right.
6: You know, I need everybody healthy, especially Wemby and Brunson. Like, don't take that away from the fans. And listen, Brunson is about as tough as they come, and when I hear him say he'll be all right, I believe him, yo.
1: Yeah, no, I mean, he was able to come back into the game, but it didn't look good. It looked like he may have, like, hyperextended his knee when he had a player fall into it. And those are always the worst because you never see those coming. And so, you know, he goes back to the locker room, comes back, but again, finished the game off really strong with 30 points to lead the Knicks and help them get that 105-95 victory. And, you know, again, you mentioned it, that Karl-Anthony Towns is the guy who came out and started the game with a lot of aggressiveness, going at Wemby, you know, getting on the glass. I mean, there was a lot that the Big Cat was doing that I don't normally shout out the Big Cat for. But it just seemed like he took it on himself to say, we're going to get it done, and I'm going to be a big reason for it. Even if my guys aren't hitting, and I actually heard him before the game or early in the game on the sideline talking about our shot will come, our shot will come, let's play defense, let's get it done. Mm-hmm. And you could tell he was even trying to play defense on Wemby. And it's tough, but he was in there, he was getting physical with them, and Wemby had an off night. He had a really bad night. I mean, he got 6 for 21 from the floor. And I'll tell you, his coach, Mitch Johnson, called him out during the OKC series and said he can't have 15 shots. He can't have 20 points. He can't shoot 6 for 21. If the Spurs are going to win this series, he can't shoot 6 for 21.
6: Q, he took 9. Of those 21, 9 of them were threes. Yeah. So that's not exactly half, but it's pretty damn close to half. Yeah. And if you're 7'25", right? You know what I'm saying? Tallest guy in the league. I know that Wemby can hit the jumper. We all know that. It's one of the things that makes him an alien. He fell in love with it. And one of the most intoxicating things in this world is the three-point line, especially when one goes down and one went down early, and it felt like he said, yeah, I'm gonna get my Klay Thompson on. I'm going to get my Steph Curry on. And it's like, just because you have it doesn't mean that is your expertise. And I think he kind of got out of his hookup too and turned himself into a jump shooter.
1: Yeah, he just didn't look very comfortable throughout the course of the night. I mean, even when they were winning, even when they were up 14, I just kept saying as I'm watching the game, he's not playing well. He's got to play better. He can't. And at one time it was like 3 for 13 from the field. He can't only have 3 buckets. You know what I mean? I don't care how many free throws he goes and hits, and that's fine. You know, he went to the free throw line and got 12 points off that. Okay, great. But you got to give some more. And then turning the ball over, getting the ball at the top of the key and trying to, you know, dance with it. You know the one negative when it comes to being that tall?
6: Uh-huh.
1: When you dribble, short guys like me, small guys, they can steal the ball from you while you're dribbling.
6: The ball has a long way to go down
1: exactly.
6: And come back up.
1: Exactly.
6: Right?
1: My dad used to always say, the big guys can't bring the ball down. You know, the trees got to keep the ball
6: absolutely.
1: Up high. Well, when the tall guys start letting the ball get down to the floor, guess what? Everyone's the same size.
6: Right.
1: Ball's there and right there in your eyes, and boom, that's where steals happen. And I saw that happen multiple times with Wemby tonight.
6: And you know, I know that being the original stretch four,
1: It didn't even take 14 minutes of this show before you said some nonsense.
6: I'm just saying, man, you know, to your point, especially Wemby, you catch it up high, keep it up there. That's the thing that makes Wemby so unique. I think can be a gift and a curse at times, you know. Yeah. Like, listen, it, you might be able to put a little move set together against a taller guy, but if you have an OG Anunoby on you, man, get that ball out your hands unless your back is to the basket.
1: Right.
6: Because you can handle it, but you can't handle it against good individual shorter defenders just because, like we said, it's just a long way for the ball to travel.
1: He's Emmett Golden. I'm Q Myers. It's game night here on ESPN Radio. Coming up next, the Knicks, they get the victory. How is their head coach Mike Brown feeling? We'll take you to the podium next here on game night on ESPN Radio on the all-new ESPN app.
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12: 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College.
14: college football has gone off the damn rails. We now have the Big Ten denying they were ever interested in 16 teams. Well, hold on a minute. You got the ones that brought up 16 3 years ago. Now you're saying you never talked about 16? Shut the hell up. The state of college football right now is in pure anarchy. We can't get people to agree whether the sky is damn blue or not when it comes to college athletics.
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23: Hey, it's Evan Cohen. 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I'll tell you what Wemby and San Antonio need to do to win game two. 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
5: Prize fight of a game one. 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
28: A little reminiscent of game one in Cleveland. 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
29: It's a good win. 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I'm sure San Antonio felt that they didn't play well. 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

0: 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He's Emmett Golden. I'm Q Myers. Emmett, we'll go right to it, man. We'll hop right to it. Since the Knicks found a way to get that dub, they weren't playing very well early. Jalen Brunson wasn't playing very well. But somehow, some way, they turned things around the second half, erased the 14-point deficit that they were under, and then they end up winning by 10 points, even after the fact that it was tied up with about 2 minutes left in the game. So let's go back to San Antonio and hear from the Knicks head coach, Mike Brown.
1: It's a good win by our guys. We felt we didn't play well. I'm sure San Antonio felt that they didn't play well too. And obviously it's good to learn from, especially when you didn't feel like you played well, it's good to learn from a win. In the first half, they kicked our behind in transition. They got out the way we calculated. They had 24 fast break points in the first half. In the second half, they had 9 fast break points, so we did a better job of getting back. We got to get back. We got to load. We can't buddy run because they have quick, athletic players, and then you got Wimby coming, and he could shoot the three or get to the rim. we were more efficient ourselves in transition in the second half, and we got to keep trying to push the pace because these guys are too good to go against their set defense all the time. Our ability to crash and not only crash, but more importantly, turn the offensive rebounds into second chance points was huge. Getting 23 second chance points compared to their 14 was big, especially with the amount of free throws that they had compared to ours. We had to find other ways to score. Did a nice job taking care of the basketball in the second half. First half, we had 8 turnovers. Second half, obviously, 1 turnover, so we had an opportunity to score more. We got to keep getting to Champagne. Champagne had 5 threes in the first half, and we did a better job of closing out to him and trying to get him off the three-point line. Going down the line with our guys, Landry Shamet was huge off the bench with his 13 points. Not only that, defensively, he was huge for us. OG got it going in the second half. OG was huge for us in the second half. He hit some big threes. You look at Josh Hart's line being 1 for 5 from the field, and the guy had 15 rebounds and 4 steals, and he made some unbelievable defensive plays. And he helped us tremendously in transition. So, heck of a job by Josh. And then, Jalen, he was the MVP in the second half. He was huge for us. He did what MVP candidates are supposed to do. He carried us home. We put the ball in his hands, and he got it done for us down the stretch. But a good win. We have to keep taking it one game at a time and stay present and see what happens.
2: Malik Andrews, ESPN, congratulations on the win. You mentioned the play of Jalen Brunson, and obviously he had to deal with that knee injury early on, the ankle injury. We saw him go to the back. How did you see him come through this game? And then also, what do you expect the next 24 hours to look like before you have to go to battle again?
1: Yeah, I'm too emotional, and when I get caught up in injuries. So when he got hurt and he went out, Jose, let's go. And I was about to throw Tyler Kolek in the game, too. He came back. Jalen's tough as nails. And he didn't seem like he had any effect afterwards. I haven't talked to our medical people. He didn't look like it was bothering him down the stretch. And so I think he's okay.
3: I mean, we've seen it all time and again with Jalen. What was the difference between his first 3 quarters and then what he did in that last 7.5 minutes? I know he's hunting Champagne a little bit, but what did you see there that got him going?
1: Yeah, he's a gamer, man. In the biggest moments, he shows up. And that's what MVPs are supposed to do. We put the ball in his hands. We said we were going to live and die with him. And he went and he got it done for us. And that's happened time after time after time after time. He got to his spots and he made plays. Now, on top of that, our guys spaced the floor correctly. When you're playing against San Antonio and you have a defensive anchor like Wimby back there, your spacing has to be right. And if that ball gets sprayed, you know, we know Wimby's in the paint. When the ball gets sprayed, guys got to make plays. And Josh was great with his quick DHOs. Guys were great shooting the ball. Guys were great having a second drive. And those are things you got to try to do against this team, because Wimby is going to gravitate towards the ball when you drive it. And, you know, again, I give our guys credit, especially start with Jalen, because he made some huge plays which drew Wimby in even more. But give our guys credit for trying to play fast down the stretch and making sure the floor was spaced when Jalen drove the basketball.
4: And, you know, Q, we've got to give Mike Brown credit, because he's done an exceptional job throughout the playoffs and really making adjustments. Mm-hmm. You know, in the second half of games, we've seen the Knicks put teams away, you know, and when they won this game by double digits.
3: Right.
4: And it was tied with two and some change left in the fourth quarter, and they put them away and won by double digits. So Mike Brown has had a great year in the playoffs this year, and I'm sure it feels like it's a year since everybody was saying, oh, you might have to fire Mike Brown after one season, because he's been in his bag during the playoffs.
5: Well, I'll tell you what, it feels like it's been a year since the last time the Knicks lost. They haven't lost since April. They lost last April 23rd at the Hawks. April 23rd. It is June 3rd. Now, look, they haven't played a whole lot of games in that period either, because they've been sweeping everybody, again, on a 12-game winning streak. But, man, I mean, these guys, they were getting pressed by the Hawks, and now all of a sudden they're pressing everyone else and running them out the gym.
4: Like, it just hit me while you said that they are fresh.
5: Yeah.
4: And what I mean fresh is, like, for obvious, they haven't played a bunch of games. So they're always going to have more in the tank than the Spurs do. Mm-hmm. And the fact that the Spurs lost this game one on their home court, when you come back Friday, the Spurs are going to be a lot more tired than the Knicks are, because the Spurs just came from a 7-game tough series against OKC. So that's why it was very important for the Spurs to get tonight, because you would hope you could catch the Knicks slipping and not being sharp because they haven't played in a while. But that is over now. They played a game and they won. They're sharp, so they're going to be sharp and fresh.
5: Yeah, they are, and the Spurs are going to be desperate coming up on Friday for game two.
4: Yeah,
5: because they can't get down 2-0 and hit it back to Madison Square Garden. And again, I really do feel like the Spurs let this one get away when the Knicks weren't playing very well. And I'll even go back, and this is not because it's you, I'm not trying to rub it in your face, but you go back to game one against the Cavs. The Cavs were up 22 points, and they blew it. Now, the Spurs weren't up 22, but they were up 14.
4: Mm-hmm.
5: You know what I mean? They were up 14, and they were rolling.
4: Yeah, they were. They were. And now, I mean, it's just, I have so much respect for the Knicks, and this is why I wouldn't dismiss them. When everybody was like, oh, we're taking the Spurs got Wimby and Wimby. The Spurs are a great basketball team. The Knicks are, too.
5: Yeah.
4: It's time to put some respect on their name.
5: Yeah, there's no doubt about that. And, again, the fact that they don't have any quit, the fact that they have guys like OG that all of a sudden late in the third quarter, fourth quarter, he hits a couple of big shots, and then he's on fire, and there's some big plays being made by other guys that aren't Jalen Brunson. Like, it just seemed like all of a sudden they started to come together towards the end, and it was the worst time for the Spurs, because the Spurs made everything start to look difficult.
4: Yeah,
5: it looked difficult to get the ball to Wimby in a good position to score. Three-pointers weren't dropping. Even when they were getting offensive rebounds, they weren't able to capitalize on the second-chance points. It just seemed like all of a sudden the tide shifted at the very wrong time. So what happened for the Spurs down the stretch? We'll ask a guy that's been covering them for the long haul. We'll do that next here on Game Night on ESPN Radio and the ESPN app.
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6: All they do is win, win, win, no matter what. The New York Knicks now have won 12 in a row. I'm Q Myers. They take game one of the NBA Finals, 105-95 over the San Antonio Spurs. Jalen Brunson led the way for New York with 30 points. Most of his damage coming at the end of the third quarter and in the fourth quarter when it mattered the most. Wemby for the Spurs had 26 points, but 12 came from the free throw line. He was only 6 for 21 from the floor, 2 for 9 from 3-point, and had 6 turnovers on the night. Game 2 is coming up on Friday night at 8:30 Eastern Time on ESPN Radio. In the NFL, 10-time Pro Bowl quarterback Russell Wilson confirmed on Wednesday in a video post to social media he's retiring from the NFL to take a job with CBS Sports. This comes 2 days after he broke the news that he was finalizing a deal to become an analyst on CBS Sunday's NFL pregame show. Wilson, he played 14 seasons in the league. Seattle drafted him in the third round in 2012, and he spent his first 10 seasons with the Seahawks, leading them to their first Super Bowl championship in the 2013 season. The Steelers and tight end Darnell Washington agreed to a deal. They got a 4-year, $42 million extension, including $21 million guaranteed. Washington was drafted in round 3 in 2023, only has 57 career catches with 31 catches coming in 2025, 625 total yards, and two career touchdowns. For more scores and analysis, check out ESPN.com and the all-new ESPN app. Coming up, more breakdown and reaction to NBA Finals game number one. We'll do it from a Spurs side of things on game night with Emmett Golden and me, Q Myers, here on ESPN Radio on the all-new ESPN app.
7: We had a prize fight of a game one. 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
6: 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He's Emmett Golden, I'm Q Myers. Join us now, though, to talk about the San Antonio Spurs and what went wrong after they had a 14-point lead is our guy Michael C. Wright, ESPN NBA reporter. And Michael, thanks so much for your time. I appreciate you. It seems like everything shifted when San Antonio got that 14-point lead, and it wasn't for good for them. What happened to San Antonio?
10: Well, it seemed like they got a little stagnant offensively, and they didn't, let's be real, they didn't get the shots that they wanted. The ball, it just sort of stuck at times. And let's really look at what went wrong. Victor Wembanyama took 21 shots and finished with 26 points. Too many shots out on the perimeter, not enough shots close to the basket. And obviously, those guards, just the rest of his teammates, they have a lot to do with sort of Victor getting better looks than he did. But Mitch Johnson, after the game, said, "Hey, we have to play inside out, not outside in." And so

0: that was a big part of it. And let's give the New York Knicks a ton of credit, especially Jalen Brunson. Look, he scored 30 points on 31 shots. But the thing was, he scored 19 of those 30 points in the second half when, you know, that's the money time. That's when you got to have a game, baby. And so I thought they did a good job on Jalen Brunson for the most part, but they had a lot of trouble with him in the second half. And I also felt like the Knicks, they got way too much stuff close to the basket. They outscored the Spurs 50-42 in the paint. That should never happen when you have arguably the most impactful defender on the planet in Victor Wembanyama. And you should not be getting outscored in second chance points 23-14 when you've got a guy like Victor Wembanyama.
1: Michael, do you think the Wimby taking the outside shots, was that him, you know, falling in love with the three after hitting one early, or was it more what the Knicks did defensively?
0: I would say it was a combination of both. I think this is the thing about Victor, and there have been games where, you know, I've seen him go through the legs, around the back a couple times, and then take a step back three to start a game. And it's like that shot is like, okay, this is the Vic you're dealing with today. And, you know, he can kind of go from there, but sometimes it goes the other way. I feel like the when he's found the most success, it's been when he started inside, getting the easy buckets. And then, you know, you get those easy buckets, you get them to pack the paint, and then you can go out there and bust them upside the head from the perimeter. And so, I think a lot of times, too, that sometimes when Victor gets a little winded, he just settles. He'll settle and he'll take those shots from out there, from distance, because he's got the ability to make them. But I just feel like he's got to be a little bit more, chained or married to the system that they're playing. And, you know, Miss Johnson even said that, you know, this is the way we play, but that wasn't what took place tonight. You know, I mean, they finished with, I think, 16 assists. That's very unlike the San Antonio Spurs. And, you know, one of the things that you talk about when you talk about Spurs basketball, you know, obviously that is sort of the standard, the way of play that Pop said, but Miss Johnson is the steward of that. And one of the biggest parts of that is sharing the basketball. Well, you ain't sharing the basketball if you're finishing with 16 assists on the night.
2: Facts. Big facts right there. Michael C. Wright, ESPN NBA reporter with us here on Game Night on ESPN Radio on the all-new ESPN app. Dylan Harper had 16 points in 28 minutes. Should we have seen more of Dylan Harper in this game?
0: You know what? I think so. That man was on fire when he came out. I want to say he is the first Spurs rookie, to have 10-plus points in the first quarter. He had 10 in the first quarter. Shot the lights out early on. It's just something I love about Dylan. No moment is ever too big for him, and the guy has a layup package out of this world. If he can get both feet in the paint, 9 times out of 10, he's going to find a way to make the shot, and he can do it in all kinds of different angles, making different moves, through traffic, you know, one-on-one, whatever. But I do feel like he should have gotten more minutes, because he was so impactful early on, and I felt like the Spurs really jumped out the gates and built some momentum, but they needed to really mask the gas when they came out in the second half. And I feel like that didn't happen. You know, I mean, they like at the end of the first half, I'm sitting here trying to look at the stat sheet here because the game is so fresh on my mind. Mm-hmm. But I feel like they had a chance to really pull away, and they didn't.
2: Yeah. Yep. No, they did. They missed a couple threes down the stretch where they had that big lead. It felt like a couple of those threes that they had dropped, it would have been the knockout blow. Problem is, they didn't drop.
0: Yeah.
2: Then the Knicks.
0: Yeah, I mean, that happens. I mean, yeah. Sometimes you're going to miss shots, and the Spurs are fine with that. I will tell you this, like, just being in the locker room post-game, those guys were pretty cool about it. Like, it was like, and we lost game one in the conference semis against Minnesota, and they lost in a similar fashion in that, you know, they kind of gave up too much inside. They didn't share the ball. They got a little stagnant offensively. Like, so some of the same things happened, but they were not worried. As a matter of fact, Victor Wembanyama was like, I'm trying to figure out a way to word this in a way that I don't get aggregated.
2: I know, that's
1: right.
2: Feel
1: you. Yeah, I feel you.
0: I'm just going to say what he said. Victor's like, I don't even have to be good for us to win game two. All I have to do is play the way that I'm supposed to play. Like, just the way the Spurs play, just the way they played all season. He's like, I don't have to just do anything exceptional for us to win that game. All I have to do is just be me. And like I said, they were very calm about it. But, you know, they faced so much adversity throughout these playoffs. You know, like they got down in that Minnesota series and they ended up winning. Then, you know, against Oklahoma City, the defending champs, they faced elimination. And that was nothing to them. Okay, let's just go win these next two games, which they did, including game seven on the road. So I think the Spurs feel like they've got a good chance to come out of here. Like, okay, you go to New York, I think it's going to be 1-1. And I think they end up splitting again in New York. And then, you know, so game five, it'll be tied 2-2, I think. I think that's how competitive of a series this is going to be.
2: Well, game two is going to come up on Friday, and it can't get here soon enough, man. We definitely look forward to it. Michael, fantastic stuff as always. Thanks so much for giving us a few minutes of your time this evening.
0: Hey, no problem. You guys have a good night.
2: All right, will do. You do the same. Michael C. Wright, ESPN NBA reporter with us here on Game Night and ESPN Radio on the ESPN app. Emmett, that sounds encouraging for the Spurs. If you're a big Spurs fan, it sounds very encouraging that, you know, he goes into the locker room and they say, okay, yeah, we dropped this game. We're not going to panic. And Wemby saying that, hey, I don't have to be exceptional. I just got to play Spurs basketball.
1: Yeah, it's good. If you plan on winning this series, you better, you know, step to it like that.
2: Yeah, there's no doubt about that. But we do want to hear from you. What are your thoughts on the game? Did you go to the game? Did you watch the game? Did you hear the game? What was your reaction to the Knicks winning game one? 888-SAY-ESPN, 888-729-3776. Let's go out to San Antonio and talk to Don. Don, welcome to Game Night. What you got for us?
3: Hey, man, I'm driving back from the game. I'm a longtime Knicks fan. I live in Austin, Texas, and got a last-minute ticket and cut out of work early and headed down for what was one of the best times of my life. San Antonio does a great job as far as putting it together. It was really an amazing atmosphere. The Knicks started out real great and then got cold. But they did what they always do. They grinded out. They played tough defense. And eventually somebody comes around.
1: Hey, Don, that's exactly what happened. We appreciate the
2: drive
1: call.
2: Safe, too.
1: Yeah, definitely be safe. Man, listen, the Knicks aren't playing. Like, if I'm the Spurs, and I know the Spurs feel like, oh, we'll be all right, I think that's how the 76ers felt after game one. Oh, we'll be all right. I can tell you for sure the Cavs were like, hey, they're not going to go on a run like they went on in the fourth quarter against us. We'll be fine. And none of those teams were fine. So if the Knicks keep doing what they're doing, man, they just find a way to win. They don't care whether they're down or up or whatever the situation is. They literally play until the final buzzer. As cliche as that is, that's a reality for the Knicks.
2: Yeah, no, it is, but I think if you're the Spurs and you've been battle-tested the way that you have, and, you know, you've been down in series, you were down to the defending champs, you faced elimination games twice in Game 6 and Game 7, and you came out on top, you say, we've been there, done that. Yes, the Knicks are a great team. Yes, they haven't lost in forever. Yes, they, you know what I mean? Yes, they're the most rested team, but we can do this. We just took down them, we just took down them, and we took down them. We can find a way to take down them too, right? So I'm encouraged if I'm a Spurs fan by what I heard from Michael C. Wright about the mood in the locker room post game, even though the Spurs lost 105-95 and now are in a 0-1 deficit, and game two is coming up on Friday. He's Emmett Golden. I'm Q Myers. It's Game Night here on ESPN Radio. You want to continue to chime in on tonight's game, let us know. 888-SAY-ESPN, 888-729-3776. We got your calls coming up. Plus, we'll hear from the guy, Wemby, Victor Wembanyama. Didn't have a great night shooting, but he feels pretty confident. 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

0: prize fight of a game one. Back and forth we went. The Knicks land the first haymaker and take game one. 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
1: A little reminiscent of game one in Cleveland. 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
3: 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He's Emmett Golden. I'm Q Myers. And pretty impressed by the way that the Knicks were able to flip the switch, and especially in the second half, late third quarter, fourth quarter, Emmett, and get it done. And then even having the game tied up with 2 minutes left, and then they go and win by 10 points. You really got to give the Knicks a lot of credit for the way they were able to handle their business.
4: You do. And, you know, even though it kind of felt at the start of the game, like, okay, the Spurs are ready to go and they're about to kind of put this one away early, the Knicks said, not so fast, my friend. And they end up winning by double digits again.
3: Yeah, the Spurs 11 for 43 from three-point land, 26%. The Knicks, they weren't much better, 11 for 36, 31%. But the Spurs just let down the stretch. They just didn't have an answer for Brunson, and they didn't have a way to get a bucket and stop the bleeding either. So they take the L. The Knicks take the dub. They steal it on the road, 105-95. We hear from you at 888-SAY-ESPN, 888-729-3776. What were your thoughts on NBA Finals game number one? Let's go out to D.C., talk to our guy Lorenzo. Renzo, rolling out some Renzos. What's up? Welcome to game night.
5: What's up? Hey, listen, just to let you know, I'm 50 years old. I'm a man of the 90s and early 2000s basketball. 22 of 79 combined three-pointers. I felt like I was watching a rec league pickup game, especially a couple times, like down the road, there was three, like, and crazy, like, wild threes. 36 assists between these two teams. Now, listen, I know there's a lot of fatigue involved, but if the Knicks' best offense is everyone run to the corner and let Brunson cook, well, you know what? I want to see that survive over a seven-game series, especially when Greg Popovich can walk down and keep and give some defensive pointers. This was just an easily very entertaining game. Let's stop confusing close games with entertaining games. Gee, I just want to see some quality execution at some point. And it's the NBA Finals. This should be the two best teams from each conference playing each other. 22 of 79 from three. 28%.
3: All right.
4: Yeah.
3: Hey, Lorenzo hit the complaint box.
4: Right. Yeah. He said, I'm not on this. I mean, listen, I get it. They didn't shoot well from behind the three-point line. I don't need 70% shooting from the floor to feel like it's a good game. Obviously, Lorenzo disagrees, and that's all good. I thought tonight was a good game. To me, a good game goes back and forth.
3: It was. It's just that, you know, if you are a product of a certain style, that's what you want to see. So it might not have been pleasing to the eyes of Lorenzo. I get it. I don't agree with it, but I get it, and I appreciate the call. Let's go out to the Shy and talk to Anthony. Ant Dog, welcome to game night. What you got for us?
6: Appreciate it, brother. Hey, I was just wanted to call about how Brunson is trying to get a ring for his father. You got to understand when you do your research, Brunson bought a ring in 99 in the finals to the Spurs. We got 500,000 with the Spurs and Knicks. You know, it's a lot of variables. And I'll leave you with these questions. At the end of the game, so we going with the Spurs, Harper over Champagne, Vessel, or Fox because he halfway injured, and same with the Knicks. We staying with the Villanova boys with Brunson, Bridges, and Hart.
4: All right, we appreciate the call breaking up a little there, Anthony. Listen, in crunch time, I don't think Fox, and there's no disrespect to Fox, he's a veteran and all that, he's just not performing well.
7: Right.
4: And when you got a guy like Dylan Harper playing some good basketball,
7: yes,
4: in crunch time, he should be on the floor, and I think we will see that change. As far as the Knicks are concerned, what they did in crunch time worked, you know, so I won't necessarily second guess them tonight.
7: No, not at all. And I agree, though, Harper should be on the court. This will be the last year that you see Harper coming off the bench, in my opinion. Mm-hmm. He is starter material. Even though he's a rookie, he should be in that starting lineup. 28 minutes, he needs more than that. We'll get back to your calls, but let's go back to San Antonio and hear from the big fella. Here's Victor Wembanyama.
8: Yeah, Victor, Matt Guzman, Spurs on SI. You guys have faced a lot of downhill guards this postseason. You know, what is it about Jalen Brunson that makes him a little more difficult to defend? How do you think he got to 30 points tonight?
9: He's an elite player, and we got the chance that we're going to have many more chances. It's a first to four series, so we're going to have time to work on it.
10: Mike Finger, San Antonio Express News. Mitch was just talking about the need to get inside more, to establish more of a presence inside. Did you feel like you did what you needed to do in that regard, and how can you improve on that in game two?
9: No, of course not. I agree with the coach. I mean, it's the same. Every team guards differently, you know. I'm going to figure it out. I was bad tonight. It's not more complicated than that.
11: Fourth row on the right, Tim.
12: Tim Reynolds with the Associated Press. Victor, you guys were up 12 or 14, whatever it was, midway through the third. When did you feel like things were slipping a little? Was it quick, or was it just simply just they just started making more shots? Was it something just simple? Like
9: it was quick. I think we let that one go.
13: Walking into this, your first ever finals game tonight, were there any jitters that bothered you from the beginning that perhaps could have affected you at all today?
9: I mean, it definitely felt special for sure, but nothing close that could be an excuse, you know. It was not a factor in our performance.
13: I said, what are you kicking yourself about personally the most about tonight?
9: Nothing. It's obviously, I mean, we've been down in a series before, never in the finals, obviously. But I'm not kicking myself about anything, really. I mean, I'm not worried the slightest.
4: Okay, he says, I'm not worried in the slightest. I love the confidence, and you got to be confident at this level. There's no doubt about that. But you better win game two, right? Because going to the Garden, 0-2, is not a position you want to be in, because it's already going to be a crazy environment. But if they are 13 straight wins into this thing, I think the roof might blow off of MSG.
7: I'll just give him a suggestion. If he's going to kick himself, he should be kicking himself for allowing that one to get away.
4: Yeah.
7: That's what they should be kicking themselves for. They allowed that one to get away. Whenever you have a lead like they had, and I'll give the Knicks all the credit in the world for getting the dub and getting it done when they had to, but they also had to have a little bit of an assist. And the assist came from poor shot selection by San Antonio. Now, I'll give the Knicks credit again. I thought defense was they tightened up their defense. They made life a little bit more difficult, but it you said it. You know, Wemby settled for outside shots. The Spurs started trying to knock down a bunch of threes to be the knockout blow. And, you know, even going back to Lorenzo's point, the threes weren't dropping.
4: Right.
7: The threes just weren't dropping. The Spurs shot 26% from the three-point line. So at some point, the big fella's got to get closer to the bucket and see a couple of them go through, a couple easy ones go through the rim.
4: Yeah, the Spurs shot 43 threes. The Knicks shot 36. So, you know, an extra 7 threes or whatever that if you just go to the basket and get to the line or something. You know, I always feel like it's a little bit of both whenever a team blows a big lead, because you can't catch up if the other team continues to play at a high level. So I do think that was part of it. And just as I was watching it, man, I just felt like Wemby fell in love with the three. And when you take 21 shots and only scored 26 points, thank God for free throws, because it could have been a real ugly night for Wemby and the Spurs.
7: It just felt like throughout the course of especially that third quarter, even though they had the lead, it just did not feel like it was a safe, comfortable lead. It felt like everything was a struggle, and the Knicks were starting to figure things out. He's Emmett Golden. I'm Q Myers. Coming up, we continue with our post-game coverage. George Sedano will join us next hour, and Mitch Johnson on ESPN Radio.
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25: Hey, it's Evan Cohen. Coming up Thursday, the Knicks continue to roll and take game one of the finals. I'll tell you what Wemby and San Antonio need to do to win game two. 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
26: What rust? The New York Knicks took game one from the San Antonio Spurs. After all that rust and rest, what can the Spurs make sure that doesn't happen in game two? 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With me, Freddie Coleman and Harry Douglas, 3 p.m. Eastern time on ESPN Radio.
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3: The Knicks steal game one on the road, 105-95. I'm Q Myers. Jalen Brunson led the way for New York. 30 points, most of his damage came in the end of the third quarter and the fourth when it mattered the most. Wemby for San Antonio had 26 points, but 12 of them came from the free throw line. Did not shoot well from the floor, 6 for 21, 2 for 9 from three-point land, and had 6 turnovers on the night. As a matter of fact, neither team shot well from three-point land. San Antonio was 11 for 43, while the Knicks were 11 for 36. Game 2 comes up Friday night, 8:30 Eastern time on ESPN Radio. In the NFL, 10-time Pro Bowl quarterback Russell Wilson confirmed on Wednesday in a video posted to social media that he's retiring from the NFL to take a job with CBS Sports. This announcement came 2 days after the news broke that he was finalizing a deal to become an analyst on CBS Sunday NFL pregame show. He spent the first 10 seasons in Seattle after they drafted him in 2012, played a total of 14 seasons, but won a Super Bowl in Seattle back in 2013. And the Santa Clara County District Attorney's Office has issued a warrant for the arrest of 49ers wide receiver Brandon Ayuk on a misdemeanor charge of speeding. The warrant is
7: in reference to a video Ayuk posted to YouTube in December in which he appeared to tape himself from the driver's seat, going well over the posted 40 miles per hour speed limit on a road that runs right past Levi's Stadium. The DA's office confirmed that to ESPN on Wednesday. For more scores and analysis, check out ESPN.com and the all-new ESPN app. Coming up, more reaction to NBA Finals Game Number 1 on Game Night with Emmett Golden and me, Hugh Myers, here on ESPN Radio on the all-new ESPN app.
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0: Tap by Brunson out to the perimeter. Bridges feeds Brunson. Three. Yes! Right in front of the Spurs bench to give the Knicks the lead.

0: It's Game Night on ESPN Radio, the all-new ESPN app, SiriusXM Channel 80, and TuneIn. 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He's Emmett Golden. I'm Q Myers. Joining us now to talk about the New York Knicks and what happened, especially late in the third quarter, is Christian Winfield, New York Daily News, Knicks reporter. And Christian, thanks so much for your time. We appreciate you here on Game Night. The Knicks got down 14 points, and then all of a sudden, boom, they flipped the switch, got back in the game, and we know they go on to win the game. What happened at that moment when they were down 14? What changed for them?
1: You know, I wish I could say I was surprised at this point, but we've seen this team, who they trailed by 20 points, came back to win. Then you think about game one in the conference finals against the Cleveland Cavaliers, down 22 after an eight-day layoff, come back to win on a 44-11 run. And there's just a calmness about this team, no matter how big of a deficit. Today you see them trailing early, then trailing again in the third quarter, down 14. And what happens? They put on their hard hats and their Timberland boots. They put their heads down, get to work. This is just another resilient effort by a Knicks team that is now three wins away from its first NBA title in 53 years.

0: And it was remarkable to see. You see Karl Anthony Towns playing one of his best basketball games. You see him kind of holding down the fort until Jalen Brunson gets his stride. And they do what they've done all year long, which is, you know, when the going gets tough down the stretch, you put in number 11's hands, and he took him home tonight.
1: Yeah, Cat held Wemby to 2-of-12, guarding Wembanyama. What did he do defensively that gave Wemby fits?
0: I don't think it was solely Cat. I think it was Cat and a team effort defensively behind him. But, you know, it's really just a continuation of what we've seen from Karl Anthony Towns from March on. You know, he's someone who's got, people have said he's a poor defender, a bad defender, weak defender, whatever you want to call it. From March on, he's been playing the best defensive basketball of his career. And he's just been all over the place in terms of protecting the rim. He's quick with his feet. And I think the most important thing was he was attacking him on offense and making him work. You see guys, you know, you got a 7'4" guy on you. You might not want to attack the rim. Cat didn't care. He's putting his head down, getting to the basket, and the Knicks are putting Wemby in motion. I think all that plays into account in the type of shooting night that Wemby had today.
2: 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He only scored 3, but he had 15 rebounds and 4 steals. What was the performance? What did you see from Josh Hart this evening?
0: You know, it's kind of a microcosm of what's been going on with this Knicks team all season long. Everybody's not going to have a great shooting night, but sometimes you got to sacrifice and do some of the little things, do the things that you know could help your team win. Josh knows that, you know, sometimes it's going to be his night. Sometimes it's going to be Landry Shamet who's on the floor in for him because the three-point shot isn't falling. But he also knows, look, even if my shot isn't falling, there's a number of ways I can help on the court. Rebounding is something he's done all year. Defensively, the steals, being all over the place, helping guys just in terms of quarterbacking the offense. Josh played a terrific game, even though he didn't get, a good amount of points in on the scoring column. But this is what everybody on the team is used to. You know, we've seen Karl Anthony Towns have nights where he's not getting the shots up, but he's getting a ton of assists and rebounds. We're seeing nights where Jalen Brunson might only have 15 points, but also has 15 assists. You know, for Josh Hart, these are the kind of nights where, you know, the shot might not be falling, but you got to do what you can to help your team win. And what's going to help this team win? Crashing the glass, playing hard defense. He did that tonight.
1: We've been showing the players love all night, and deservingly so, but how big of a role did Mike Brown play in tonight's win?
0: Oh, man, Mike Brown, listen, he's not, he didn't get any Coach of the Year love, you know what I'm saying, but he's a guy who stepped into tremendous shoes for a team that made the Eastern Conference Finals last year. And not only has he taken them to a new height, he's got them three wins shy of winning a title here. You talk about the ability to adjust to what a team is doing. You talk about game plan discipline, having his guys ready. I think that was the biggest thing, right? The last time the Knicks had this long of a layoff, they were down 22. And granted, they still fell down 14 today. But his ability to get to rally the troops, get guys ready, especially down the stretch. And then on top of everything, it's the spacing, right? Just the plan that he put in place to have all 5 guys on the floor, sometimes being able to shoot the 3, to know what buttons to press in terms of substitutions, when and where. Mike Brown has done a tremendous job coaching this team. And I think that, you know, sure, he didn't get any Coach of the Year love this year, but next year, if the Knicks are rolling again, he's a guy you have to consider for that award.
2: The Knicks didn't have a great night shooting. Obviously, the Spurs didn't either, but it just seemed like maybe the Knicks, just their shot wasn't dropping. Maybe it was the long layoff that they had. Is this probably the worst that they'll play in this series? Like, should the Spurs be concerned that they just let a game get away that they had a chance to win?
0: Yeah, you know, Mike Brown said it best. You know, both teams shot pretty poorly today. Neither team played their best basketball. But like I said earlier, one thing the Knicks are going to do down the stretch, there's just a calmness about this team. And maybe it's because they have last year's Clutch Player of the Year. Maybe it's because they've been in this situation so many times. But we saw them, right? Even I'm thinking about the conference finals against the Cavaliers. The Cavs threw their best punch in that game one, and the Knicks ate it and responded with a flurry of haymakers. And they did the same thing today against the Spurs. So I'm curious to see how the Spurs bounce back. That's a young team. This is their biggest stage that they've been on in quite some time. And they haven't had a loss like this in a while. So I'm curious to see what they bounce back. But for the Knicks, I mean, we're talking about 12 straight wins now. We're talking about resiliency down the stretch. We're talking about clutch play after clutch play. I mean, Jalen Brunson was out there hitting shots that you can't even make in video games.
2: Right.
0: You know? So it was such a crazy game to watch, man.
2: Well, Christian, we'll close out with this. It's been great. We definitely appreciate you here on game night. I know the Knicks fans are passionate. I know that they travel well. Oh, yeah. But they were representing there in San Antonio. What did you think about the fans representing in the building?
0: So we were seated in our press section was around 125. Literally right behind us was a row of Knicks fans that traveled out to San Antonio for this game. And they never stopped. And neither did any other Knicks fan in the building. And it just, you kind of felt sad for the Spurs fans for a half second because we watched it play out just like this in Atlanta, in Philly, and in Cleveland. Because every home crowd is thinking, oh, we've got the numbers. The Knicks, there's no way Knicks fans are going to travel in droves out here. Oh, no. No, no, no. San Antonio is not exempt from the wrath of Knicks fans. They did the same thing in Philadelphia where you hear, let's go Knicks chants, and then the arena tries to turn up the volume on the Jumbotron to drown it out. And then the same thing happens. You see Knicks fans waving Spurs fans away as they walk out late in the fourth quarter when they know defeat is coming. Knicks fans are inevitable, and they were tonight.
2: Well, we'll get another round of it coming up on Friday night, Game 2, Knicks and Spurs from San Antonio. Christian, fantastic stuff, man. Thanks so much for giving us some time here on Game Night.
0: Thanks for having me, guys. Anytime.
2: Absolutely. Christian Winfield, good stuff. New York Daily News talking all things Knicks with us here on Game Night on ESPN Radio on the ESPN app. And Evan, I'll tell you this, man. It's not very often that you hear the building there in San Antonio be so much represented by the other team.
1: You hear MVP chants when Brunson is at the line. And, like, you hear him clearly,
2: right,
1: too. I got to give Knicks fans credit because you could tell how much they love this team. Now, I do think there's some fake ones out there, but I ain't going to get into that because the real diehard Knicks fans represented, and they always represent, and they definitely did that tonight.
2: I mean, there's always going to be the ones that, hey, they're winning. Let's go ahead and
1: talk about
2: how much I've been a fan my whole life. You know, I mean, there's always going to be those. But to be able to make that trip to San Antonio and take over that building and be as loud and as clear as they were and seeing so much orange and blue in the stands, that you have to give them credit for being out there representing and giving some more juice to that team. I mean, even just watching highlights on SportsCenter, just looking around the arena, there's a lot of Knicks representation.
1: Q, it was easy to find them. They were the ones not wearing the shirts.
2: Right.
1: You know, because typically everybody's wearing the shirts. Yep. You saw smatterings of people that weren't. They were wearing Knick jerseys and Knick gear, so it was easy to identify.
2: Well, they went home happy, right? Spurs fans did not, but Knicks fans went home happy after getting the 105-95 victory in Game 1. They have the 1-0 series lead with Game 2 coming up on Friday. He's Emmett Golden. I'm Q Myers. It's Game Night here on ESPN Radio. Coming up next, we'll talk to someone who was on the sidelines for tonight's game to get his perspective on how the Knicks took Game 1. 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

0: Shamet now dribbling four to shoot. Pass to Hart. Topside three. Closing out Wemby. Ricochets in and out. Another offensive rebound and stick back. Karl Anthony Towns and the foul.
1: He's been an absolute monster. 17 points, 10 boards, 4 assists, and his presence has been massive.
2: And the Big Cat was massive in this game, ended up with 18 points. 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He's Emmett Golden. I'm Q Myers. The NBA Finals are on ESPN Radio. 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That is presented by Gusto. Joining us now on the phone lines is our guy, George Sedano, who was working the sidelines for us during the game. And, George, thanks so much for your time. I appreciate you. I saw that you caught up with the big cat, Karl Anthony Towns, right after the game. What was the key to his aggressiveness, his mentality going into tonight's game?
3: Well, he met him with physicality right away. Like, and he did not back down. He was the initiator the entire time. And that's how you have to do it with Wembanyama. If you recall back to the, not only the OKC series, but the Minnesota series, their bigs were initially in that series putting the physicality onto Wemby, and he would have to kind of figure out how to manipulate that. I also think that the Spurs also had a tactical disadvantage by allowing Wemby to be the guy to create off the top and try to go downhill. He turned over the ball a ton of times in that scenario. So I feel like that was on the Spurs, but down low, they met him with a ton of physicality for sure.
4: How big was it for the Knicks to get this win when Jalen Brunson, at least for half the game, you know, struggled a little bit offensively? How big was it for them to steal one?
3: Well, I mean, Cat, I mean, was really big in that first half, man. He kept them afloat. And, you know, he told me in that interview in the post game, that's what I'm here for. I'm here to ride with him. You know what I'm saying? So I think that that was one of those things where, you know, Jalen had to feel the game out. It looked like he got a little dinged up, kind of bumped knees, turned an ankle a little bit, but he was able to find his groove real quick in that second half. And once he got going, he didn't look back.
0: No, he did not. And again, George Sedano is with us here on Game Night on ESPN Radio on the ESPN app talking about the Knicks 105-95 victory in Game 1 NBA Finals. What was it that you saw that kind of gave Wemby so many fits where he wasn't very good from the field? He got his points at the free throw line, but he wasn't very effective from the field.
3: You know, look, I think Victor, like I said earlier, going downhill is not his forte. Like, I don't understand what that was all about. Like, I get it that they were trying to get him with a head of steam, but that's not something that he's done, I think, very well in these playoffs. And again, that caused a lot of turnovers, and he just felt out of sorts. Again, that level of physicality that he had, that he received, I think clearly put him in a position where, you know, he was on the defensive a little bit, if you understand what I'm saying. Like, he found them meeting him first and then him having to kind of punch back. And that kind of put him in a tough spot because, you know, whether it was Mitchell Robinson, whether it was Karl Anthony Towns, they just did a really good job of putting bodies on him and multiple bodies on him.
4: George, Wemby took 9 threes. Did it feel like he fell in love with that outside shot tonight?
3: Yeah, for sure. Again, way too perimeter-oriented, I thought, for Wembanyama. I think that that's something that they're going to have to figure out. Look, I think some of that is Fox also didn't play well, and those two guys, from a pick-and-roll standpoint, they didn't really use that very much, and it was so successful for them throughout the season. I would imagine there'll be some serious adjustments. I just feel like the Spurs, they played out of sorts. They didn't play their brand of basketball. It was very strange to kind of watch them. You know, they went up 14 points in about the middle of the third quarter, and it felt like they thought they felt like they won the game, but they definitely put their foot off the gas a little bit. I also think there are a couple other things for the Spurs that they could do differently. Harrison Barnes, look, man, the guy's had a great career. I just don't know if he has a place in this series.
0: Right.
3: And Dylan Harper is a guy who needs to see more minutes. 28 minutes is just not enough for how effective he is when he's on the floor.
0: George Sedano is with us here on Game Night on ESPN Radio on the all-new ESPN app. How about those Knicks now? 12 wins in a row. You mentioned it. They were down 14, and they didn't blink. They didn't miss a beat. What is it about this Knicks that they just never give up and they always feel like they're still in the game?
3: You know, man, sometimes it's just executing, right? Like, no matter what happens at the end of games, no matter how much they're down, they feel like they can win. And that's what the best teams do. And they have been one of the best teams consistently in this league for the last couple of years. And they have been in a lot of these high leverage situations, maybe not in the finals per se, but they've been in a lot of high leverage situations. And they have succeeded more times than not, particularly this season in those high leverage situations. So when you have a guy like Brunson, who even if he has a rough first half, can find a way to kind of find his game, and you've got all these contributions from across the board, guys like Ananobi, clearly we mentioned Cat. Landry Shamet was huge again in this game. I mean, this is a guy who, he was on a two-way earlier this year and making monster contributions for them in the playoffs.
0: Yeah, you mentioned Brunson and Big Cat, but and OG as well. But how big was some of those shots that OG hit really down the stretch where it looked like he all of a sudden caught fire, hit a couple threes in a row?
3: Yeah, those corner threes, man. He's one of the best corner three shooters in the sport. So, you know, when he gets that opportunity, even if it's contested, he feels confident shooting that ball.
0: One more game coming up in San Antonio that's going to be on Friday. What kind of adjustments do you think the Spurs will make for game two?
3: Look, I think some of the stuff we already discussed, right? Like, I don't see Wembanyama handling the ball at the top of the key as much. I would imagine we'll see more Fox and Wembanyama pick and roll. I think we'll see Harper more in this series, you know, more than 28 minutes for sure. Because, again, I thought he was incredibly effective tonight. I think those are just easy adjustments they can make.
0: Well, they dropped game one. The Knicks took game one. They got one on the road, and so that's when the series starts, 105-95. The Knicks have a 1-0 series lead. George, fantastic stuff, man. Thanks so much for giving us some time here on game night.
3: You got it, man. Anytime. Have a great rest of your show.
0: Will do. Will do. George Sedano right there with us here on game night on ESPN Radio and the ESPN app. And, yeah, I identified Dylan Harper, Emmett, off top, before the series ever started, as the X Factor, as the guy that needs to be Wemby's Robin, right? He just needs to be that guy. And I felt like he was well on his way to being that this evening, and then they decided that they weren't going to keep playing him. He only had 28 minutes.
4: Yeah, it was surprising, especially in crunch time. I know De'Aaron Fox is a veteran. I understand that. You know, he's a really good player. But since he came back from injury, at least from a scoring standpoint, it just ain't been there. 3 of 13 tonight, you know, is just not the way to go for him. And, hey, it's okay. Look, if you don't have it, you don't have it. That's why you have a bench. And especially when you see a guy like Dylan Harper, the way he was playing for most of the game, you probably should have put him in there. So I was surprised that they made that decision.
0: No, I was too. I was too. And so that's an adjustment that they'll have to make. Get ready for game number two coming up on Friday. We do want to hear from you at 888-SAY-ESPN, 888-729-3776. Want to get your thoughts on game one on the Knicks taking it 105-95. You can also hit us on our socials at EGoldie80, at ESPN Radio, and at your boy Q254. I wanted to make sure to get to this. Our good friend Jasper has a lot to say about this game one. He says, Spurs definitely blew that game. Couldn't believe they allowed the Knicks to do the same thing to them in the third quarter that the Cavs allowed them to do in the first quarter of game one. Wemby must play with more force in game two and play Spurs basketball. 16 assists ain't going to cut it. But he didn't stop there. He said, I saw Wemby shaking his head in disbelief walking off the court at the end of the game. I think it was because he couldn't believe, not that they lost the game, but that they allowed them to win. The Knicks should be worried. And then he says, I'm going to take one more step.
4: Oh, okay. All
0: there right. are we two things that win basketball games. Defense and rebounding. The Spurs, for the most part, played good D, but they allowed the Knicks to out-rebound them, particularly on the offensive boards. That can't happen in game two. Jasper said it with his chest.
4: Yeah, I feel you, Jasper, and I don't necessarily disagree, but I will point out this. What's the common denominator? The Knicks. So, yeah, the Cavs did give it away. The Spurs did give it away. But they both gave it away to the Knicks. It was like the Pacers last year. Remember, they
0: but
4: had
0: that
4: all
0: that
4: those
0: can't happen,
4: comebacks?
0: Though. I just don't. I'm with Jasper. I don't think that can happen. I mean, like, you can't.
4: Right.
0: Because you know how dangerous they are. So you can't let them hang around.
4: But you took. If you. Jalen Brunson at the end of the game got busy.
0: No, he
4: did.
0: You
4: know what I'm saying?
0: Yeah, of course. And again, I don't want to sound like I'm not giving the Knicks credit because I am. But if I'm the Spurs and I'm in that locker room and I know that they're okay, they're calm, they're chill, they're not concerned, they should be concerned because this is the NBA Finals. You need four of them bad boys, and you either win or you lose, right? That's what it's going to be. And that one, that was right there for their taking. And the Knicks weren't playing well. That's the point. If the Knicks were playing well and they just, you know, beat them in the end, okay, fine. But the Knicks were – that was probably the worst game we'll see from New York. And they still found a way to win by 10. That should concern the Spurs.
4: Sometimes there's a team of destiny. Like, and I'll just go back to the Pacers. Every round, they had a situation where they were down 10 with, like, 9 seconds left.
0: Yeah.
4: Right? And came back and won a game in every round. And it just seemed like it was their destiny. Now, obviously, it wasn't because Halliburton popped his Achilles in Game 7 of the NBA Finals. This just might be one of those years for the Knicks that – they just find a way no matter what. And to that point, that you know, you do have to kind of give it away a little bit. He's Hugh Myers. I'm Emmett Golden. This is Game Night. Coming up next, Spurs coach Mitch Johnson will weigh in.
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0: Center. The NBA Finals game number one in the books. Knicks 105, Spurs 95. I'm Q Myers. The Knicks just keep on winning. They've now won 12 in a row. Jalen Brunson led the way for New York with 30 points. Most of his scoring came at the end of the third quarter and in the fourth quarter when it mattered the most. That's why they call him Mr. Clutch. For San Antonio, Wemby, he had 26 points, but 12 of those came from the free throw line. Did not have a very good night shooting. 6 for 21 from the floor, 2 of 9 at three-point land, and had 6 turnovers on the night. Nobody shot good from three-point land, as a matter of fact. Spurs, 11 for 43, 26%. The Knicks, a little bit better, 11 for 36 for 31%. Game 2 comes up Friday night. 7:30 Eastern time is when the broadcast begins on ESPN Radio and the all-new ESPN app. In the NFL, 10-time Pro Bowl quarterback Russell Wilson confirmed Wednesday in a video posted on social media he's retiring from the NFL to take a job with CBS Sports. That announcement came 2 days after the news broke. He was finalizing a deal to become an analyst on CBS Sunday NFL pregame show. He played 14 seasons in the league after being drafted in 2012 in the third round by the Seattle Seahawks and won a Super Bowl for Seattle back in 2013. The Steelers and tight end Darnell Washington have reached an agreement on a 4-year, $42 million extension. The deal includes $21 million guaranteed. Washington was drafted in round 3 in 2023, has 57 career catches, with 31 catches coming in 2025, 625 total yards to go along with 2 career touchdowns. For more scores and analysis, check out ESPN.com and the all-new ESPN app. Coming up next, we find out what went wrong with the Spurs in NBA Finals game number one on game night with Emmett Golden and me, Q Myers, here on ESPN Radio on the all-new ESPN app.
1: And the Spurs won't foul. It's now 12 consecutive wins for the Knicks as they take game one of the NBA Finals.
2: We played a game. We didn't get the outcome we wanted. There'll be a lot of feedback from the film and breaking this down that will lead to game two. And hopefully we use that information and tools and guidance to come out and be better that game.
3: I agree with the coach. It's the same. Every team guards differently. You know, I'm going to figure it out. Yeah, I mean, I was bad tonight. It's not more complicated than that.
0: I can appreciate that. Victor Wembanyama, I was bad tonight. We'll be better. I'll be better in game number two. You're going to have to show up, big fella. So will the rest of your teammates, because now they're down to the New York Knicks. New York wins 105-95. NBA Finals game number one. It's game night here on ESPN Radio, the ESPN app. SiriusXM Channel 80 and TuneIn. 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You don't want to go down 0-2. That's for sure, Emmett.
4: Right.
0: Yeah, they got to win on Friday to make this a series. If New York finds a way to win on Friday and then they get 13 wins in a row and they're up 2-0 in the NBA Finals, I know there's still ways to go, but I'm going to call game, set, match. I'm just saying.
5: Ooh, okay. I mean, I feel you. I'm not saying I disagree, because if you're up 2-0 and going home and going home to the Garden, all right, where that place might spontaneously combust after
0: and look,
5: shot.
0: Look, let me tell you, if they go up 2-0, they get the dub on Friday night, they go up 2-0 and they're heading

0: back to New York, I might not go to the barbershop on Saturday. Ooh. I might not go. There is a Knicks fan in the barbershop that I'm at here in Las mm-hmm. Vegas that he will not hesitate to let you know how wonderful of a morning it is when the skies are orange and blue. And if they're up 2-0 in the NBA Finals, yeah. not only is the sky going to be orange and blue, but everything is going to be orange and blue to this man.
1: Hey, I get it. I get it. When it's been a while since your team has won.
0: Been a while. I don't think he was alive when he won a championship. I wasn't.
1: Facts. So it's been a long time. No.
0: What was it like the last time that they won one for you?
1: Hey, I can relate, right? Because my whole life, my favorite team had never won a championship until I was 36 years old. So I totally get it.
0: Yeah, no, I'm telling you, man, Knicks fans are going to be lathered up if they win two in San Antonio and headed back to New York. They are not going to plan on making a return trip to Texas. They're going to say, hey, this is fine. We'll stay right here. We'll stay right here in New York. Again, it's game night here on ESPN Radio and the ESPN app. So what went wrong? Let's go back to San Antonio and hear from the Spurs head coach, Mitch Johnson.
2: Coach, can you just talk about Wimby tonight? Seemed like it kind of took him a while to get going. I don't know if it was first finals jitters or just the way of the game, but how did you see it?
3: Yeah, I have to go back and look at the film. Felt like, you know, he missed a few shots early, and we got to get him moving in space and towards the rim, whether that's on rolls or running in transition, but we need the pressure on the rim and the force in the paint. And then they did a good job, obviously, being physical and showing crowds, but, you know, we need to do a better job of establishing that early on, for sure.
4: Rachel. Hey, Mitch. Just wondering about some of the early in the shot clock threes and what you thought that was about.
3: Yeah, I mean, I don't have any right now that I felt were egregious. There was definitely a stretch there in the second quarter, I know, where, you know, we want to play with pace and we want to hunt threes in transition, but we also want those to be in rhythm and feel like they're our shot. And there might have been some questionable ones. I'll have to go back and look at the film. But, again, it gets tough when you get nitpicky with that stuff. I'll have to go back and look. But we definitely, again, didn't have enough pressure on the paint all night, whether that was in transition or in the half court. And we got to make sure we're still putting force in the paint. And we'll still get our threes up with that. But we can't work outside in. We got to go more inside out for sure.
5: Coach, this is Carolina with Spurfect. Your group has preached all season long about not getting too high, not getting too low. In a moment like this where everything is intensified, how do you keep the team focused on what the bigger picture is for the finals?
3: Yeah, no different. We played a game. We didn't get the outcome we wanted. There'll be a lot of feedback from the film and breaking this down that will lead to game two, and hopefully we use that information and tools and guidance to come out and be better that game.
6: Mitch, just knee-jerk, 15 minutes after the game, can you diagnose how New York was able to get to 50 points in the paint?
3: Felt like some of that was bad offense on our part, and then some of that was, you know, maybe at times not being able to square the basketball up and give the proper resistance, and then the offensive rebounds crushed us. You know, 23 second chance points. We're up 1 point, I believe, 93, 94, 94, 95. Get them to miss. They get a rebound. Brunson hits a three. They go on an 11-0 run. Makes it tough. Got to be able to close out possessions with rebounds when you make a miss.
7: Coach, you guys have played a lot of downhill guards this postseason. What is it about Jalen's game that makes him a little bit more difficult to play? Or, you know, what did you see from the defense that allowed him to get what he was going for tonight?
3: He's a tremendous player that's skilled, picks his spots, knows his angles, shoots contested shots without being sped up. He's a phenomenal player, and we just got to keep making him work. And, again, you know, he had a phenomenal game, and he got going there and had a few in a row, but 30 points on 31 shots is something that you probably want to keep making him work for those points. It's probably some of the other stuff that we can probably control more than him making or missing shots.
8: When you guys got up 14 midway through the third, you said before the game that the Knicks are a team that if there's any undiscipline on the defensive end, they're going to find it, they're going to exploit it. Do you think a little of that creeped in, or was it just simply, was there a couple possessions where things maybe just went a little too fast? Something like that, maybe.
3: Yeah, again, I don't want to make something up, but I do know that there was a combination of a few times defensive breakdowns where there's communication or rotations. There was a few times it felt like we didn't have an appropriate offensive possession in terms of trying to be greedy for our best shot and using spacing and passing because that's how we play. And it got us on our heels a few times. And then again, the offense rebounds 23 second chance points is just going to be really hard.
1: You know, in the streets, they call it getting out of your hookup. And that's exactly what happened to the Spurs. They got out of their hookup. And I think a lot of it had to do with the Knicks. And some of it is as much experience as the Spurs got in the Western Conference Finals and really throughout the playoffs. They've gotten a ton of experience. It's still their first time. You know, going this far in the playoffs and their first time in a group, you know, in the finals. I know it's the Knicks' first time in the finals, too. But I think they still have moments where they are affected. And it's understandable. I don't think that means the series is over or anything like that. But I think, like, it's hard to fight the voice in your head that says, take another three, you could hit it. And I think you need a little bit of experience to understand that, hey, just because it's an open shot doesn't mean it's a good shot.
0: Yeah, I agree with that it's a factor. Mm-hmm. But at this stage of the game, when you're in the finals and they've played as many games as they have in this postseason, I don't think that factor is as massive. I just think that they turned the ball over. They got allowed offensive rebounds, and they just got out of their sorts. And then all of a sudden, it's like the rim had a lid on it, and they couldn't get the ball to go down, right? I mean, it just towards the end of the game, it just seemed like everything was difficult, right? And I understand when it's difficult to do something. I mean, you cover the Browns, I cover the Raiders. There's been times when I sit in the press box and I'm like, it's difficult to get a first down.
1: To snap the ball.
0: Right, I mean, I'm not trying to be disrespectful. I'm just saying, times you could tell that things are just really difficult to do. And it just seemed like down the stretch for the Spurs, executing the offense seemed difficult. Getting the ball to Wemby in a position where he could do something with it seemed difficult. Getting to the cup and finishing. How many times did you see a Spur get to the cup only for the ball to roll off?
1: Yeah. I am saying it was a factor, not the main reason.
0: No, I agree.
1: I'm saying it's just a factor.
0: Right.
1: An example of it is it was still a ball game, and Wemby forced two of the worst shots I have ever seen.
0: And then turned
1: in
0: it over.
1: Life. Right. And to me, that is being shaky in the moment because you haven't been in that moment before. But overall, like, you know, I think I said it on Monday. They got the experience just by getting here.
0: Right.
1: You know, so it's no longer, if they do end up losing in the finals, I'm not going to say, oh, it's just because they didn't have experience. I think there are moments when you can see that as a factor, but I don't believe it was the reason they lost tonight.
0: Just too many times Wemby's getting the ball at the top of the key. And I know he's comfortable getting it there, but there's too many times he's getting it at the top of the key. I'm comfortable with a lot of things that don't mean that you ought to give it to me all the time.
1: I heard that. Now, what did your grandmother used to say? Just because
0: it looks good, it feels good. Yeah, don't mean it is good.
1: It's good. There it is. That's one to grow on right there.
0: Exactly. Yeah. I didn't even know what that meant when she said it. I definitely know what it means now. It did not take me long to learn what she meant by
1: the 3-point
0: that.
1: Line. It's a family show. That's
0: exactly
1: what she's talking about.
0: Exactly. Yeah. It's definitely a family show. And the family is wondering what in the world happened if they're a Spurs fan. If they're Knicks fans, they're excited about what happened as they got the 105-95 victory over the Spurs in game number one with game number two coming up on Friday. He's Emmett Golden. I'm Q Myers. It's game night here on ESPN Radio. So how do the Spurs answer back on Friday in game number two? We break that down next here on game night on ESPN Radio on the all-new ESPN app. Heroes
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0: Yeah, Jalen Brunson should be confident because in the moments that they need him the most, he comes through clutch. 30 points on the night, not a great night shooting, but again, late third quarter, fourth quarter, he was money. 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The Knicks, they get game one, 105-95. Game two, Emmett's coming up on Friday night, 7:30 Eastern Time, ESPN Radio is when the broadcast begins. We know what the Knicks did.
1: Mm-hmm.
0: I'm expecting them to play a little bit better in game number two. The Spurs better play better if they want to make this a series. What does San Antonio have to do to be able to even this series up come Friday night?
1: They got to move the ball in bodies and just really be a little more busy than they were offensively. And then, look, Wimby's got to be a star, man. It ain't fair, you know, to whom much is given, much is expected. Wimby has to be that alien that we all tune in to watch. He was very pedestrian tonight,
0: right,
1: you know, in the way that he played. So it's just like same thing with Brunson. You know, I know Brunson ended up getting it together in the second half, but it's extremely important for him to be a star and play like a superstar for the Knicks to win. So Victor has to be that alien, and they got to put Harper in crunch time. They got to play more Dylan Harper.
0: Yeah, I agree with that 100%. You know, I think that Mitch Johnson, the Spurs head coach, needs to do exactly what he did with Wimby after Game 5 in the Eastern Conference Finals, or in the Western Conference Finals, when he said, hey, man, he can't shoot 15 shots. Right, he has to, you know, get more than 20 points. And I know that he ended up with 26 points. And if you just happen to look at the box score and say, "Oh, 26 points, that was a good night for Wimby." No, it was not. 6 for 21 from the floor is not going to cut it.
1: And 6 turnovers,
0: right?
1: Too. You know that's not going to get it done. 2 for 9 from behind the arc,
0: right?
1: You know, look, if Wimby, for me, if you take 5 threes, like, that's fine. You know, I wouldn't trip on that. But if they're not going down, he is at such an advantage due to his size that I sometimes think he forgets how tall he is and how much length he has. And I think that sometimes hurts him. And I think it hurt him tonight.
0: Yeah, no, it definitely did hurt him. And, you know, again, it was on him because he's the main attraction, but it's also on his teammates getting the ball in the right, you know, opportunities and getting them on the blocks and not just giving them the ball at the top of the key and then getting out of the way and watching them. This is the other thing about the Spurs offense. Well, this is a different. This is what the thing about the Spurs that I don't like. How about that? Is that a lot of times you'll see them give the ball to Wimby and then they'll just watch.
1: Mm-hmm.
0: Right. The beautiful thing about the Warriors, when they were in their heyday, was you never saw Steph stop moving.
1: Right.
0: You saw Klay moving around the court. You saw KD moving around the court. You saw anyone wearing a Warriors jersey moving. I don't care who had the ball. When Wimby gets it, more times than not, at the top of the key, guys just get stagnant. They just stall. They just start standing and watching. They might try to throw a screen, but it just, again, I go back to it, it just seems so difficult. There's not enough motion. It slows down a lot. And then, oh, by the way, Emmett, this is something that we haven't even touched on. They also got to figure something out of what you do when Wimby's not in the game.
1: Right, because they always give up a run when Wimby sits down.
0: I can score when Wimby ain't in the game, it feels like.
1: Right, but back to your point about the Warriors, that's what made them so special.
0: Yep.
1: Because, you know, through my experience of watching LeBron, when you have a great player, they're so great, a lot of their teammates turn into spectators.
0: Right.
1: When they have the ball. And they can't help themselves. I get it. You know, it's all good. You're moving. And after a while, you're like, we need a bucket. Let's give it to him. And you just stand there and you just wait to see him do something. And that never works out well. You know, every once in a while, that guy who's so great can just flat out take over. But you got to truly, truly, truly be special. And I know these guys are awesome, but they can't play like that.
0: So coming up on Friday, they have to be more than just the Wimby minutes. They have to find a way to not give up. If they're winning, they can't all of a sudden allow a run when Wimby goes to the bench, right? Because it looked like Miss Johnson at some point was like, well, I can't give him a rest. I think he gave him 25 seconds.
1: Right.
0: And it was like, all right, you're back in the game because the bleeding started again. Mm-hmm. You know, as soon as Wimby went to the bench, all of a sudden, you know, the Spurs start hemorrhaging. Right? You can't do that. You have to be able to, somebody has got to be able to step up. The other thing is, and I'm not trying to disrespect Harrison Barnes, he don't need 10 minutes on Friday. He don't need 10 minutes. I'll give him maybe 3.
1: Yeah, I agree with that. But even, I'll go back to it again, to whom much is given, much is expected. How many times have we seen the best player on this team in the finals play 43, 45 minutes?
0: Yeah.
1: We've seen it, you know? And, hey, if y'all want to win a title, Spurs, Wimby might have to play 40-plus minutes. He might have to play 42, 45. I don't think he has to play the whole 48, but – it just might be the situation. You would love to be able to sit him down, let him get some rest, and not lose a lead, even if you just play it even. But then Mitch Johnson, you know what he's going to have to do? Okay, a TV timeout is coming up. Let me sit Wendy right now, because I know the next whistle, we're going to get a timeout. I put him back in so he could steal some real minutes, not necessarily game minutes. He might have to get creative and try to figure that out.
0: Yeah, they're just going to have someone, and they have plenty of talent on the team, so I'm not concerned about who's going to be able to step up and compliment Wemby, but somebody's going to have to do it. Like I said, I have penciled, you know, Dylan Harper as that guy. I know Castle, he's a thorn in the side of anybody. I mean, he's that stinking good. He's also got to tighten it up defensively and not let Jalen Brunson get going, get cooking, right?
1: Easier said than done.
0: Oh, I know. But that's why if he has to do that defensively, he might sacrifice a little bit of his offense. And that's when a guy like, you know, Harper has to step up, right? Vassell has to step up. And if Champagne gets going, he can't all of a sudden start getting wild with it, right?
1: Yeah.
0: At some point, he came out of the locker room to start the third quarter, and you saw him immediately fire up a shot, and everyone's like, oh, it was a heat check. Miss Johnson loved it, wanted to, you know, see if he still had it. And then it looked like he was trying to heat check the rest of the night. I was like, no! No, that was cool for then, right? You're cold now, right? That shot you're fired up ain't gonna go, brother. And it just went bad from there. So somebody's gonna have to be that guy to really help out in a major way. But again, they've got to get that ball moving, man. They've got to be more active, I think, to get easier buckets for Wemby and everyone else involved.
1: Yeah, and if the Knicks continue to maintain the composure that they've shown in the last few series, where, you know, when they get down, it's going to be tough to beat them again, because in the first quarter, the way the game started, you know, it seemed like the Knicks were up, and then boom, next thing you know, that building got loud, and, you know, San Antonio, they're up 8, you know, at the end of the first quarter. Yep. You're like, uh-oh, here we go. And the Knicks didn't blink.
0: Right.
1: They didn't blink at all, and they've been composed. They were down with 14 in the second half, still didn't matter to them. Their composure has been extremely impressive throughout this run.
0: Another reason why the Spurs got to feel like they let one go, in the first half they shot 10 for 12 from the free throw line. 10 for 12. The Knicks shot 2 for 3. The officials were the whistle was being blown, like too short blow the whistle.
1: Yes.
0: They were blowing the whistle on the Knicks. They weren't really necessarily blowing the whistle on the Spurs, and they didn't take advantage of that either.
1: Yeah, 18 to 25 was the free throw differential. So it got closer.
0: It got
1: in
0: closer,
1: the second half,
0: right.
1: But
0: right.
1: Something tells me it might be a little closer in game two.
0: I would think so. I would think that it needs to be. Right, but the Spurs are going to have to figure out something, because they find themselves in a 1-0 hole after the Knicks win 105-95. He's Emmett Golden. I'm Q Myers. SportsCenter All Nights comes up next here on ESPN Radio.
2: 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I'll tell you what Wemby and San Antonio need to do to win game two. 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
2: Hey, it's Evan Cohen. 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I'll tell you what Wemby and San Antonio need to do to win game two. 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
11: 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Aaron Donald's only 35. 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
31: 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Teams in their respective finals with impressive win streaks. Vegas taking game one on the road Tuesday in the Stanley Cup Final, their seventh consecutive win. Wednesday, Knicks putting an 11-game win streak on the line on the road in San Antonio for game one of the NBA Finals. Pick it up in the fourth quarter. Knicks rallying from a 14-point deficit. Game tied at 86 midway through the quarter. 7.5 minutes to go. Cue Jalen Brunson.
32: And there's one man on the New York Knicks. They call him Captain Clutch. And he's the one guy you want on your side coming down the stretch of a ball game like this.
33: Jalen Brunson, who's back on the floor. Brunson with it. Harassed by Castle. Spins to the lane. Left-hand float. Yes! Captain Clutch getting them started. Here's Brunson. Brunson driving in traffic. Left-hand hits again! Jalen Brunson taking over in the fourth quarter. Knicks fans dancing in San Antonio. The lead is 6. Down floor, Brunson. Hesitation dribble inside the arc and across the free throw line. Now ducks in. Layup is good, and Brunson continues. 8 straight Brunson points.
31: 8 straight from Brunson, putting the Knicks in front by 8. Spurs weren't done, though, on their home court.
33: Wemby's going to rise for 3 and hits a big one with 4:49 to go. Timeout, New York. Wemby with the triple to get San Antonio back within 5.
34: Wemby will give it up. Castle back to Victor on the left angle. Tries to hand it off Camp. Now he's going to take on Karl Anthony Towns. Using a tough right shoulder. Gets in deep and scores. And a whistle. Chance for 3 for Wemby.
31: Hits the free throw. Spurs back in front by 1. But guess who?
34: Tap by Brunson out to the perimeter. Bridges feeds Brunson. Three. Yes! Right in front of the Spurs bench to give the Knicks the lead. 1 minute to go in game one. Wemby just bounced it off his shoe. Turnover San Antonio. Hart's got it. He'll dribble. 55 seconds to go. It's a two-possession lead. Big turnover by San Antonio. Brunson holding up high against Vassell. Now cuts to the left. Free throw line. Hops back. Digs in. Shot up. And good! Brunson, big bucket. 37 seconds to go.
31: Knicks go up six at that point. They ultimately win by 10. With Jalen Brunson sending messages in more ways than one.
34: The Knicks land the first haymaker and take game one. Knicks 105, Spurs 95 to go up 1-0 in the series.
32: And Jalen Brunson is still yapping at the same guy, PJ. He's asking Scott Foster something like, this guy should not still be here.
0: They're the same people that did this to Mark Becknault in the OKC series.
34: We were here for the Western Conference Finals. I don't know if it's a family of four, but all in orange shirts. They were incredibly disrespectful toward the Oklahoma City Thunder in game six, and Jalen Brunson let them have an earful as well. Wrong.
31: Mark Kestisher, Doris Burke, PJ Carlosimo with the call here on ESPN Radio as the Knicks win it 105-95 to take the opener on the road in San Antonio, their 12th consecutive victory, tying the Spurs in 1999 for the second longest win streak in single postseason history in NBA history. Golden State has the record at 15. The Knicks' seventh straight road win, 12th win by double digits this postseason. Jalen Brunson joining Willis Reed as the only Knicks players with at least 30 points in the opening game of a finals. He spoke with our Lisa Salters.
10: Jalen, it was a tie game with about 2:15 to go. Just what was the difference in those last 2 minutes?
15: I think just sticking together. Wasn't really our night. Wasn't really my night most of the night. But we kept finding a way, kept chipping away. I just like how resilient we were tonight.
10: Yeah, you guys were down 14 in the third quarter. Just what started to turn things around?
15: Honestly, just think of chemistry, just knowing that we have each other's back. There's a lot of things, excellent roles wise, we could have done better, but I think most importantly, our togetherness really was really the biggest difference.
10: You said offensively it wasn't a lot of guys' nights, but what impact did Josh Hart, what impact did he have on this game?
15: I mean, whatever you need of him, he's going to execute. That's just who he is. I mean, he's going to find a way.
10: You looked like you got banged up once in the first quarter, then in the second quarter. How's your body feeling right now?
15: I'll be all right.
10: And the mindset is always to steal one of the first two on the road. You've already done that now. What's going to be your mindset as you start thinking about game two?
15: We got to go back and just watch the things we could do better. It's a long journey, but I think we have there's a lot of things that we can do better.
10: All right, we'll see you game two.
15: Thank you.
31: Jalen Brunson, third Knick with 30 or more points in a road game in the finals. Karl Anthony Towns, 23rd double-double over the last two postseasons. Josh Hart, talked about him with Jalen Brunson. First player to lead a finals game outright in rebounds, assists, and steals. Four steals for Hart, tied for the most by a Knicks player in a finals game. Inside the NBA, Kenny Smith and Shaquille O'Neal.
16: They did it by effort. A lot of guys play well. Shout out to Hart, 15 rebounds. Cat played well with 18. Listen, they just did it. Brunson had his moment in the third quarter where he took over. I admit, before the game, you know, game one is always a fill-out game. I was anxious to see how he's going to do against those tough four defenders. He just showed me, Kenny and Chuck, that he's ready for the lights. He's ready for the big lights. Third quarter and fourth quarter, he carried him a little bit, but the others for the Knicks definitely stepped up. Again, shout out to Hart for 15 rebounds. Shamit, you know, hit some timely threes in the first half. They all play well. Alvarado, they did it by committee, and that's how you win championships, by committee.
17: Well, I really thought the pace of the game slowed down. And that, to me, and just in my opinion, that's the advantage of the Knicks. Because when you're deliberate and you can get the ball to the people that you wanted to in the key moments, they're better. But when you let San Antonio go up and down because of their youthful exuberance, they can just play park ball, and they can be in transition where Harper and Champagne and all of the players that they had, Vassell, they all could just get into the rhythm of the game easier. I would make young players make big decisions, and that's what the Knicks did. They made the young players of the Spurs start to make big decisions on the offensive end.
31: The team that wins game one of the finals has historically gone on to win the title 70% of the time. Victor Wembanyama in the loss for the Spurs. The fifth player with 25 points, 10 rebounds in a finals game at the age of 22 or younger. Didn't have the best night, however.
2: No, of course not. I agree with the coach. And, I mean, it's the same. Every team guards differently, you know. I'm going to figure it out. I was bad tonight. It's not more complicated than that.
3: When did you feel like things were slipping a little? Was it quick, or was it just simply just they just started making more shots? Was it something just simple?
2: No, it was quick. I think we let that one go.
31: And it turns out to be a game one loss. Can he blame it on pregame jitters?
2: It definitely felt special for sure, but nothing close that could be an excuse, you know. It was not a factor in our performance.
31: Wembanyama, fourth player since blocks became official in 1974, with 25 points, 10 rebounds, and 3 blocks in a debut in the finals. Spurs take the loss. Their first loss this postseason when leading at halftime. Their coach, Mitch Johnson.
4: Yeah, I mean, I don't have any right now that I felt were egregious. There was definitely a stretch there in the second quarter, I know, where, you know, we want to play with pace and we want to hunt threes in transition, but we also want those to be in rhythm and feel like they're our shot. And there might have been some questionable ones. I'll have to go back and look at the film. But again, it gets tough when you get nitpicky with that stuff. I'll have to go back and look. But we definitely, again, didn't have enough pressure on the paint all night, whether that was in transition or in the half court. And we got to make sure we're still putting force in the paint. And we'll still get our threes up with that. But we can't work outside in. We got to go more inside out for sure. No different. We played a game. We didn't get the outcome we wanted. There'll be a lot of feedback from the film and breaking this down that will lead to game two. And hopefully we use that information and tools and guidance to come out and be better that game.
31: Game two coming up on Friday in San Antonio. It's on ABC. You'll hear it here on ESPN Radio, presented by Gusto. Right now, SportsCenter all night. 12 straight wins for the Knicks as they take the opener on the road. Baseball, Mariners putting an 8-game win streak on the line against the Mets.
5: 2-2. Breaking ball, bounced towards first. Big hop for Naylor, and it goes right past him into right field. Soto's around third, coming to the plate. Young goes in, sliding to second, and the Mets take a 5-1 lead.
31: 880 ESPN New York. Mets a 7-1 win over the Mariners, whose 8-game win streak comes to an end, had been the longest active in Major League Baseball and the longest of the season for the Mariners. Bo Bichette, 4-for-4, 3 RBI, 19th four-hit game, his first with the Mets. Speaking of streaks on the line, there's been an impressive one for Phillies pitcher Christopher Sanchez.
6: Sanchez again, another 0-2 pitch. Swing and a miss. He struck him out. And Christopher Sanchez, K's Machado, and shares a smile with the All-Star. Machado goes down, the seventh strikeout victim of the night for Sanchez, who after every inning waves up to the family in the crowd here. 6 scoreless tonight.
31: The streak would go to 50 2/3 innings, and then...
6: And the pitch. Swung on, line towards left field. That's a base hit. France coming around third. They're going to wave him home. The throw by Marsh is not in time. And the scoreless streak is over. And listen to the crowd applaud Christopher Sanchez here in a 1-1 game. Everyone on their feet applauding Christopher Sanchez. Hunter Wendelstedt steps out from behind the plate to allow the moment to breathe.
31: Streak coming to an end in the seventh inning. Phillies, though, would pull ahead in their half.
6: And the pitch. Swung on, hit well, right center field, up the alley. Going back is Bowen to the wall, and it is gone. Kyle Schwarber with number 23 into the lower seats in right center. Second homer of the inning for the Phillies off Jason Adam. And the Phillies now lead it 3-1.
31: 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Phillies a 3-2 win over the Padres, who have 6 straight losses against the Phillies dating back to last season. Sanchez, meanwhile, 7 innings, gave up the 1 run, struck out 8 as the Phillies get the win. But the scoreless inning streak comes to an end. His manager, Don Mattingly.
18: I mean, you know, at some point it's going to end. So I don't know about bittersweet. I think it would have been a lot worse if we didn't win. So getting the win there is a good feeling. But obviously, Sanchez puts himself in history books not only Philly's history books, but kind of historic, right? I think he's in the top five or the fifth guy now, longest by a left-hander. Yeah, I don't know what else you ask. I know my vocabulary probably is not good enough for him right now, but it's just been amazing to watch.
31: And the Phillies get the win on top of that. SportsCenter all night, ESPN Radio. Meanwhile, double duty for the Dodgers. Shohei Ohtani on the mound, and he was getting some offensive support as well.
1: He was home for his son Trey's graduation last night. Tucker hammers it deep right center field, way back and over the pool. It is gone. A two-run homer for Kyle Tucker, and the Dodgers lead it 2-0. Home run number 5 for Tucker. RBIs 28 and 29.
7: Maybe that'll get Tucker going.
31: Splash down into the pool at Chase Field in Phoenix. And as for Ohtani on the mound,
1: swing and a bouncer to second base. Freeland goes to Betts, one on to first. Got him, double play. 4-6-3. Diamondbacks are holding. They will not challenge. And that's going to be the inning. So one of the toughest guys to double up. The Dodgers do it. The inning ending double play ends the sixth.
31: AM 570, LA Sports, Shohei Ohtani, 6 scoreless innings. Dodgers get a 7-0 shutout of the Diamondbacks in Arizona. Ohtani goes to 6-2, allowed 2 hits, struck out 6, lowers his ERA to 0.74. He's allowed 1 earned run in 24 innings during a 4-game win streak. Major League Baseball Commissioner Rob Manfred happened to be a junior lawyer on the owner's bargaining team in 1994, the last time the owners formally proposed a salary cap, until last week when they countered the initial proposal from the players' union with a sweeping overhaul of baseball's economic structure that included a hard deck for a minimum salary, but also a salary cap. The players' union has long opposed any salary cap. The current CBA expires in December. If there's no new deal, owners are expected to lock out the players. Wednesday, Commissioner Rob Manfred admitting he's worried that'll happen.
8: Yeah, I'm not going to speculate about work stoppages. I think that the proposal we've made is grounds for constructive dialogue about back and forth with the MLBPA about how we can address the number one concern of our fans, and that is a lack of competitive balance in the game. You know, look, we're going to get back to the table, and I hope have productive conversations about the things that are out there already and complete the process. I mean, there's a lot of topics we haven't even started on yet. So, but, you know, I'm anxious to get back in the room.
31: The work stoppage in the mid-90s saw baseball lose 948 regular season games and the entire 1994 postseason. What a way from a championship. That's next. SportsCenter All Night continues. It's ESPN Radio.
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1: 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Oklahoma City, Women's College World Series championship matchup, same as last year, Texas Tech. A year ago, the Longhorns jumping out early. They did it in the first inning. This year, deja vu.
2: Has not had many opportunities.
3: And she will take advantage. Deep drive, center, and over the bleachers. And Texas responds and takes the lead. Maloney punches that one to left. It's over the head of Spearman. One run is in. Here comes Altmaier to the plate. Two runs are in. Ashton Maloney slaps a triple.
1: Saw it on ESPN. Five runs in the bottom of the first inning for Texas after giving up a run in the top half of the inning. And Texas goes on to a 7-3 win over Texas Tech. They're a win away from winning consecutive national championships. They take game one of the best of three series. Winners of game one of the champ finals go on to win the title 80% of the time since the best of three series format began 2 decades ago. Tegan Kavan for Texas, allowing 3 earned runs on 3 hits in her 7 innings in the circle, says she didn't panic after giving up a home run in the top of the first.
4: It's probably not going to be a scoreless game. I'm probably going to give up a run here and there. And so to get it out early, I kind of just tell myself, like, okay, it's going to happen at some point. Like, let's get it over now. And so just kind of telling myself that.
5: But you know there's power throughout the course of their lineup. So how did you stay strong the rest of this game not to let them back in?
4: Yeah, I think just trying to mix it up, mix up my pitches, mix up off speeds. I'm just keep them off balance. Anyone in their lineup can hit it hard and hit it out. And so just trying to go with what I'm confident with, but also what the scout says.
5: Over 100 pitches tonight. How fresh can you be to back-to-back games tomorrow night?
4: I'm ready for whatever's asked of me. I'm ready to go get the job done. And so job's not finished, and there's a lot of work to do. And so I'm ready to do whatever my team needs.
5: We'll see you tomorrow night. Thank you.
4: Thank you, Ollie.
1: Tegan Kavan getting her 10th career win at the Women's College World Series. As for Texas Tech, Nyjah Canada faced just 6 batters in relief. Caitlin Terry started, failed to make it out of the first inning for the first time in her career. For a number of folks, kind of a head-scratcher that Terry started and not Canada. ESPN analyst Jessica Mendoza.
6: For Jerry Glasgow, and you know bat and ball sports, so you understand, like, you've got your dude, you've got your girl, you start her in game one. We were shocked as well, but you got to remember, Caitlin Terry got the start in their massive super regional in Gainesville. She got the start in game one in the 2 games they had to win on Monday night. So Caitlin Terry, who is also an ace, they wanted to go with her because of the 24 wins, the 1.8 ERA, and honestly, the way that they go back and forth, like, we've never seen the Women's College World Series from Caitlin Terry to Nyjah. And of course, what do we see? Of course, Nyjah Canada gets into this game in the first inning. So you knew Nyjah was coming in. I was as surprised as you that she didn't get the start.
7: On the other side, Tegan Kavan, another dominant start. What did you see from her tonight?
6: She's fierce, and I know she's got that composure. I mean, you see with Nyjah and Caitlin Terry, the emotion and the stomps. I'll tell you what, Tegan Kavan is not that. In fact, her biggest strength, we can talk about her rise ball, her drop ball, the changeup, all the things that she throws, but to me, it's the composure. She's been there, done that. She was the MOP, most astounding player in the championship that they won. Why? Because she knows how to mow down hitters and do it in a way on the biggest stages like no one else. And that is why Tegan Kavan, against the lineup, by the way, in Texas Tech, that's why you saw them start to come back. But she is so fierce in attacking those Tech hitters.
8: Game one winners still win the Women's College World Series 80% of the time. We've seen it not happen only just once since 2012. How does Texas Tech bounce back to get a win tomorrow and even force a third game?
6: You know when it didn't happen? It was last year. And it was Texas Tech winning game one, but losing game two. And I'll tell you what, or coming back and being able. So when we see this happen for this team, for them to be able to come back into this series, it's got to be the bats being able to adjust to Tegan Kavan. And I'll tell you what, going into game two, they saw over 100 pitches from Kavan in game one. That is advantage hitter. And yes, we might see Citlali Gutierrez, who is another pitcher for Texas. But these Tech hitters, they hit 2 home runs against Kavan. So as good as we talk about she's been, this Texas Tech team, there's a reason why they've broken every home run record in school history. It's because of the bats that they have, and they will adjust in game two.
1: Texas Tech 4-0 when facing elimination in this 2026 NCAA tournament. Game two coming up on Thursday, 8 o'clock Eastern on ESPN. Right now, SportsCenter all night. WNBA Commissioner's Cup action. And on the same night, the Knicks get a win in the NBA Finals. The New York Liberty.
9: I think really it is about patience right now, not having to force anything.
10: Jones has three more. What a night for JJ Jonquel Jones.
1: 22 points, 17 rebounds, both of which are season highs. On USA Network, Liberty a 97-82 win over the Tempo. Liberty improving to 4-1 when they score at least 90. Mercury a 72-68 win over the Storm, which loses for a fourth consecutive game. Back to baseball, Braves continue to win.
11: 1-1. Swung on, rattled deep to left field, down towards the pole. That is gone! A three-run homer by Ozzie Albies as he reared back and burned it down the left field line. Braves with a commanding lead here in the bottom of the seventh inning, leading 7-2.
1: 680 the Fan. Braves win it 7-3. Albies double, three-run homer, his 10th of the season. Second game this season with two extra base hits. Marlins a 4-1 win over the Nationals, 20th home loss of the season. Winning on the road, that's next. SportsCenter all night. It's ESPN Radio.
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4: Phillies get the win, but the scoreless inning streak ends for Christopher Sanchez at 50 and two-thirds. Baseball Commissioner Rob Manfred admits he's concerned about a potential lockout next winter. Road team striking first in the NBA Finals.
5: We had a prize fight of a game one. Back and forth we went. The Knicks land the first haymaker and take game one. Knicks 105, Spurs 95.
6: A little reminiscent of game one in Cleveland. Our offense wasn't working. The difference between the Cleveland game one and this game one, our defense showed up, so it saved us tonight.
7: It's a good win. We felt we didn't play well. I'm sure San Antonio felt that they didn't play well. We have to keep taking it one game at a time and stay present and see what happens.
4: Knicks a 105-95 win over the Spurs for their 12th consecutive victory, 7th straight road win. More importantly, they take game one of the NBA Finals. They finish the game on an 11-0 run. Jalen Brunson, third Knick with at least 30 points in a road game in the finals. His coach, Mike Brown.
7: Yeah, he's a gamer, man. He you know, in the biggest moments, you know, he shows up. And that's what MVPs are supposed to do. We put the ball in his hands. We said we were going to live and die with him. He went and he got it done for us. And that's happened time after time after time after time. He got to his spots and he made plays. Now, on top of that, our guys spaced the floor correctly. You know, when you're playing against San Antonio and you have a defensive anchor like Wemby back there, your spacing has to be right. And if that ball gets sprayed, we know Wemby's in the paint. When the ball gets sprayed, guys got to make plays. And Josh was great with his quick DHOs. Guys were great shooting the ball. Guys were great having a second drive. And those are things you got to try to do against this team, because Wemby is going to gravitate towards the ball when you drive it.
4: Carl Anthony Towns, 23rd double-double over the past two postseasons, fourth most through a player's first two seasons with a franchise. And after the game one win, he spoke with our George Sedano.
8: Cat, this thing was like a prize fight. You guys trailed by as many as 14 in the second half. How did you pull it out?
6: I mean, we played defense. We found a way. A little reminiscent of game one in Cleveland. Our offense wasn't working, but the difference between the Cleveland game one and this game one, our defense showed up. So it saved us tonight. Shout out to the team. The resiliency, the grit, the fire, the fight. Like you said, it's a prize fight. You got to be willing to take a haymaker or two and deliver your own shots.
8: Speaking of the fight, Jalen was scuffling a little early on, was dealing with some sort of injury. You helped carry the team. What was that like when you knew he wasn't available and you had to take over in those scenarios?
6: I mean, that's why I'm here. I'm here to help him. I'm here to be with him in every fight, every battle. Tonight was a night, you know, you saw Jalen get hurt a little bit, go back. I understood what my job was. Like I said, I got to be a chameleon. I got to be able to blend and camouflage into anything this team needs. And tonight, and the beginning of the game, needed me to be a passer, to be a facilitator, be just bring that energy. When he got hurt, I had to be a scorer, and I had to be aggressive and lead the punch of offense. And, you know, as a second half game, I still came out aggressive in the third, but in the fourth, you know, Captain Clutch, baby.
8: Yeah, no doubt. He had an amazing second half, scored 13 of 15 at one point late in the fourth quarter, including a monster offensive rebound. What else could you say about him?
6: I mean, he's great, man. He's all around great player, great teammate. He's so big for our team. You know, I was brought here to help him and amplify his game to another level, and I'm happy I'm doing that.
8: I don't know if you could hear it, but there's a lot of Knicks fans in this house. What can you say about the Knicks fans who showed up here in San Antonio?
6: I mean, our fans travel the world. I've said it before, I say it again, the best fans in the world, loudest fans for sure. They show up and show out for us, and it's a blessing to have these guys and gals here flying down from all over the world to watch us play.
8: Cat, game one goes to you guys. You were a huge part of it. Congratulations and thank you.
6: I appreciate it, but it's 0-0 in our mind.
4: Team that wins game one is in the driver's seat, winning the title 70% of the time. Heard the Knicks winning game one. In fact, we

0: hear every game of the NBA Finals right here on ESPN Radio. Mark Kestisher, PJ Carlesimo, Doris Burke, back to San Antonio. Mark?
1: Jay, thank you very much. The Knicks fans who made their way to San Antonio heading into the South Texas night happy. The Knicks rallied down 14 points to take game one of the finals, 105-95, and Doris Burke, that's 12 straight wins since they were down 2-1 against the Atlanta Hawks in round one.
2: This New York Knicks team has captured something special, and I would tell you it's been a season-long process to get Karl Anthony Towns to the best version of himself. And Mike Brown has taken a lot of that onto his own shoulders and said it's my job to position him. And tonight, for long stretches when the Knicks needed him, when Jalen Brunson was bumped and bruised and not at the level we expect, Karl Anthony Towns was the most dominant player on the floor. He finished with 18 points, 12 rebounds, 4 assists. And listen, there were contributions across the board. But what a special effort for Karl Anthony Towns. And then Captain Clutch. I said it, I think it was about 7:37. Captain Clutch took over.
1: He did, and PJ, OG Anunoby, who had a first three quarters, we were wondering where he was. He delivered with Brunson here in this fourth.
3: Yeah, he was magnificent. Again, he has the points to back it up, the 17 points. But as usual, we look at Josh Hart, and you look at the stats, and the first thing you look at is points. He says, he only had 3 points. He had 15 boards. He had 6 assists. He had 4 steals. And he was out a good chunk of the game because he had fouls go against him in the first half. Didn't bother him at all. He really played. Just to tag on what Doris said, Karl Anthony Towns had a major, major impact on Victor Wembanyama. He slowed Victor down. He prevented Victor from being the dominant player in the game. Dominant players in the game were Jalen Brunson and Karl Anthony Towns, in my opinion. Karl Anthony on both ends, Jalen Brunson in the fourth quarter on the offensive end.
1: And we saw it time and time again in the Western Conference Finals, coming off a loss. Wemby usually has recourse in game two, and we'll see. Only a day off in between games one and two, what Wemby and the Spurs come back with on Friday night.
3: Knicks started gangbusters, looked like no rust at all. They started, and then we could probably go into the third quarter, even early fourth quarter, and say, wow, leads mean nothing with these two teams. They get a double-digit lead. They just run 10 points back on each other. It looks like, hopefully, selfishly for us, it's going to be a great series. It's not going to be a great story series unless San Antonio steps up Friday night.
2: A lot of pressure on the Spurs, and they're young, and they have responded in every moment available to them. They'll have to do it again.
1: 10 lead changes, 6 times the game was tied. Jalen Brunson scores 13 of his 30 in the fourth quarter, and the Knicks defense held the Spurs to 19 in the fourth quarter. The Knicks have won 12 straight in the postseason, and they take game one of the NBA Finals, 105-95, over the Spurs in San Antonio. For PJ Carlesimo, Doris Burke, I'm Mark Kestisher, right here on your home for the 2026 NBA Finals, ESPN Radio, and the ESPN app. Now let's go back to our pal, Jay Reynolds, in the studio.
0: All right, Mark, game two coming up on Friday. We'll hear you then. ABC as well as right here on ESPN Radio. 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
4: Vegas takes game one. 5-4. Their 7th come from behind victory this postseason.
5: Man, did they ever come back into this game and bounce back.
4: Hurdle from the right side. Give and go. He shoots. He scores.
6: There's no question we're looking to get through.
0: Knicks taking game one of the finals on the road. That comes a night after Vegas steals game one on the road to Carolina in the Stanley Cup Final. Game two coming up tonight on ABC, our ESPN team. Steve Levy with Hall of Famer Mark Messier.
7: I do expect a much better, cleanly played game than we saw in game one. I saw a lot of unforced errors by players that typically don't make those errors. I saw reads that were uncharacteristic of players, and certainly at this time of year when the two best teams are hockey are facing off in the Stanley Cup Finals, I expect going forward that we're going to see a much cleaner, well-executed game from both teams. I think both teams went home last night thinking that they can play a lot better. I think they will play better. And again, I think it's going to get down to who can really kind of defend their own zone 5-on-5 and produce 5-on-5 that will determine the series.
8: In this current climate, there is a tendency to overreact to something that just immediately happened. Neither coach is probably happy the way game one was played, except Tortorella's team won.
7: Yes.
8: What about going forward? What adjustments? Are there slight tweaks or major moves?
7: I don't think there's going to be a lot of adjustments by either coach, to be honest with you. I think they're going to encourage the team. Certainly, Tortorella is going to be proud of his team for coming back and fighting back in a tough environment in a building that's not easy to play in. They got their footing underneath them there. He took the time out and really spoke to the team that we saw in the interview. I thought it was a great opportunity to kind of reset his team and remind them that there's a lot of hockey to be played and just settle into the game. And for Carolina, they went home disappointed for sure, but I don't think Brendan Moore is going to try to change a lot right now. I think they know that they can play better. They can eliminate some of those mistakes that they made, and I think they will do that. And I think because of it, we're going to see a lot lower scoring series coming forward over the next however many games.
0: Starts with game two coming up on Thursday. We'll see it on ABC. Right now, SportsCenter all night.
9: Myles Garrett has been traded to the Los Angeles Rams.
10: Wow.
11: Their offense last season was ready to go to the Super Bowl. It was their defense that needed the most help.
12: Arguably one of the biggest defensive trades in NFL history.
0: Huge trade in the NFL this week with Myles Garrett heading west. Cleveland getting Jared Verse in return. Browns coach Todd Monken.
13: Not at any given point that I think we were going to trade Myles. That's just the nature of what we do. I mean, this is pro sports, right? It's you're always trying to look to the present and then to the future. So I was excited then, and I'm excited now. He's an elite football player. We all know that. I mean, to say that, Jared, just be you. I mean, I see his track ascending. I just do. I just see a world of upside by the way he's wired. We're jacked to have him.
0: Adverse, now a member of the Browns in Cleveland.
14: I was upset for a good little bit of time. But when you're an athlete, you understand the nature of business. I'm happy to be a part of the Browns. You know, I'm happy that they believed in me and they were able to make that trade and bring me here. But it was upsetting at first. But, you know, you got two choices. That you can either work or you can give up. And I ain't never been a quitter. My job is to be the best me. If I'm the best me, I'm not going to be, Myles Garrett. I'm not going to be Max Crosby, this guy, that guy, the best players in the league. I'm going to be the best Jared, and that's going to be the best player in the league.
0: Not stepping into Garrett's shoes, but that's the position.
14: Myles is a great player. I watch his film every day. I keyed in on a couple things he does, the moves he makes, the technicalities of every small aspect of his game. I very much studied him, and to know that, I'm not here to fill his shoes. That's not my job. That's not in my description in any organization I go to. That's not my job. My job is to be the best me. If I'm the best me, I'm not going to be, Myles Garrett. I'm not going to be Max Crosby, this guy, that guy, the best players in the league. I'm going to be the best Jared, and that's going to be the best player in the league.
0: Verse in the building and on the field with the Browns on Wednesday. Not on the field, Micah Parsons. He is hoping he'll be able to return first month of the season, but he realizes that was never realistic. Packers edge rushers coming to terms with that, saying Wednesday he's just past the 5-month mark from his ACL surgery. Said he's also had a procedure on his meniscus. Won't be cleared to be back on the field until the 9-month mark. That's looking at late September. So as for goals for the season?
15: The goal for me is to complete the season. Not no relapse, not no and playoffs and pushing towards the championship. The goal isn't for me to go out there and re-hurt myself trying to force myself to be back in the first few games. The goal has always been playoffs, and I think we're all on the same page.
0: Packers not likely to allow him to play in a game until after weeks of practice, so Parsons likely to open the season on the physically unable to perform list. Another deal that was done this week sent A.J. Brown to New England. Now, Stephon Diggs, of course, credited with being a key component in the development of Josh Allen in Buffalo. Can A.J. Brown have the same impact on Drake May with the Patriots? ESPN analysts Lewis Riddick and Bart Scott.
16: I absolutely believe that he can have that same effect. He had that effect with Jalen Hurts. You talk about being a force multiplier. He's going to amplify everybody else. They didn't just bring in A.J. Brown. They brought in Romeo Doubs. I think this really helps Butte as well, who was a matchup nightmare. But the difference between Drake May and the difference between Jalen Hurts is risk adverse. Right, Drake May had one of the highest percentages throwing the ball down the field and taking shots, which opens up the real estate for everybody underneath. A.J. Brown can do both. And you talk about having two of the most physical receivers when you talk about also Hollins as well. You talk about having big physical guys, and that's what you need when you get into these later rounds and you talk about in the Eastern Division, the AFC in the Eastern Division. inclement weather.
10: Yeah.
16: And you got an all-purpose wide receiver that can help you in those type of games, that can make those 50-50 catches.
10: New England Patriots plus A.J. Brown equals what?
17: I do think they're going to be one of the betting favorites to come out of the AFC and represent the AFC in the Super Bowl. I think when you're talking about the impact that he can have on Drake May, look, I think when you go back and you look at the great quarterbacks 20, 30, 40 years, just think of whatever the great quarterbacks were. Look, it's always the reason why we consider them to be great is because of their performance in critical moments. Critical moments, whether it be two-minute situations, end of games, playoffs, Super Bowls. And see, that's what Drake needs, that one guy who in those moments, as Devontae Adams sat across the table and told me years ago, who everyone in the stadium knows, everyone on your sideline knows, everyone on the opposing team sideline knows, you're going to this guy and you still can't stop it. You still can't. The way Montana was with Rice, when people knew they were going to throw the football to Jerry Rice and you still couldn't stop it. I'm not saying that A.J. Brown is Jerry Rice. I'm saying that that's the kind of impact that he could have on Drake May.
18: And there's no, like, acclimation period with the coach. Mike Vrabel and him are very close and have been very close. I think that's a huge advantage for a big, splashy acquisition. You go in there, you've got the coach's buy-in already. So he walks to the rest of the team and says, no, this is one of my guys. Mm. The rest of them will lead. Obviously, the two Super Bowl appearances, the one Super Bowl championship, the three-time captain. Mm. I don't think he has to earn any respect from those players. He walks in there, he's already the alpha.
0: Patriots came up short this past season. We'll see what this move can do in New England. Wearing a halo, but still not up top. That's next. SportsCenter All Night. It's ESPN Radio.
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1: 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In Oklahoma City, Texas takes the opener of the best of three at the Women's College World Series. Game two coming up tonight. ESPN analyst Haley McClenney and Tori Vidalis.
2: What has to happen for them to win this thing in two?
3: Well, I think, again, scoring early is going to be the key. I talked about that before the game. It's going to be just as important in the second game because look at the way Tech just kind of shut down. They almost felt like the game was over early in the game, but it's really easy to feel that way when a team puts five spot up on you and you know you have a lot of ground to make up.
2: And when you pull two of your star pitchers.
4: Right. Yeah, I mean, Texas clearly had a game plan coming into this and executed it flawlessly. I mean, they jumped out early. Teagan was great. Yes, she got beat at times. She used the off-speed a little bit more than I thought she would tonight, but I think, Tori, there's a good chance we see Citlali Gutierrez tomorrow because of the matchup. Tech hits up so well. You saw it with Mia Williams. You saw it with Maya Davis. Citlali's going to keep the ball down in the zone, so could potentially see her tomorrow and then Teagan to come in and close the door.
3: If they do jump out early, take that lead, I think Citlali can get them to a place where they can bring Teagan in to shut the door.
2: That's not the elephant in the room question, what Texas is going to do from a pitching standpoint. The big question is, what is Texas Tech going to do from a pitching standpoint? We saw Terry very briefly today. Nyjah for 1 1/3. She gave up two hits and one run. Neither of them really had their stuff. At the same time, Texas didn't see very much of either of them.
1: Texas Tech, Texas, game two. Must win for the Red Raiders. We'll see it on ESPN Thursday night. Back to baseball. Angels, Rockies.
5: There goes Meckler in the pitch. This is lifted high in the air. This ball's hit well out into left field, and this ball is out of here. Grissom with a two-run shot. That's his fourth home run of the season, and the Angels add on. It's now 8-1.
1: 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Angels an 11-4 win over the Rockies. Angels improve to 24-39. Still baseball's worst record, albeit tied with the Rockies at 24-39. Cardinals a 5-3 win over the Rangers. Astros an 11-9 win over the Pirates. 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
0: Number five.
1: Christopher Sanchez with seven more quality innings for the Phillies, but he does allow a run, so his scoreless streak ends at 50 2/3. But the Phillies do back him with offense. 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
7: And the pitch. Swung on, hit well, right center field, up the alley. Going back is Bowen to the wall, and it is gone. Kyle Schwarber with number 23 into the lower seats in right center. Second homer of the inning for the Phillies off Jason Adam. And the Phillies now lead it 3-1.
0: Number four.
1: Yankee starter Gerrit Cole has not allowed a run in two starts this season, but Wednesday, he allows three homers. Tom Hamilton, WTAM.
5: Anyway, 3-2 Cleveland, sixth inning. Ramirez with a high drive, deep right field, down the line. If it stays fair, it is gone. Right down the right field foul line. Jose Ramirez with his third career home run off Gerrit Cole. Cleveland with three home runs tonight.
0: Number three.
1: Braves with win number 42 on the season, going deep in the process against Toronto. 680 the fan.
5: 1-1. Swung on, rattled deep to left field, down towards the pole. That is gone! A three-run homer by Ozzie Albies as he reared back and burned it down the left field line. Braves with a commanding lead here in the bottom of the seventh inning, leading 7-2.
0: Number two.
1: Astros went to the eighth, trailing the Pirates. The game changed with a six-run frame for Houston. KBME, 790 AM.
5: 1-2. That's hit
6: sharply down the right field line. A base hit for Cam Smith. Around third, Walker.
8: He scores the go-ahead run. Paredes getting the wave around third. He's coming home. The relay to the plate, not nearly in time. Paredes scores standing up. Here goes to third. Astros lead it. 11-9.
0: Number one.
1: On Tuesday, Golden Knights steal game one of the finals on the road. Wednesday, the Knicks do likewise in San Antonio.
9: The Knicks fans who made their way to South Texas will celebrate. We had a prize fight of a game one. Back and forth we went. The Knicks land the first haymaker and take game one. Knicks 105, Spurs 95 to go up 1-0.
1: Spurs losing at home in game one. The reaction from Spurs coach Mitch Johnson?
10: Yeah, no different. We played a game. We didn't get the outcome we wanted. There'll be a lot of feedback from the film and breaking this down that will lead to game two. And hopefully we use that information and tools and guidance to come out and be better that game.
1: Game two on Friday. Knicks winning streak continues. As for a streak that ends, that's next. SportsCenter All Night continues. It's ESPN Radio.
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12: 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Swung on, hit well, right center field, up the alley. 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
13: 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Teams in their respective finals with impressive win streaks. Vegas taking game one on the road Tuesday in the Stanley Cup Final, their seventh consecutive win. Wednesday, Knicks putting an 11-game win streak on the line on the road in San Antonio for game one of the NBA Finals. Picking up in the fourth quarter, Knicks rallying from a 14-point deficit. Game tied at 86 midway through the quarter. 7.5 minutes to go. Cue Jalen Brunson.
14: And there's one man on the New York Knicks. They call him Captain Clutch. And he's the one guy you want on your side coming down the stretch of a ball game like this.
12: Jalen Brunson is back on the floor. Brunson with it. Harassed by Castle. Spins to the lane. Left-hand float. Yes! Captain Clutch getting them started. Here's Brunson. Brunson driving in traffic. Left-hand hits again! Jalen Brunson taking over in the fourth quarter. Knicks fans dancing in San Antonio. The lead is six. Down floor, Brunson. Hesitation dribble inside the arc and across the free throw line. Now ducks in. Layup is good, and Brunson continues. Eight straight Brunson points.
13: Eight straight from Brunson, putting the Knicks in front by eight. Spurs weren't done, though, on their home court.
12: Wemby's going to rise for three and hits a big one with 4:49 to go. Timeout, New York. Wemby with the triple to get San Antonio back within five.
15: Wemby will give it up. Castle back to Victor on the left angle. Tries to hand it off Camp. Now he's going to take on Karl-Anthony Towns. Using a tough right shoulder. Gets in deep and scores. And a whistle. Chance for three for Wemby.
13: Hits the free throw. Spurs back in front by one. But guess who?
12: Tap by Brunson out to the perimeter. Bridges. Feeds Brunson. Three. Yes! Right in front of the Spurs bench to give the Knicks the lead. 1 minute to go in game one. Wemby just bounced it off his shoe. Turnover San Antonio. Hart's got it. He'll dribble. 55 seconds to go. It's a two-possession lead. Big turnover by San Antonio. Brunson holding up high against Vassell. Now cuts to the left. Free throw line. Hops back. Digs in. Shot up. And go! Brunson, big bucket, 37 seconds to go.
13: Knicks go up six at that point. They ultimately win by 10 with Jalen Brunson sending messages in more ways than one.
12: The Knicks land the first haymaker and take game one. Knicks 105, Spurs 95 to go up 1-0 in the series.
14: And Jalen Brunson is still yapping at the same guy, PJ. He's asking Scott Foster something like, this guy should not still be here.
16: They're the same people that did this to Mark Becknault
15: in the OKC series. We were here for the Western Conference Finals. I don't know if it's a family of four, but all in orange shirts. They were incredibly disrespectful toward the Oklahoma City Thunder in Game 6, and Jalen Brunson let them have an earful as well.
13: Mark Kestisher, Doris Burke, P.J. Carlosimo with the call here on ESPN Radio as the Knicks win it 105-95 to take the opener on the road in San Antonio, their 12th consecutive victory, tying the Spurs in 1999 for the second longest win streak in single postseason history in NBA history. Golden State has the record at 15. The Knicks' 7th straight road win, 12th win by double digits this postseason. Jalen Brunson joining Willis Reed as the only Knicks players with at least 30 points in the opening game of a finals. He spoke with our Lisa Salters.
2: Jalen, it was a tie game with about 2:15 to go. Just what was the difference in those last 2 minutes?
3: I think just sticking together. Wasn't really our night. Wasn't really my night most of the night. But we kept finding a way, kept chipping away. I just liked how resilient we were tonight.
2: Yeah, you guys were down 14 in the third quarter. Just what started to turn things around?
3: Honestly, just think of chemistry, just knowing that we have each other's back. There's a lot of things, X's and O's-wise, we could have done better, but I think most importantly, our togetherness really was really the biggest difference.
2: You said offensively it wasn't a lot of guys' nights, but what impact did Josh Hart, what impact did he have on this game?
3: I mean, whatever you need of him, he's going to execute. That's just who he is. I mean, he's going to find a way.
2: You looked like you got banged up once in the first quarter, then in the second quarter. How's your body feeling right now?
3: I'll be all right.
2: And the mindset, as always, is still one of the first two on the road. You've already done that now. What's going to be your mindset as you start thinking about game two?
3: We got to go back and just watch the things we could do better. It's a long journey, but I think we have there's a lot of things that we can do better.
2: All right, we'll see you game two.
3: Thank you.
13: Jalen Brunson, third Knick with 30 or more points in a road game in the finals. Karl Anthony Towns, 23rd double-double over the last two postseasons. Josh Hart, talked about him with Jalen Brunson. First player to lead a finals game outright in rebounds, assists, and steals. Four steals for Hart, tied for the most by a Knicks player in a finals game. Inside the NBA, Kenny Smith and Shaquille O'Neal.
5: They did it by effort. A lot of guys play well. Shout out to Hart, 15 rebounds. Cat played well with 18. Listen, they just did it. Brunson had his moment in the third quarter where he took over. I admit, before the game, you know, game one is always a fill-out game. I was anxious to see how he's going to do against those tough four defenders. He just showed me, Kenny and Chuck, that he's ready for the lights. He's ready for the big lights. Third quarter and fourth quarter, he carried him a little bit, but the others for the Knicks definitely stepped up. Again, shout out to Hart for 15 rebounds. Shamet, you know, hit some timely threes in the first half. They all play well. Alvarado, they did it by committee, and that's how you win championships, by committee.
16: Well, I really thought the pace of the game slowed down. And that, to me, and just in my opinion, that's the advantage of the Knicks. Because when you deliberate and you can get the ball to the people that you wanted to in the key moments, they're better. But when you let San Antonio go up and down because of their youthful exuberance, they can just play park ball, and they can be in transition where Harper and Champagny and all of the players that they have, Vassell, they all could just get into the rhythm of the game easier. I would make young players make big decisions, and that's what the Knicks did. They made the young players of the Spurs start to make big decisions on the offensive end.
13: Team that wins game one of the finals has historically gone on to win the title 70% of the time. Victor Wembanyama in the loss for the Spurs, the fifth player with 25 points, 10 rebounds in a finals game at the age of 22 or younger. Didn't have the best night, however.
17: No, of course not. I agree with the coach. And I mean, it's the same. Every team guards differently, you know. I'm going to figure it out. I was bad tonight. It's not more complicated than that.
18: When did you feel like things were slipping a little? What was it? Was it quick, or was it just simply just they just started making more shots? Was it something just simple?
17: No, it was quick. I think we let that one go.
13: And it turns out to be a game one loss. Can he blame it on pregame jitters?
17: It definitely felt special for sure, but nothing. Nothing close that could be an excuse, you know. It was not a factor in our performance.
13: Wembanyama, fourth player since blocks became official in 1974, with 25 points, 10 rebounds, and 3 blocks in a debut in the finals. Spurs take the loss, their first loss this postseason, when leading at halftime. Their coach, Mitch Johnson.
19: Yeah, I mean, I don't have any right now that I felt were egregious. There was definitely a stretch there in the second quarter, I know, where, you know, we want to play with pace and we want to hunt threes in transition, but we also want those to be in rhythm and feel like they're our shot. And there might have been some questionable ones. I'll have to go back and look at the film. But again, it gets tough when you get nitpicky with that stuff. I'll have to go back and look. But we definitely, again, didn't have enough pressure on the paint all night, whether that was in transition or in the half court. And we got to make sure we're still putting force in the paint. And we'll still get our threes up with that. But we can't work outside in. We got to go more inside out for sure. Yeah, no different. We played a game. We didn't get the outcome we wanted. There'll be a lot of feedback from the film and breaking this down that will lead to game two. And hopefully we use that information and tools and guidance to come out and be better that game.
13: Game two coming up on Friday in San Antonio. It's on ABC. You'll hear it here on ESPN Radio, presented by Gusto. Right now, SportsCenter all night. 12 straight wins for the Knicks as they take the opener on the road. Baseball, Mariners putting an 8-game win streak on the line against the Mets.
20: 2-2. Breaking ball, bounce towards first. Big hop for Naylor, and it goes right past him into right field. Soto's around third, coming to the plate. Young goes in, sliding to second, and the Mets take a 5-1 lead.
13: 880 ESPN New York. Mets, a 7-1 win over the Mariners, whose 8-game win streak comes to an end, had been the longest active in Major League Baseball and the longest of the season for the Mariners. Bo Bichette, 4-for-4, 3 RBI, 19th four-hit game, is first with the Mets. Speaking of streaks on the line, there's been an impressive one for Phillies pitcher Christopher Sanchez.
21: Sanchez again, another 0-2 pitch. Swing and a miss. He struck him out. And Christopher Sanchez, K's Machado, and shares a smile with the All-Star. Machado goes down, the seventh strikeout victim of the night for Sanchez, who after every inning waves up to the family in the crowd here. 6 scoreless tonight.
13: The streak would go to 50 and two-thirds innings, and then...
21: And the pitch. Swung on, line towards left field. That's a base hit. France coming around third. They're going to wave him home. The throw by Marsh is not in time. And the scoreless streak is over. And listen to the crowd applaud Christopher Sanchez here in a 1-1 game. Everyone on their feet applauding Christopher Sanchez. Hunter Wendelstedt steps out from behind the plate to allow the moment to breathe.
13: Streak coming to an end in the seventh inning. Phillies, though, would pull ahead in their half.
21: And the pitch. Swung on, hit well, right center field, up the alley. Going back is Bowen to the wall, and it is gone. Kyle Schwarber with number 23 into the lower seats in right center. Second homer of the inning for the Phillies off Jason Adam. And the Phillies now lead it 3-1.
13: Calls on Sports Radio 94 WIP. Phillies a 3-2 win over the Padres, who have 6 straight losses against the Phillies dating back to last season. Sanchez, meanwhile, 7 innings, gave up the 1 run, struck out 8 as the Phillies get the win. But the scoreless inning streak comes to an end. His manager, Don Mattingly.
22: I mean, you know, at some point it's going to end. So I don't know about bittersweet. I think it would have been a lot worse if we didn't win. So getting the win there is a good feeling. But obviously Sanchez puts himself in history books, not only Phillies history books, but kind of historic. Right? I think he's in the top 5 or the 5th guy now, longest by a left-hander. Yeah, I don't know what else you ask. I know my vocabulary probably is not good enough for him right now, but it's just been amazing to watch.
13: And the Phillies get the win on top of that. SportsCenter all night, ESPN Radio. Meanwhile, double duty for the Dodgers. Shohei Ohtani on the mound, and he was getting some offensive support as well.
23: He was home for his son Trey's graduation last night. Tucker hammers it deep right center field, way back and over the pool. It is gone. A 2-run homer for Kyle Tucker, and the Dodgers lead it 2-0. Home run number 5 for Tucker. RBIs 28 and 29.
0: maybe that'll get Tucker going.
13: Splash down into the pool at Chase Field in Phoenix. And as for Ohtani on the mound,
23: swinging a bouncer to second base. Freeland goes to Betts, one on to first. Got him, double play. 4-6-3. Diamondbacks are holding. They will not challenge. And that's going to be the inning. So one of the toughest guys to double up. The Dodgers do it. The inning-ending double play ends the sixth.
13: AM 570 LA Sports, Shohei Ohtani, six scoreless innings. Dodgers get a 7-0 shutout of the Diamondbacks in Arizona. Ohtani goes to 6-2, allowed two hits, struck out six, lowers his ERA to 0.74. He's allowed one earned run in 24 innings during a four-game win streak. Major League Baseball Commissioner Rob Manfred happened to be a junior lawyer on the owner's bargaining team in 1994, the last time the owners formally proposed a salary cap, until last week when they countered the initial proposal from the players' union with a sweeping overhaul of baseball's economic structure that included a hard deck for a minimum salary but also a salary cap. The players' union has long opposed any salary cap. The current CBA expires in December. If there's no new deal, owners are expected to lock out the players. Wednesday, Commissioner Rob Manfred admitting he's worried that'll happen.
1: Yeah, I'm not going to speculate about work stoppages. I think that the proposal we've made is grounds for constructive dialogue about back and forth with the MLBPA about how we can address the number one concern of our fans, and that is a lack of competitive balance in the game. You know, look, we're going to get back to the table, and I hope have productive conversations about the things that are out there already and complete the process. I mean, there's a lot of topics we haven't even started on yet. So, but, you know, I'm anxious to get back in the room.
13: The work stoppage in the mid-90s saw baseball lose 948 regular season games and the entire 1994 postseason. One away from a championship. That's next. SportsCenter All Night continues. It's ESPN Radio.
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1: 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Oklahoma City, Women's College World Series championship matchup, same as last year, Texas Tech. A year ago, the Longhorns jumping out early. They did it in the first inning. This year, deja vu.
2: Has not had many opportunities.
3: And she will take advantage. Deep drive, center, and over the bleachers. And Texas responds and takes the lead. Maloney punches that one to left. It's over the head of Spearman. One run is in. Here comes Altmaier to the plate. Two runs are in. Ashton Maloney slaps a triple.
1: Saw it on ESPN. Five runs in the bottom of the first inning for Texas after giving up a run in the top half of the inning. And Texas goes on to a 7-3 win over Texas Tech. They're a win away from winning consecutive national championships. They take game one of the best of three series. Winners of game one of the champ finals go on to win the title 80% of the time since the best of three series format began 2 decades ago. Tegan Kavan for Texas, allowing 3 earned runs on 3 hits in her 7 innings in the circle, says she didn't panic after giving up a home run on the top of the first.
4: It's probably not going to be a scoreless game. I'm probably going to give up a run here and there. And so to get it out early, I kind of just tell myself, like, okay, it's going to happen at some point. Like, let's get it over now. And so just kind of telling myself that.
5: But you know there's power throughout the course of their lineup. So how did you stay strong the rest of this game not to let them back in?
4: Yeah, I think just trying to mix up my pitches, mix up off speeds. I'm just keep them off balance. Anyone in their lineup can hit it hard and hit it out. And so just trying to go with what I'm confident with, but also what the scout says.
5: Over 100 pitches tonight. How fresh can you be to back-to-back games tomorrow night?
4: I'm ready for whatever's asked of me. I'm ready to go get the job done. And so job's not finished, and there's a lot of work to do. And so I'm ready to do whatever my team needs.
5: We'll see you tomorrow night. Thank you.
4: Thank you, Ollie.
1: Tegan Kavan getting her 10th career win at the Women's College World Series. As for Texas Tech, Nyjah Cannaday faced just 6 batters in relief. Caitlin Terry started, failed to make it out of the first inning for the first time in her career. For a number of folks, kind of a head-scratcher that Terry started and not Cannaday. ESPN analyst Jessica Mendoza.
6: For Jerry Glasgow, you know bat and ball sports, so you understand, like, you've got your dude, you've got your girl, you start her in game one. We were shocked as well, but you got to remember, Caitlin Terry got the start in their massive super regional in Gainesville. She got the start in game one in the 2 games they had to win on Monday night. So Caitlin Terry, who is also an ace, they wanted to go with her because of the 24 wins, the 1.8 ERA, and honestly, the way that they go back and forth, like, we've never seen the one Women's College World Series from Caitlin Terry to Nyjah. And of course, what do we see? Of course, Nyjah Cannaday gets into this game in the first inning. So you knew Nyjah was coming in. I was as surprised as you that she didn't get the start.
7: On the other side, Tegan Kavan, another dominant start. What did you see from her tonight?
6: She's fierce, and I know she's got that composure. I mean, you see with Nyjah and Caitlin Terry the emotion and the stomps. I'll tell you what, Tegan Kavan is not that. In fact, her biggest strength, we can talk about her rise ball, her drop ball, the changeup, all the things that she throws, but to me, it's the composure. She's been there, done that. She was the MOP, most astounding player in the championship that they won. Why? Because she knows how to mow down hitters and do it in a way on the biggest stages like no one else. And that is why Tegan Kavan, against the lineup, by the way, in Texas Tech, that's why you saw them start to come back. But she is so fierce in attacking those Tech hitters.
8: Game one winners still win the Women's College World Series 80% of the time. We've seen it not happen only just once since 2012. How does Texas Tech bounce back to get a win tomorrow and even force a third game?
6: You know when it didn't happen? It was last year. And it was Texas Tech winning game one, but losing game two. And I'll tell you what, coming back and being able. So when we see this happen for this team, for them to be able to come back into this series, it's got to be the bats being able to adjust to Tegan Kavan. And I'll tell you what, going into game two, they saw over 100 pitches from Kavan in game one. That is advantage hitter. And yes, we might see Salali Gutierrez, who is another pitcher for Texas. But these Tech hitters, they hit 2 home runs against Kavan. So as good as we talk about she's been, this Texas Tech team, there's a reason why they've broken every home run record in school history. It's because of the bats that they have, and they will adjust in game two.
1: Texas Tech 4-0 when facing elimination in this 2026 NCAA tournament. Game two coming up on Thursday, 8 o'clock Eastern on ESPN. Right now, SportsCenter all night. WNBA Commissioners Cup action. And on the same night, the Knicks get a win in the NBA Finals. The New York Liberty.
9: I think really it is about patience right now, not having to force anything.
10: Jones has three more. What a night for JJ. Jonquel Jones.
1: 22 points, 17 rebounds, both of which are season highs. On USA Network, Liberty a 97-82 win over the Tempo. Liberty improving to 4-1 when they score at least 90. Mercury a 72-68 win over the Storm, which loses for a fourth consecutive game. Back to baseball, Braves continue to win.
11: 1-1. Swung on, rattled deep to left field, down towards the pole, and is gone! A three-run homer by Ozzie Albies as he reared back and burned it down the left field line. Braves with a commanding lead here in the bottom of the seventh inning, leading 7-2.
1: 680 the Fan. Braves win it 7-3. Albies double, three-run homer, his 10th of the season. Second game this season with two extra base hits. Marlins a 4-1 win over the Nationals, 20th home loss of the season. Winning on the road, that's next. SportsCenter all night. 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
12: 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I'll tell you what Wemby and San Antonio need to do to win game two. 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
4: A little reminiscent of game one in Cleveland. Our offense wasn't working. The difference between the Cleveland game one and this game one, our defense showed up. So it saved us tonight.
5: It's a good win. We felt we didn't play well. I'm sure San Antonio felt that they didn't play well. We have to keep taking it one game at a time and stay present and see what happens.
6: Knicks a 105-95 win over the Spurs for their 12th consecutive victory, 7th straight road win. More importantly, they take game one of the NBA Finals. They finish the game on an 11-0 run. Jalen Brunson, third Knick with at least 30 points in a road game in the finals. His coach, Mike Brown.
5: Yeah, he's a gamer, man. He you know, in the biggest moments, you know, he shows up. And that's what MVPs are supposed to do. We put the ball in his hands. We said we were going to live and die with him. He went and he got it done for us. And that's happened time after time after time after time. He got to his spots and he made plays. Now, on top of that, our guys spaced the floor correctly. You know, when you're playing against San Antonio and you have a defensive anchor like Wemby back there, your spacing has to be right. And if that ball gets sprayed, we know Wemby's in the paint. When the ball gets sprayed, guys got to make plays. And Josh was great with his quick DHOs. Guys were great shooting the ball. Guys were great having a second drive. And those are things you got to try to do against this team because Wemby is going to gravitate towards the ball when you drive it.
6: Karl Anthony Towns, 23rd double-double over the past two postseasons, fourth most through a player's first two seasons with a franchise. And after the game one win, he spoke with our George Sedano.
7: Cat, this thing was like a prize fight. You guys trailed by as many as 14 in the second half. How did you pull it out?
4: I mean, we played defense. We found a way. A little reminiscent of game one in Cleveland. Our offense wasn't working, but the difference between the Cleveland game one and this game one, our defense showed up. So it saved us tonight. Shout out to the team. The resiliency, the grit, the fire, the fight. Like you said, it's a prize fight. You got to be willing to take a haymaker or two and deliver your own shots.
7: Speaking of the fight, Jalen was scuffling a little early on, was dealing with some sort of injury. You helped carry the team. What was that like when you knew he wasn't available and you had to take over in those scenarios?
4: I mean, that's why I'm here. I'm here to help him. I'm here to be with him in every fight, every battle. Tonight was a night, you know, you saw Jalen get hurt a little bit, go back. I understood what my job was. Like I said, I got to be a chameleon. I got to be able to blend and camouflage into anything this team needs. And tonight, and the beginning of the game, needed me to be a passer, to be a facilitator, be just bring that energy. When he got hurt, I had to be a scorer, and I had to be aggressive and lead the punch of offense. And, you know, as a second half game, I still came out aggressive in the third, but in the fourth, you know, Captain Clutch, baby.
7: Yeah, no doubt. He had an amazing second half, scored 13 of 15 at one point late in the fourth quarter, including a monster offensive rebound. What else could you say about him?
4: I mean, he's great, man. He's all around great player, great teammate. He's so big for our team. You know, I was brought here to help him and amplify his game to another level, and I'm happy I'm doing that.
7: I don't know if you could hear it, but there's a lot of Knicks fans in this house. What can you say about the Knicks fans who showed up here in San Antonio?
4: I mean, our fans travel the world. I've said it before, I say it again, the best fans in the world, loudest fans for show. They show up and show out for us, and it's a blessing to have these guys and gals here flying down from all over the world to watch us play.
7: Cat, game one goes to you guys. You were a huge part of it. Congratulations and thank you.
4: I appreciate it, but it's 0-0 in our mind.
6: Team that wins game one is in the driver's seat, winning the title 70% of the time. Heard the Knicks winning game one. In fact, we'll hear every game of the NBA Finals right here on ESPN Radio. Mark Kestisher, PJ Carlissimo, Doris Burke, back to San Antonio. Mark?
8: Jay, thank you very much. The Knicks fans who made their way to San Antonio heading into the South Texas night happy. The Knicks rallied down 14 points to take game one of the Finals, 105-95, and Doris Burke, that's 12 straight wins since they were down 2-1 against the Atlanta Hawks in round one.
9: This New York Knicks team has captured something special, and I would tell you it's been a season-long process to get Karl Anthony Towns to the best version of himself. And Mike Brown has taken a lot of that onto his own.

0: own shoulders and said, it's my job to position him. And tonight, for long stretches, when the Knicks needed him, when Jalen Brunson was bumped and bruised and not at the level we expect, Karl Anthony Towns was the most dominant player on the floor. He finished with 18 points, 12 rebounds, 4 assists. And listen, there were contributions across the board. But what a special effort for Karl Anthony Towns. And then Captain Clutch. I said it, I think it was about 7:37. Captain Clutch took over.
1: He did, and PJ OG Anunoby, who had a first three quarters, we were wondering where he was. He delivered with Brunson here in this fourth.
2: Yeah, he was magnificent. Again, he has the points to back it up, the 17 points. But as usual, we look at Josh Hart, and you look at the stats, and the first thing you look at is points. He only had 3 points. He had 15 boards. He had 6 assists. He had 4 steals. And he was out a good chunk of the game because he had fouls go against him in the first half. Didn't bother him at all. He really played. Just to tag on what Doris said, Karl Anthony Towns had a major, major impact on Victor Wembanyama. He slowed Victor down. He prevented Victor from being the dominant player in the game. Dominant players in the game were Jalen Brunson and Karl Anthony Towns, in my opinion. Karl Anthony on both ends, Jalen Brunson in the fourth quarter on the offensive end.
1: And we saw it time and time again in the Western Conference Finals, coming off a loss. Wemby usually has recourse in game two, and we'll see, only a day off in between games one and two, what Wemby and the Spurs come back with on Friday night.
2: Knicks started gangbusters, looked like no rust at all. They started, and then we could probably go into the third quarter, even early fourth quarter, and say, wow, leads mean nothing with these two teams. They get a double-digit lead. They just run 10 points back on each other. It looks like, hopefully, selfishly for us, it's going to be a great series. It's not going to be a great story series unless San Antonio steps up Friday night.
0: A lot of pressure on the Spurs, and they're young, and they have responded in every moment available to them. They'll have to do it again.
1: 10 lead changes, 6 times the game was tied. Jalen Brunson scores 13 of his 30 in the fourth quarter, and the Knicks defense held the Spurs to 19 in the fourth quarter. The Knicks have won 12 straight in the postseason, and they take game one of the NBA Finals 105-95 over the Spurs in San Antonio. For PJ Carlesimo, Doris Burke, I'm Mark Kestisher, right here on your home for the 2026 NBA Finals, ESPN Radio, and the ESPN app. Now let's go back to our pal, Jay Reynolds, in the studio.
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4: Vegas takes game one, 5-4. Their 7th come from behind victory this postseason.
5: Man, did they ever come back into this game and bounce back.
4: Hurdle from the right side. Give and go. He shoots. He scores.
6: There's no question we're looking to get two.
3: Knicks taking game one of the finals on the road. That comes a night after Vegas steals game one on the road at Carolina in the Stanley Cup final. Game two coming up tonight on ABC, our ESPN team. Steve Levy with Hall of Famer Mark Messier.
7: I do expect a much better, cleanly played game than we saw in game one. I saw a lot of unforced errors by players that typically don't make those errors. I saw reads that were uncharacteristic of players, and certainly at this time of year when the two best teams are hockey are facing off in the Stanley Cup Finals, I expect going forward that we're going to see a much cleaner, well-executed game from both teams. I think both teams went home last night thinking that they can play a lot better. I think they will play better, and again, I think it's going to get down to who can really kind of defend their own zone 5-on-5 and produce 5-on-5 that will determine the series.
8: In this current climate, there is a tendency to overreact to something that just immediately happened. Neither coach is probably happy the way game one was played, except Tortorella's team won.
7: Yes.
8: What about going forward? What adjustments? Are there slight tweaks or major moves?
7: I don't think there's going to be a lot of adjustments by either coach, to be honest with you. I think they're going to encourage the team. Certainly Tortorella is going to be proud of his team for coming back and fighting back in a tough environment in a building that's not easy to play in. They got their footing underneath them there. He took the time out and really spoke to the team that we saw in the interview. I thought it was a great opportunity to kind of reset his team and remind them that there's a lot of hockey to be played and just settle into the game. And for Carolina, they went home disappointed for sure, but I don't think Brendan Moore is going to try to change a lot right now. I think they know that they can play better. They can eliminate some of those mistakes that they made, and I think they will do that. And I think because of it, we're going to see a lot lower scoring series coming forward over the next however many games.
3: Starts with game two coming up on Thursday. We'll see it on ABC. Right now, SportsCenter all night.
9: Myles Garrett has been traded to the Los Angeles Rams.
10: Wow.
11: Their offense last season was ready to go to the Super Bowl. It was their defense that needed the most help.
12: Arguably one of the biggest defensive trades in NFL history.
3: Huge trade in the NFL this week with Myles Garrett heading west. Cleveland getting Jared Verse in return. Browns coach Todd Monken.
13: Not at any given point did I think we were going to trade Myles. That's just the nature of what we do. I mean, this is pro sports, right? It's you're always trying to look to the present and then to the future. So I was excited then, and I'm excited now. He's an elite football player. We all know that. I mean, to say that, Jared, just be you. I mean, I see his track ascending. I just do. I just see a world of upside by the way he's wired. We're jacked to have him.
3: And Verse, now a member of the Browns in Cleveland.
14: I was upset for a good little bit of time. But when you're an athlete, you understand the nature of business. I'm happy to be a part of the Browns. You know, I'm happy that they believed in me and they were able to make that trade and bring me here. But it was upsetting at first. But, you know, you got two choices that you can either work or you can give up. And I ain't never been a quitter. My job is to be the best of me. If I'm the best of me, I'm not going to be, Myles Garrett. I'm not going to be Max Crosby, this guy, that guy, the best players in the league. I'm going to be the best Jared, and that's going to be the best player in the league.
3: Not stepping into Garrett's shoes, but that's the position.
14: Myles is a great player. I watch his film every day. I keyed in on a couple things he does, the moves he makes, the technicalities of every small aspect of his game. I very much studied him, and to know that, I'm not here to fill his shoes. That's not my job. That's not in my description in any organization I go to. That's not my job. My job is to be the best of me. If I'm the best of me, I'm not going to be, Myles Garrett. I'm not going to be Max Crosby, this guy, that guy, the best players in the league. I'm going to be the best Jared, and that's going to be the best player in the league.
3: Verse in the building and on the field with the Browns on Wednesday. Not on the field, Micah Parsons. He is hoping he'll be able to return first month of the season, but he realizes that was never realistic. Packers edge rushers coming to terms with that, saying Wednesday he's just past the 5-month mark from his ACL surgery. Said he's also had a procedure on his meniscus. Won't be cleared to be back on the field until the 9-month mark. That's looking at late September. So as for goals for the season,
15: the goal for me is to complete the season. Not no relapse, not no and playoffs and pushing towards the championship. The goal isn't for me to go out there and re-hurt myself trying to force myself to be back in the first few games. The goal has always been playoffs, and I think we're all on the same page.
3: Packers not likely to allow him to play in a game until after weeks of practice, so Parsons likely to open the season on the physically unable to perform list. Another deal that was done this week sent A.J. Brown to New England. Now, Stephon Diggs, of course, credited with being a key component in the development of Josh Allen in Buffalo. Can A.J. Brown have the same impact on Drake May with the Patriots? ESPN analysts Lewis Riddick and Bart Scott.
16: I absolutely believe that he can have that same effect. He had that effect with Jalen Hurts. You talk about being a force multiplier. He's going to amplify everybody else. They didn't just bring in A.J. Brown. They brought in Romeo Doubs. I think this really helps Butte as well, who was a matchup nightmare. But the difference between Drake May and the difference between Jalen Hurts is risk adverse. Right, Drake May had one of the highest percentages throwing the ball down the field and taking shots, which opens up the real estate for everybody underneath. A.J. Brown can do both. And you talk about having two of the most physical receivers when you talk about also Hollins as well. You talk about having big physical guys, and that's what you need when you get into these later rounds and you talk about in the Eastern Division, the AFC in the Eastern Division. Inclement weather.
17: Yeah.
16: And you got an all-purpose wide receiver that can help you in those type of games that can make those 50-50 catches.
17: New England Patriots plus A.J. Brown equals what?
18: I do think they're going to be one of the betting favorites to come out of the AFC and represent the AFC in the Super Bowl. I think when you're talking about the impact that he can have on Drake May, look, I think when you go back and you look at the great quarterbacks 20, 30, 40 years, just think of whatever the great quarterbacks were. Like, it's always the reason why we consider them to be great is because of their performance in critical moments. Critical moments, whether it be two-minute situations, end of games, playoffs, Super Bowls. And see, that's what Drake needs, that one guy who in those moments, as Devontae Adams sat across the table and told me years ago, who everyone in the stadium knows, everyone on your sideline knows, everyone on the opposing team sideline knows, you're going to this guy and you still can't stop it. You still can't. The way Montana was with Rice, when people knew they were going to throw the football to Jerry Rice and you still couldn't stop him. I'm not saying that A.J. Brown is Jerry Rice. I'm saying that that's the kind of impact that he could have on Drake May.
10: And there's no, like, acclimation period with the coach. Mike Vrabel and him are very close and have been very close. I think that's a huge advantage for a big splashy acquisition. You go in there, you've got the coach's buy-in already. So he walks to the rest of the team and says, no, this is one of my guys. Mm. The rest of them will lead. Obviously, the two Super Bowl appearances, the one Super Bowl championship, the three-time captain. Mm. I don't think he has to earn any respect from those players. He walks in there, he's already the alpha.
3: Patriots came up short this past season. We'll see what this move can do in New England. Wearing a halo, but still not up top. That's next. SportsCenter All Night. It's ESPN Radio.
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1: 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In Oklahoma City, Texas takes the opener of the best of three at the Women's College World Series. Game two coming up tonight. ESPN analyst Haley McClenney and Tori Vidalis.
2: What has to happen for them to win this thing in two?
3: Well, I think, again, scoring early is going to be the key. I talked about that before the game. It's going to be just as important in the second game because look at the way Tech like just kind of shut down. They almost felt like the game was over early in the game. But it's really easy to feel that way when a team puts five spot up on you and you know you have a lot of ground to make up.
2: And when you pull one of your two of your star pitchers,
3: right?
4: Yeah, I mean, Texas clearly had a game plan coming into this and executed it flawlessly. I mean, they jumped out early. Tegan was great. Yes, she got beat at times. She used the off speed a little bit more than I thought she would tonight, but I think, Tori, there's a good chance we see Citlali Gutierrez tomorrow because of the matchup. Tech hits up so well. You saw it with Mia Williams. You saw it with Maya Davis. Citlali's going to keep the ball down in the zone, so could potentially see her tomorrow and then Tegan to come in and close the door.
3: If they do jump out early, take that lead, I think Citlali can get them to a place where they can bring Tegan in to shut the door.
2: That's not the elephant in the room question, what Texas is going to do from a pitching standpoint. The big question is, what is Texas Tech going to do from a pitching standpoint? We saw Terry very briefly today. Nyjah for 1 1/3. She gave up 2 hits and 1 run. Neither of them really had their stuff. At the same time, Texas didn't see very much of either of them.
1: Texas Tech. Texas, game two, must win for the Red Raiders. We'll see it on ESPN Thursday night. Back to baseball, Angels, Rockies.
5: There goes Meckler in the pitch. This is lifted high in the air. This ball's hit well out into left field, and this ball is out of here. Grissom with a two-run shot. That's his fourth home run of the season, and the Angels add on. It's now 8-1.
1: 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Angels an 11-4 win over the Rockies. Angels improve to 24-39. Still baseball's worst record, albeit tied with the Rockies at 24-39. Cardinals a 5-3 win over the Rangers. Astros an 11-9 win over the Pirates. 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
0: 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Number five.
1: Christopher Sanchez with 7 more quality innings for the Phillies, but he does allow a run, so his scoreless streak ends at 50 2/3. But the Phillies do back him with offense. 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
7: And the pitch. Swung on, hit well, right center field, up the alley. Going back is Bowen to the wall, and it is gone. Kyle Schwarber with number 23 into the lower seats in right center. Second homer of the inning for the Phillies off Jason Adam. And the Phillies now lead it 3-1.
0: Number four.
1: Yankee starter Garrett Cole has not allowed a run in 2 starts this season, but Wednesday, he allows 3 homers. Tom Hamilton, WTAM.
5: Anyway, 3-2 Cleveland, 6th inning. Ramirez with a high drive, deep right field, down the line. If it stays fair, it is gone. Right down the right field foul line. Jose Ramirez with his 3rd career home run off Garrett Cole. Cleveland with 3 home runs tonight.
0: Number 3.
1: Braves with win number 42 on the season, going deep in the process against Toronto. 680 the fan.
8: 1-1. Swung on, rattled deep to left field, down towards the pole. That is gone! A 3-run homer by Ozzy Albies as he reared back and burned it down the left field line. Braves with a commanding lead here in the bottom of the 7th inning, leading 7-2.
0: Number 2.
1: Astros went to the 8th, trailing the Pirates. The game changed with a 6-run frame for Houston. 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
5: 1-2. That's hit
6: sharply down the right field line. A base hit for Cam Smith. Around third,
9: Walker, he scores the go-ahead run. Paredes getting the wave around third. He's coming home. The relay to the plate, not nearly in time. Paredes scores standing up. Here goes the third. Astros lead it. 11-9.
0: Number one.
1: On Tuesday, Golden Knights steal game one of the finals on the road. Wednesday, the Knicks do likewise in San Antonio.
10: The Knicks fans who made their way to South Texas will celebrate. We had a prize fight of a game one. Back and forth we went. The Knicks land the first haymaker and take game one. Knicks 105, Spurs 95 to go up 1-0.
1: Spurs losing at home in game one. The reaction from Spurs coach Mitch Johnson?
11: Yeah, no different. We played a game. We didn't get the outcome we wanted. There'll be a lot of feedback from the film and breaking this down that will lead to game two. And hopefully we use that information and tools and guidance to come out and be better that game.
1: Game two on Friday. Knicks winning streak continues. As for a streak that ends, that's next. SportsCenter All Night continues. 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
19: 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Coming up Thursday, the Knicks continue to roll and take game one of the finals. I'll tell you what Wemby and San Antonio need to do to win game two. 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
1: 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Teams in their respective finals with impressive win streaks. Vegas taking game one on the road Tuesday in the Stanley Cup Final, their seventh consecutive win. Wednesday, Knicks putting an 11-game win streak on the line on the road in San Antonio for game one of the NBA Finals. Picking up in the fourth quarter, Knicks rallying from a 14-point deficit. Game tied at 86 midway through the quarter. 7.5 minutes to go. Cue Jalen Brunson.
22: And there's one man on the New York Knicks. They call him Captain Clutch. And he's the one guy you want on your side coming down the stretch of a ball game like this.
23: Jalen Brunson, who's back on the floor. Brunson with it. Harassed by Castle. Spins to the lane. Left-hand float. Yes! Captain Clutch getting them started. Here's Brunson. Brunson driving in traffic. Left-hand hits again! Jalen Brunson taking over in the fourth quarter. Knicks fans dancing in San Antonio. The lead is six. Down floor, Brunson. Hesitation dribble inside the arc and across the free throw line. Now ducks in. Layup is good, and Brunson continues. Eight straight Brunson points.
1: Eight straight from Brunson, putting the Knicks in front by eight. Spurs weren't done, though, on their home court.
10: Wemby's going to rise for three and hits a big one with 4:49 to go. Timeout, New York. Wemby with the triple to get San Antonio back within five.
23: Wemby will give it up. Castle back to Victor on the left angle. Tries to hand it off Camp. Now he's going to take on Karl Anthony Towns. Using a tough right shoulder. Gets in deep and scores. And a whistle. Chance for three for Wemby.
1: Hits the free throw. Spurs back in front by one. But guess who?
10: Tap by Brunson out to the perimeter. Bridges feeds Brunson. Three. Yes! Right in front of the Spurs bench to give the Knicks the lead. 1 minute to go in game one. Wemby just bounced it off his shoe. Turnover San Antonio. Hart's got it. He'll dribble. 55 seconds to go. It's a two-possession lead. Big turnover by San Antonio. Brunson holding up high against Vassell. Now cuts to the left. Free throw line. Hops back. Digs in. Shot up. And go! Good. Brunson, big bucket, 37 seconds to go.
1: Knicks go up six at that point. They ultimately win by 10 with Jalen Brunson sending messages in more ways than one.
10: The Knicks land the first haymaker and take game one. Knicks 105, Spurs 95 to go up 1-0 in the series.
22: And Jalen Brunson is still yapping at the same guy, PJ. He's asking Scott Foster something like, this guy should not still be here.
24: They're the same people that did this to Mark Becknault in the OKC series.
23: We were here for the Western Conference Finals. I don't know if it's a family of four, but all in orange shirts. They were incredibly disrespectful toward the Oklahoma City Thunder in game six, and Jalen Brunson let them have an earful as well. Wrong.
1: Mark Kestisher, Doris Burke, PJ Carlosimo with the call here on ESPN Radio as the Knicks win it 105-95 to take the opener on the road in San Antonio, their 12th consecutive victory, tying the Spurs in 1999 for the second longest win streak in single postseason history in NBA history. Golden State has the record at 15. The Knicks' seventh straight road win, 12th win by double digits this postseason. Jalen Brunson joining Willis Reed as the only Knicks players with at least 30 points in the opening game of a finals. He spoke with our Lisa Salters.
25: Jalen, it was a tie game with about 2:15 to go. Just what was the difference in those last 2 minutes?
26: I think just sticking together. Wasn't really our night. Wasn't really my night most of the night. But we kept finding a way, kept chipping away. I just like how resilient we were tonight.
25: Yeah, you guys were down 14 in the third quarter. Just what started to turn things around?
26: Honestly, just think of chemistry, just knowing that we have each other's back. There's a lot of things, excellent those wise, we could have done better, but I think most importantly, our togetherness really was really the biggest difference.
25: You said offensively it wasn't a lot of guys' nights, but what impact did Josh Hart, what impact did he have on this game?
26: I mean, whatever you need of him, he's going to execute. That's just who he is. I mean, he's going to find a way.
25: You looked like you got banged up once in the first quarter, then in the second quarter. How's your body feeling right now?
26: I'll be all right.
25: And the mindset, as always, is still one of the first two on the road. You've already done that now. What's going to be your mindset as you start thinking about game two?
26: We got to go back and just watch the things we could do better. It's a long journey, but I think we have, there's a lot of things that we can do better.
25: All right, we'll see you game two.
26: Thank you.
1: Jalen Brunson, third. Nick with 30 or more points in a road game in the finals. Karl Anthony Towns, 23rd double-double over the last two postseasons. Josh Hart, talked about him with Jalen Brunson. First player to lead a finals game outright in rebounds, assists, and steals. Four steals for Hart, tied for the most by a Knicks player in a finals game. Inside the NBA, Kenny Smith and Shaquille O'Neal.
2: They did it by effort. A lot of guys play well. Shout out to Hart, 15 rebounds. Cat played well with 18. Listen, they just did it. Brunson had his moment in the third quarter where he took over. I admit, before the game, you know, game one is always a fill-out game. I was anxious to see how he's going to do against those tough four defenders. He just showed me, Kenny and Chuck, that he's ready for the lights. He's ready for the big lights. Third quarter and fourth quarter, he carried him a little bit, but the others for the Knicks definitely stepped up. Again, shout out to Hart for 15 rebounds. Shamet, you know, hit some timely threes in the first half. They all play well. Alvarado, they did it by committee, and that's how you win championships, by committee.
5: Well, I really thought the pace of the game slowed down. And that, to me, and just in my opinion, that's the advantage of the Knicks. Because when you're deliberate and you can get the ball to the people that you wanted to in the key moments, they're better. But when you let San Antonio go up and down because of their youthful exuberance, they can just play park ball, and they can be in transition where Harper and Champagny and all of the players that they had, Vassell, they all could just get into the rhythm of the game easier. I would make young players make big decisions, and that's what the Knicks did. They made the young players of the Spurs start to make big decisions on the offensive end.
1: The team that wins game one of the finals has historically gone on to win the title 70% of the time. Victor Wembanyama in the loss for the Spurs, the fifth player with 25 points, 10 rebounds in a finals game at the age of 22 or younger. Didn't have the best night, however.
6: No, of course not. I agree with the coach. And I mean, it's the same. Every team guards differently, you know. I'm going to figure it out. I was bad tonight. It's not more complicated than that.
8: When did you feel like things were slipping a little? What was it? Was it quick, or was it just simply just they just started making more shots? Was it something just simple? Like
6: it was quick. I think we let that one go.
1: And it turns out to be a game one loss. Can he blame it on pregame jitters?
6: I mean, it definitely felt special for sure, but nothing close that could be an excuse, you know. It was not a factor in our performance.
1: Wembanyama, fourth player since blocks became official in 1974, with 25 points, 10 rebounds, and 3 blocks in a debut in the finals. Spurs take the loss, their first loss this postseason, when leading at halftime. Their coach, Mitch Johnson.
9: Yeah, I mean, I don't have any right now that I felt were egregious. There was definitely a stretch there in the second quarter, I know, where, you know, we want to play with pace and we want to hunt threes in transition, but we also want those to be in rhythm and feel like they're our shot. And there might have been some questionable ones. I'll have to go back and look at the film. But again, it gets tough when you get nitpicky with that stuff. I'll have to go back and look. But we definitely, again, didn't have enough pressure on the paint all night, whether that was in transition or in the half court. And we got to make sure we're still putting force in the paint. And we'll still get our threes up with that. But we can't work outside in. We got to go more inside out for sure. No different. We played a game. We didn't get the outcome we wanted. There'll be a lot of feedback from the film and breaking this down that will lead to game two. And hopefully we use that information and tools and guidance to come out and be better that game.
1: Game two coming up on Friday in San Antonio. It's on ABC. You'll hear it here on ESPN Radio, presented by Gusto. Right now, SportsCenter all night. 12 straight wins for the Knicks as they take the opener on the road. Baseball, Mariners putting an 8-game win streak on the line against the Mets.
11: 2-2. Breaking ball, bounced towards first. Big hop for Naylor, and it goes right past him into right field. Soto's around third, coming to the plate. Young goes in, sliding to second, and the Mets take a 5-1 lead.
1: 880 ESPN New York. Mets a 7-1 win over the Mariners, whose 8-game win streak comes to an end. Had been the longest active in Major League Baseball and the longest of the season for the Mariners. Bo Bichette, 4-for-4, 3 RBI, 19th four-hit game, is first with the Mets. Speaking of streaks on the line, it's been an impressive one for Phillies pitcher Christopher Sanchez.
12: Sanchez again, another 0-2 pitch. Swing and a miss. He struck him out. And Christopher Sanchez, K's Machado, and shares a smile with the All-Star. Machado goes down, the seventh strikeout victim of the night for Sanchez, who after every inning waves up to the family in the crowd here. Six scoreless tonight.
1: The streak would go to 50 2/3 innings, and then...
12: And the pitch. Swung on, line towards left field. That's a base hit. France coming around third. They're going to wave him home. The throw by Marsh is not in time. And the scoreless streak is over. And listen to the crowd applaud Christopher Sanchez here in a 1-1 game. Everyone on their feet applauding Christopher Sanchez. Hunter Wendelstedt steps out from behind the plate to allow the moment to breathe.
1: Streak coming to an end in the seventh inning. Phillies, though, would pull ahead in their half.
12: And the pitch. Swung on, hit well, right center field, up the alley. Going back is Bowen to the wall, and it is gone. Kyle Schwarber with number 23 into the lower seats in right center. Second homer of the inning for the Phillies off Jason Adam. And the Phillies now lead it 3-1.
1: Calls on Sports Radio 94 WIP. Phillies a 3-2 win over the Padres, who have six straight losses against the Phillies dating back to last season. Sanchez, meanwhile, seven innings, gave up the one run, struck out eight as the Phillies get the win. But the scoreless inning streak comes to an end. His manager, Don Mattingly.
13: I mean, you know, at some point it's going to end. So I don't know about bittersweet. I think it would have been a lot worse if we didn't win. So getting the win there is a good feeling. But obviously, Sanchi puts himself in history books, not only Philly's history books, but kind of historic. Right? I think he's in the top five or the fifth guy now, longest by a left-hander. Yeah, I don't know what else you ask. I know my vocabulary probably is not good enough for him right now, but it's just been amazing to watch.
1: And the Phillies get the win on top of that. SportsCenter all night, ESPN Radio. Meanwhile, double duty for the Dodgers. Shohei Ohtani on the mound, and he was getting some offensive support as well.
14: He was home for his son Trey's graduation last night. Tucker hammers it deep right center field, way back and over the pool. It is gone. A two-run homer for Kyle Tucker, and the Dodgers lead it 2-0. Home run number 5 for Tucker. RBIs 28 and 29.
15: Maybe that'll get Tucker going.
1: Splash down into the pool at Chase Field in Phoenix. And as for Ohtani on the mound.
14: Swing and a bouncer to second base. Freeland goes to Betts, one on to first. Got him, double play. 4-6-3. Diamondbacks are holding. They will not challenge. And that's going to be the inning. So one of the toughest guys to double up. The Dodgers do it. The inning ending double play ends the sixth.
1: AM 570 LA Sports, Shohei Ohtani, six scoreless innings. Dodgers get a 7-0 shutout of the Diamondbacks in Arizona. Ohtani goes to 6-2, allowed two hits, struck out six, lowers his ERA to 0.74. He's allowed one earned run in 24 innings during a 4-game win streak. Major League Baseball Commissioner Rob Manfred happened to be a junior lawyer on the owner's bargaining team in 1994, the last time the owners formally proposed a salary cap, until last week when they countered the initial proposal from the players' union with a sweeping overhaul of baseball's economic structure that included a hard deck for a minimum salary, but also a salary cap. The players' union has long opposed any salary cap. The current CBA expires in December. If there's no new deal, owners are expected to lock out the players. Wednesday, Commissioner Rob Manfred admitting he's worried that'll happen.
0: Yeah, I'm not going to speculate about work stoppages. I think that the proposal we've made is grounds for constructive dialogue about back and forth with the MLBPA about how we can address the number one concern of our fans, and that is a lack of competitive balance in the game. You know, look, we're going to get back to the table, and I hope have productive conversations about the things that are out there already and complete the process. I mean, there's a lot of topics we haven't even started on yet. So, but, you know, I'm anxious to get back in the room.
1: The work stoppage in the mid-90s saw baseball lose 948 regular season games and the entire 1994 postseason. One away from a championship. That's next. SportsCenter All Night continues. It's ESPN Radio.
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1: 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Oklahoma City, Women's College World Series championship matchup, same as last year, Texas Tech. A year ago, the Longhorns jumping out early. They did it in the first inning. This year, deja vu.
2: Has not had many opportunities.
3: And she will take advantage. Deep drive, center, and over the bleachers. And Texas responds and takes the lead. Maloney punches that one to left. It's over the head of Spearman. One run is in. Here comes Altmaier to the plate. Two runs are in. Ashton Maloney slaps a triple.
1: Saw it on ESPN. Five runs in the bottom of the first inning for Texas after giving up a run in the top half of the inning. And Texas goes on to a 7-3 win over Texas Tech. They're a win away from winning consecutive national championships. They take game one of the best of three series. Winners of game one of the champ finals go on to win the title 80% of the time since the best of three series format began two decades ago. Tegan Cavan for Texas, allowing three earned runs on three hits in her seven innings in the circle, says she didn't panic after giving up a home run in the top of the first.
4: It's probably not going to be a scoreless game. I'm probably going to give up a run here and there. And so to get it out early, I kind of just tell myself, like, okay, it's going to happen at some point. Like, let's get it over now. And so just kind of telling myself that.
5: But you know there's power throughout the course of their lineup. So how did you stay strong the rest of this game not to let them back in?
4: Yeah, I think just trying to mix up my pitches, mix up off speeds. I'm just keep them off balance. Anyone in their lineup can hit it hard and hit it out. And so just trying to go with what I'm confident with, but also what the scout says.
5: Over 100 pitches tonight. How fresh can you be to back-to-back games tomorrow night?
4: I'm ready for whatever's asked of me. I'm ready to go get the job done. And so job's not finished, and there's a lot of work to do. And so I'm ready to do whatever my team needs.
5: We'll see you tomorrow night. Thank you.
4: Thank you, Ollie.
1: Tegan Cavan getting her 10th career win at the Women's College World Series. As for Texas Tech, Nyjah Canada faced just six batters in relief. Caitlin Terry started, failed to make it out of the first inning for the first time in her career. For a number of folks, kind of a head-scratcher that Terry started and not Canada. ESPN analyst Jessica Mendoza.
6: For Jerry Glasgow, and you know bat and ball sports, so you understand, like, you've got your dude, you've got your girl, you start her in game one. We were shocked as well, but you got to remember, Caitlin Terry got the start in their massive super regional in Gainesville. She got the start in game one in the two games they had to win on Monday night. So Caitlin Terry, who is also an ace, they wanted to go with her because of the 24 wins, the 1.8 ERA, and honestly, the way that they go back and forth, like, we've never seen her, the one Women's College World Series, from Caitlin Terry to Nyjah, and of course, what do we see? Of course, Nyjah Canada gets into this game in the first inning, so you knew Nyjah was coming in. I was as surprised as you that she didn't get the start.
7: On the other side, Tegan Cavan, another dominant start. What did you see from her tonight?
6: She's fierce, and I know she's got that composure. I mean, you see with Nyjah and Caitlin Terry, the emotion and the stomps. I'll tell you what, Tegan Cavan is not that. In fact, her biggest strength, we can talk about her rise ball, her drop ball, the changeup, all the things that she throws, but to me, it's the composure. She's been there, done that. She was the MOP, most astounding player in the championship that they won. Why? Because she knows how to mow down hitters and do it in a way on the biggest stages like no one else. And that is why Tegan Cavan, against the lineup, by the way, in Texas Tech, that's why you saw them start to come back. But she is so fierce in attacking those Tech hitters.
8: Game one winners still win the Women's College World Series 80% of the time. We've seen it not happen only just once since 2012. How does Texas Tech bounce back to get a win tomorrow and even force a third game?
6: You know when it didn't happen? It was last year. And it was Texas Tech winning game one, but losing game two. And I'll tell you what, coming back and being able. So when we see this happen for this team, for them to be able to come back into this series, it's got to be the bats being able to adjust to Tegan Cavan. And I'll tell you what, going into game two, they saw over 100 pitches from Cavan in game one. That is advantage hitter. And yes, we might see Citlali Gutierrez, who is another pitcher for Texas. But these Tech hitters, they hit two home runs against Cavan. So as good as we talk about she's been, this Texas Tech team, there's a reason why they've broken every home run record in school history. It's because of the bats that they have, and they will adjust in game two.
1: Texas Tech 4-0 when facing elimination in this 2026 NCAA tournament. Game two coming up on Thursday, 8 o'clock Eastern on ESPN. Right now, SportsCenter all night. WNBA Commissioner's Cup action. And on the same night, the Knicks get a win in the NBA Finals. The New York Liberty.
9: I think really it is about patience right now, not having to force anything.
10: Jones has three more. What a night for JJ. Jonquel Jones.
1: 22 points, 17 rebounds, both of which are season highs. On USA Network, Liberty a 97-82 win over the Tempo. Liberty improving to 4-1 when they score at least 90. Mercury a 72-68 win over the Storm, which loses for a fourth consecutive game. Back to baseball, Braves continue to win.
11: 1-1. Swung on, rattled deep to left field, down towards the pole. That is gone! A three-run homer by Ozzie Albies as he reared back and burned it down the left field line. Braves with a commanding lead here in the bottom of the seventh inning, leading 7-2.
1: 680 the Fan. Braves win it 7-3. Albies double, three-run homer, his 10th of the season. Second game this season with two extra base hits. Marlins a 4-1 win over the Nationals, 20th home loss of the season. Winning on the road. That's next. 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
12: 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I'll tell you what Wemby and San Antonio need to do to win game two. It's Unsportsmanlike, 6 a.m. Eastern, right here on ESPN Radio, ESPN2, and ESPNU.
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1: 11-0 run, Jalen Brunson, third Nick with at least 30 points in a road game in the finals. His coach, Mike Brown.
2: Yeah, he's a gamer, man. He you know, in the biggest moments, you know, he shows up. And that's what MVPs are supposed to do. We put the ball in his hands. We said we were going to live and die with him. He went and he got it done for us, and that's happened time after time after time after time. He got to his spots, and he made plays. Now, on top of that, our guys spaced the floor correctly. You know, when you're playing at San Antonio and you have a defensive anchor like Wemby back there, your spacing has to be right. And if that ball gets sprayed, we know Wemby's in the paint. When the ball gets sprayed, guys got to make plays. And Josh was great with his quick DHOs. Guys were great shooting the ball. Guys were great having a second drive. And those are things you got to try to do against this team, because Wemby is going to gravitate towards the ball when you drive it.
1: Karl Anthony Towns, 23rd double-double over the past two postseasons, fourth most through a player's first two seasons with a franchise. And after the Game 1 win, he spoke with our George Sedano.
3: Cat, this thing was like a prize fight. You guys trailed by as many as 14 in the second half. How did you pull it out?
4: I mean, we played defense. We found a way. A little reminiscent of Game 1 in Cleveland. Our offense wasn't working, but the difference between the Cleveland Game 1 and this Game 1, our defense showed up. So it saved us tonight. Shout out to the team. The resiliency, the grit, the fire, the fight. Like you said, it's a prize fight. You got to be willing to take a haymaker or two and deliver your own shots.
3: Speaking of the fight, Jalen was scuffling a little early on, was dealing with some sort of injury. You helped carry the team. What was that like when you knew he wasn't available and you had to take over in those scenarios?
4: I mean, that's why I'm here. I'm here to help him. I'm here to be with him in every fight, every battle. Tonight was a night, you know, you saw Jalen get hurt a little bit, go back. I understood what my job was. Like I said, I got to be a chameleon. I got to be able to blend and camouflage into anything this team needs. And tonight, in the beginning of the game, needed me to be a passer, to be a facilitator, just bring that energy. When he got hurt, I had to be a scorer, and I had to be aggressive and lead the punch of offense. And, you know, as a second half game, I still came out aggressive in the third, but in the fourth, you know, Captain Clutch, baby.
3: Yeah, no doubt. He had an amazing second half, scored 13 of 15 at one point late in the fourth quarter, including a monster offensive rebound. What else could you say about him?
4: I mean, he's great, man. He's all around great player, great teammate. He's so big for our team. You know, I was brought here to help him and amplify his game to another level, and I'm happy I'm doing that.
3: I don't know if you could hear it, but there's a lot of Knicks fans in this house. What could you say about the Knicks fans who showed up here in San Antonio?
4: I mean, our fans travel the world. I've said it before, I say it again, the best fans in the world, loudest fans for sure. They show up and show out for us, and it's a blessing to have these guys and gals here flying down from all over the world to watch us play.
3: Cat, Game 1 goes to you guys. You were a huge part of it. Congratulations and thank you.
4: I appreciate it, but it's 0-0 in our mind.
1: Team that wins Game 1 is in the driver's seat, winning the title 70% of the time. Heard the Knicks winning Game 1. In fact, we'll hear every game of the NBA Finals right here on ESPN Radio. Mark Kestisher, PJ Carlesimo, Doris Burke, back to San Antonio. Mark?
5: Jay, thank you very much. The Knicks fans who made their way to San Antonio heading into the South Texas night happy. The Knicks rallied down 14 points to take Game 1 of the Finals, 105-95, and Doris Burke, that's 12 straight wins since they were down 2-1 against the Atlanta Hawks in round one.
6: This New York Knicks team has captured something special, and I would tell you it's been a season-long process to get Karl Anthony Towns to the best version of himself. And Mike Brown has taken a lot of that onto his own shoulders and said it's my job to position him. And tonight, for long stretches, when the Knicks needed him, when Jalen Brunson was bumped and bruised and not at the level we expect, Karl Anthony Towns was the most dominant player on the floor. He finished with 18 points, 12 rebounds, 4 assists. And listen, there were contributions across the board. But what a special effort for Karl Anthony Towns. And then Captain Clutch. I said it, I think it was about 7:37. Captain Clutch took over.
5: He did. And PJ, OG Anunoby, who had a first three quarters, we were wondering where

0: He was. He delivered with Brunson here in this fourth.
1: Yeah, he was magnificent. Again, he has the points to back it up, the 17 points. But as usual, we look at Josh Hart and you look at the stats, and the first thing you look at is points. He says, he only had 3 points. He had 15 boards. He had 6 assists. He had 4 steals. And he was out a good chunk of the game because he had fouls go against him in the first half. Didn't bother him at all. He really played. Just to tag on what Doris said, Karl Anthony Towns had a major, major impact on Victor Wembanyama. He slowed Victor down. He prevented Victor from being the dominant player in the game. Dominant players in the game were Jalen Brunson and Karl Anthony Towns, in my opinion. Karl Anthony on both ends, Jalen Brunson in the fourth quarter on the offensive end.
0: And we saw it time and time again in the Western Conference Finals, coming off a loss. Wemby usually has recourse in game two, and we'll see. Only a day off in between games one and two with Wemby and the Spurs come back with on Friday night.
1: Knicks started gangbusters, looked like no rust at all. They started, and then we could probably go into the third quarter, even early fourth quarter, and say, wow, leads mean nothing with these two teams. They get a double-digit lead. They just run 10 points back on each other. It looks like, hopefully, selfishly for us, it's going to be a great series. It's not going to be a great series unless San Antonio steps up Friday night.
2: A lot of pressure on the Spurs, and they're young, and they have responded in every moment available to them. They'll have to do it again.
0: 10 lead changes, 6 times the game was tied. Jalen Brunson scores 13 of his 30 in the fourth quarter, and the Knicks defense held the Spurs to 19 in the fourth quarter. The Knicks have won 12 straight in the postseason, and they take game one of the NBA Finals 105-95 over the Spurs in San Antonio. For PJ Carlesimo, Doris Burke, I'm Mark Kestisher, right here on your home for the 2026 NBA Finals, ESPN Radio and the ESPN app. Now let's go back to our pal, Jay Reynolds, in the studio.
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4: Vegas takes game one, 5-4. Their 7th come from behind victory this postseason.
5: Man, did they ever come back into this game and bounce back.
4: Hurdle from the right side. Give and go. He shoots. He scores.
6: There's no question we're looking to get through.
3: Knicks taking game one of the finals on the road. That comes a night after Vegas steals game one on the road to Carolina in the Stanley Cup final. Game two coming up tonight on ABC. Our ESPN team, Steve Levy with Hall of Famer Mark Messier.
7: I do expect a much better, cleanly played game than we saw in game one. I saw a lot of unforced errors by players that typically don't make those errors. I saw reads that were uncharacteristic of players, and certainly at this time of year when the two best teams are hockey are facing off in the Stanley Cup Finals, I expect going forward that we're going to see a much cleaner, well-executed game from both teams. I think both teams went home last night thinking that they can play a lot better. I think they will play better, and again, I think it's going to get down to who can really kind of defend their own zone 5-on-5 and produce 5-on-5 that will determine the series.
8: In this current climate, there is a tendency to overreact to something that just immediately happened. Neither coach is probably happy the way game one was played, except Tortorella's team won.
7: Yes.
8: What about going forward? What adjustments? Are there slight tweaks or major moves?
7: I don't think there's going to be a lot of adjustments by either coach, to be honest with you. I think they're going to encourage the team. Certainly Tortorella is going to be proud of his team for coming back and fighting back in a tough environment in a building that's not easy to play in. They got their footing underneath them there. He took the time out and really spoke to the team that we saw in the interview. I thought it was a great opportunity to kind of reset his team and remind them that there is a lot of hockey to be played and just settle into the game. And for Carolina, they went home disappointed for sure, but I don't think Brendan Moore is going to try to change a lot right now. I think they know that they can play better. They can eliminate some of those mistakes that they made, and I think they will do that. And I think because of it, we're going to see a lot lower scoring series coming forward over the next however many games.
3: Starts with game two coming up on Thursday. We'll see it on ABC. Right now, SportsCenter all night.
4: Myles Garrett has been traded to the Los Angeles Rams.
9: Wow.
10: Their offense last season was ready to go to the Super Bowl. It was their defense that needed the most help.
11: Arguably one of the biggest defensive trades in NFL history.
3: Huge trade in the NFL this week with Myles Garrett heading west. Cleveland getting Jared Verse in return. Browns coach Todd Monken.
9: Not at any given point did I think we were going to trade Myles. And then that's just the nature of what we do. I mean, this is pro sports, right? It's you're always trying to look to the present and then to the future. So I was excited then, and I'm excited now. He's an elite football player. We all know that. I mean, to say that, Jared, just be you. I mean, I see his track ascending. I just do. I just see a world of upside by the way he's wired. We're jacked to have him.
3: And Verse, now a member of the Browns in Cleveland.
11: I was upset for a good little bit of time. But when you're an athlete, you understand the nature of business. I'm happy to be a part of the Browns. You know, I'm happy that they believed in me and they were able to make that trade and bring me here. But it was upsetting at first. But, you know, you got two choices that you can either work or you can give up. And I ain't never been a quitter. My job is to be the best me. If I'm the best me, I'm not going to be, Myles Garrett. I'm not going to be Max Crosby, this guy, that guy, the best players in the league. I'm going to be the best Jared, and that's going to be the best player in the league.
3: Not stepping into Garrett's shoes, but that's the position.
11: Myles is a great player. I watch his film every day. I keyed in on a couple things he does, the moves he makes, the technicalities of every small aspect of his game. I very much study them, and to know that, I'm not here to fill his shoes. That's not my job. That's not in my description in any organization I go to. That's not my job. My job is to be the best me. If I'm the best me, I'm not going to be, Myles Garrett. I'm not going to be Max Crosby, this guy, that guy, the best players in the league. I'm going to be the best Jared, and that's going to be the best player in the league.
3: Verse in the building and on the field with the Browns on Wednesday. Not on the field, Micah Parsons. He is hoping he'll be able to return first month of the season, but he realizes that was never realistic. Packers edge rushers coming to terms with that, saying Wednesday he's just past the 5-month mark from his ACL surgery. Said he's also had a procedure on his meniscus, won't be cleared to be back on the field until the 9-month mark. That's looking at late September. So as for goals for the season?
12: The goal for me is to complete the season. Not no relapse, not no, and playoffs, and pushing towards the championship. The goal isn't for me to go out there and re-hurt myself, trying to force myself to be back in the first few games. The goal has always been playoffs, and I think we're all on the same page.
3: Packers not likely to allow him to play in a game until after weeks of practice, so Parsons likely to open the season on the physically unable to perform list. Another deal that was done this week sent A.J. Brown to New England. Now, Stephon Diggs, of course, credited with being a key component in the development of Josh Allen in Buffalo. Can A.J. Brown have the same impact on Drake May with the Patriots? ESPN analyst Louis Riddick and Bart Scott.
13: I absolutely believe that he can have that same effect. He had that effect with Jalen Hurts. You talk about being a force multiplier. He's going to amplify everybody else. They didn't just bring in A.J. Brown. They brought in Romeo Doubs. I think this really helps Butte as well, who was a matchup nightmare. But the difference between Drake May and the difference between Jalen Hurts is risk adverse. Right, Drake May had one of the highest percentages throwing the ball down the field and taking shots, which opens up the real estate for everybody underneath. A.J. Brown can do both. And you talk about having two of the most physical receivers when you talk about also Hollins as well. You talk about having big physical guys, and that's what you need when you get into these later rounds and you talk about in the Eastern Division, the AFC in the Eastern Division. Inclement weather.
14: Yeah.
13: And you got an all-purpose wide receiver that can help you in those type of games, that can make those 50-50 catches.
14: New England Patriots plus A.J. Brown equals what?
15: I do think they're going to be one of the betting favorites to come out of the AFC and represent the AFC in the Super Bowl. I think when you're talking about the impact that he can have on Drake May, look, I think when you go back and you look at the great quarterbacks 20, 30, 40 years, just think of whatever the great quarterbacks were. Look, it's always the reason why we consider them to be great is because of their performance in critical moments. Critical moments, whether it be two-minute situations, end of games, playoffs, Super Bowls. And see, that's what Drake needs, that one guy who in those moments, as Devontae Adams sat across the table and told me years ago, who everyone in the stadium knows, everyone on your sideline knows, everyone on the opposing team sideline knows, you're going to this guy and you still can't stop it. You still can't. The way Montana was with Rice, when people knew they were going to throw the football to Jerry Rice and you still couldn't stop it. I'm not saying that A.J. Brown is Jerry Rice. I'm saying that that's the kind of impact that he could have on Drake May.
16: And there's no, like, acclimation period with the coach. Mike Vrabel and him are very close. Yeah. Have been very close. I think that's a huge advantage for a big, splashy acquisition. You go in there, you've got the coach's buy-in already. So he walks to the rest of the team and says, no, this is one of my guys. Mm. The rest of them will lead. Obviously, the two Super Bowl appearances, the one Super Bowl championship, the three-time captain. Mm. I don't think he has to earn any respect from those players. He walks in there, he's already the alpha.
3: Patriots came up short this past season. We'll see what this move can do in New England. Wearing a halo, but still not up top. That's next. SportsCenter All Night. It's ESPN Radio.
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1: 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In Oklahoma City, Texas takes the opener of the best of three at the Women's College World Series. Game two coming up tonight. ESPN analyst Haley McClenney and Tori Vidalis.
2: What has to happen for them to win this thing in two?
3: Well, I think, again, scoring early is going to be the key. I talked about that before the game. It's going to be just as important in the second game because look at the way Tech just kind of shut down. They almost felt like the game was over early in the game. But it's really easy to feel that way when a team puts five spot up on you and you know you have a lot of ground to make up.
2: And when you pull two of your star pitchers.
4: Right. Yeah, I mean, Texas clearly had a game plan coming into this and executed it flawlessly. I mean, they jumped out early. Tegan was great. Yes, she got beat at times. She used the off-speed a little bit more than I thought she would tonight, but I think, Tori, there's a good chance we see Citlali Gutierrez tomorrow because of the matchup. Tech hits up so well. You saw it with Mia Williams. You saw it with Maya Davis. Citlali's going to keep the ball down in the zone, so could potentially see her tomorrow and then Tegan to come in and close the door.
3: If they do jump out early, take that lead, I think Citlali can get them to a place where they can bring Tegan in to shut the door.
2: That's not the elephant in the room question, what Texas is going to do from a pitching standpoint. The big question is, what is Texas Tech going to do from a pitching standpoint? We saw Terry very briefly today. Nyjah for 1 1/3. She gave up 2 hits and 1 run. Neither of them really had their stuff. At the same time, Texas didn't see very much of either of them.
1: Texas Tech, Texas, game two, must win for the Red Raiders. We'll see it on ESPN Thursday night. Back to baseball, Angels, Rockies.
5: There goes Meckler in the pitch. This is lifted high in the air. This ball's hit well out into left field, and this ball is out of here. Grissom with a two-run shot. That's his fourth home run of the season, and the Angels add on. It's now 8-1.
1: 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Angels an 11-4 win over the Rockies. Angels improve to 24-39. Still baseball's worst record, albeit tied with the Rockies at 24-39. Cardinals a 5-3 win over the Rangers. Astros an 11-9 win over the Pirates. 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
0: Number 5.
1: Christopher Sanchez with 7 more quality innings for the Phillies, but he does allow a run, so his scoreless streak ends at 50 2/3. But the Phillies do back him with offense. 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
7: And the pitch. Swung on, hit well, right center field, up the alley. Going back is Bowen to the wall, and it is gone. Kyle Schwarber with number 23 into the lower seats in right center. Second homer of the inning for the Phillies off Jason Adam. And the Phillies now lead it 3-1.
0: Number 4.
1: Yankee starter Gerrit Cole has not allowed a run in 2 starts this season, but Wednesday, he allows 3 homers. Tom Hamilton, WTAM.
5: Anyway, 3-2 Cleveland, 6th inning. Ramirez with a high drive, deep right field, down the line. If it stays fair, it is gone. Right down the right field foul line. Jose Ramirez with his 3rd career home run off Gerrit Cole. Cleveland with 3 home runs tonight.
0: Number 3.
1: Braves with win number 42 on the season, going deep in the process against Toronto. 680 the fan.
5: 1-1. Swung on, rattle deep to left field, down towards the pole. That is gone! A 3-run homer by Ozzie Albies as he reared back and burned it down the left field line. Braves with a commanding lead here in the bottom of the 7th inning, leading 7-2.
0: Number 2.
1: Astros went to the 8th, trailing the Pirates. The game changed with a 6-run frame for Houston. KBME, 790 AM.
5: 1-2. That's hit
6: sharply down to right field line. A base hit for Cam Smith. Around third, Walker. He scores the go-ahead run. Paredes getting the wave around third. He's coming home.
8: Strome. The relay to the plate, not nearly in time. Paredes scores standing up. Here goes the third. Astros lead it, 11-9.
0: Number one.
1: On Tuesday, Golden Knights steal game one of the finals on the road. Wednesday, the Knicks do likewise in San Antonio.
9: The Knicks fans who made their way to South Texas will celebrate. We had a prize fight of a game one. Back and forth we went. The Knicks land the first haymaker and take game one. Knicks 105, Spurs 95 to go up 1-0.
1: Spurs losing at home in game one. The reaction from Spurs coach Mitch Johnson?
10: Yeah, no different. We played a game. We didn't get the outcome we wanted. There'll be a lot of feedback from the film and breaking this down that will lead to game two. And hopefully we use that information and tools and guidance to come out and be better that game.
1: Game two on Friday. Knicks winning streak continues. As for a streak that ends, that's next. SportsCenter All Night continues. It's ESPN Radio.
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16: Hey, it's Evan Cohen. 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I'll tell you what Wemby and San Antonio need to do to win game two. 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
9: 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Teams in their respective finals with impressive win streaks. Vegas taking game one on the road Tuesday in the Stanley Cup Final, their seventh consecutive win. Wednesday, Knicks putting an 11-game win streak on the line on the road in San Antonio for game one of the NBA Finals. Picking up in the fourth quarter, Knicks rallying from a 14-point deficit. Game tied at 86 midway through the quarter. 7.5 minutes to go. Cue Jalen Brunson.
10: And there's one man on the New York Knicks. They call him Captain Clutch. And he's the one guy you want on your side coming down the stretch of a ball game like this.
11: Jalen Brunson is back on the floor. Brunson with it. Harassed by Castle. Spins to the lane. Left-hand float. Yes! Captain Clutch getting them started. Here's Brunson. Brunson driving in traffic. Left-hand hits again! Jalen Brunson taking over in the fourth quarter. Knicks fans dancing in San Antonio. The lead is six. Down floor, Brunson. Hesitation dribble inside the arc and across the free throw line. Now ducks in. Layup is good, and Brunson continues. Eight straight Brunson points.
9: Eight straight from Brunson, putting the Knicks in front by eight. Spurs weren't done, though, on their home court.
11: Wemby's going to rise for three and hits a big one with 4:49 to go. Timeout, New York. Wemby with the triple to get San Antonio back within five.
12: Wemby will give it up. Castle back to Victor on the left angle. Tries to hand it off Camp. Now he's going to take on Karl Anthony Towns. Using a tough right shoulder. Gets in deep and scores. And a whistle. Chance for three for Wemby.
9: Hits the free throw. Spurs back in front by one. But guess who?
11: Tap by Brunson out to the perimeter. Bridges feeds Brunson. Three. Yes! Right in front of the Spurs bench to give the Knicks the lead. 1 minute to go in game one. Wemby just bounced it off his shoe. Turnover San Antonio. Hart's got it. He'll dribble. 55 seconds to go. It's a two-possession lead. Big turnover by San Antonio. Brunson holding up high against Vassell. Now cuts to the left. Free throw line. Hops back. Digs in. Shot up. And go! Good. Brunson, big bucket, 37 seconds to go.
9: Knicks go up six at that point. They ultimately win by 10 with Jalen Brunson sending messages in more ways than one.
11: The Knicks land the first haymaker and take game one. Knicks 105, Spurs 95 to go up 1-0 in the series.
10: And Jalen Brunson is still yapping at the same guy, PJ. He's asking Scott Foster something like, this guy should not still be here.
13: They're the same people that did this to Mark Becknault in the OKC series.
12: We were here for the Western Conference Finals. I don't know if it's a family of four, but all in orange shirts.
14: They were incredibly disrespectful toward the Oklahoma City Thunder in Game 6, and Jalen Brunson let them have an earful.
15: It's wrong.
9: Mark Kestisher, Doris Burke, P.J. Carlesimo with the call here on ESPN Radio as the Knicks win it 105-95 to take the opener on the road in San Antonio, their 12th consecutive victory, tying the Spurs in 1999 for the second longest win streak in single postseason history in NBA history. Golden State has the record at 15. The Knicks' seventh straight road win, 12th win by double digits this postseason. Jalen Brunson joining Willis Reed as the only Knicks players with at least 30 points in the opening game of a finals. He spoke with our Lisa Salters.
16: Jalen, it was a tie game with about 2:15 to go. Just what was the difference in those last 2 minutes?
17: I think just sticking together. Wasn't really our night. Wasn't really my night most of the night. But we kept finding a way, kept chipping away. I just like how resilient we were tonight.
16: Yeah, you guys were down 14 in the third quarter. Just what started to turn things around?
17: Honestly, just think of chemistry. Just knowing that we have each other's back. There's a lot of things, X's and O's wise, we could have done better. But I think most importantly, our togetherness was really the biggest difference.
16: You said offensively, it wasn't a lot of guys' nights. But what impact did Josh Hart? What impact did he have on this game?
17: I mean, whatever you need of him, he's going to execute. That's just who he is. I mean, he's going to find a way.
16: You looked like you got banged up once in the first quarter, then in the second quarter. How's your body feeling right now?
17: I'll be all right.
16: And the mindset is always to steal one of the first two on the road. You've already done that now. What's going to be your mindset as you start thinking about game two?
17: We got to go back and just watch the things we could do better. It's a long journey, but I think we have, there's a lot of things that we can do better.
16: All right, we'll see you in game two.
17: Thank you.
9: Jalen Brunson, third Knick with 30 or more points in a road game in the finals. Karl Anthony Towns, 23rd double-double over the last two postseasons. Josh Hart, talked about him with Jalen Brunson. First player to lead a finals game outright in rebounds, assists, and steals. Four steals for Hart, tied for the most by a Knicks player in a finals game. Inside the NBA, Kenny Smith and Shaquille O'Neal.
18: They did it by effort. A lot of guys play well. Shout out to Hart, 15 rebounds. Cat played well at 18. Listen, they just did it. Brunson had his moment in the third quarter where he took over. I admit, before the game, you know, game one is always a fill-out game. I was anxious to see how he's going to do against those tough four defenders. He just showed me, Kenny and Chuck, that he's ready for the lights. He's ready for the big lights. Third quarter and fourth quarter, he carried him a little bit, but the others for the Knicks definitely stepped up. Again, shout out to Hart for 15 rebounds. Shamet, you know, hit some timely threes in the first half. They all play well. Alvarado, they did it by committee, and that's how you win championships, by committee.
19: Well, I really thought the pace of the game slowed down. And that, to me, and just in my opinion, that's the advantage of the Knicks. Because when you're deliberate and you can get the ball to the people that you wanted to in the key moments, they're better. But when you let San Antonio go up and down because of their youthful exuberance, they can just play park ball, and they can be in transition where Harper and Champagne and all of the players that they had, Vassell, they all could just get into the rhythm of the game easier. I would make young players make big decisions, and that's what the Knicks did. They made the young players of the Spurs start to make big decisions on the offensive end.
9: The team that wins game one of the finals has historically gone on to win the title 70% of the time. Victor Wembanyama in the loss for the Spurs, the fifth player with 25 points, 10 rebounds in a finals game at the age of 22 or younger. Didn't have the best night, however.
20: No, of course not. I agree with the coach. And I mean, it's the same. Every team guards differently, you know. I'm going to figure it out. I was bad tonight. It's not more complicated than that.
21: When did you feel like things were slipping a little? What was it? Was it quick, or was it just simply just they just started making more shots? Was it something just simple?
20: No, it was quick. I think we let that one go.
9: And it turns out to be a game one loss. Can he blame it on pregame jitters?
20: I mean, it definitely felt special for sure, but nothing. Nothing close that could be an excuse, you know. It was not a factor in our performance.
9: Wembanyama, fourth player since blocks became official in 1974, with 25 points, 10 rebounds, and 3 blocks in a debut in the finals. Spurs take the loss, their first lost this postseason when leading at halftime. Their coach, Mitch Johnson.
0: Yeah, I mean, I don't have any right now that I felt were egregious. There was definitely a stretch there in the second quarter, I know, where, you know, we want to play with pace and we want to hunt threes in transition, but we also want those to be in rhythm and feel like they're our shot. And there might have been some questionable ones. I'll have to go back and look at the film. But again, it gets tough when you get nitpicky with that stuff. I'll have to go back and look. But we definitely, again, didn't have enough pressure on the paint all night, whether that was in transition or in the half court. And we got to make sure we're still putting force in the paint. And we'll still get our threes up with that. But we can't work outside in. We got to go more inside out for sure. Yeah, no different. We played a game. We didn't get the outcome we wanted. There'll be a lot of feedback from the film and breaking this down that will lead to game two. And hopefully we use that information and tools and guidance to come out and be better that game.
9: Game two coming up on Friday in San Antonio. It's on ABC. You'll hear it here on ESPN Radio, presented by Gusto. Right now, SportsCenter all night. 12 straight wins for the Knicks as they take the opener on the road. Baseball, Mariners putting an 8-game win streak on the line against the Mets.
15: 2-2. Breaking ball, bounce towards first. Big hop for Naylor, and it goes right past him into right field. Soto's around third. Coming to the plate, Young goes in, sliding to second, and the Mets take a 5-1 lead.
9: 880 ESPN New York. Mets, a 7-1 win over the Mariners, whose 8-game win streak comes to an end, had been the longest active in Major League Baseball and the longest of the season for the Mariners. Bo Bichette, 4-for-4, 3 RBI, 19th four-hit game, is first with the Mets. Speaking of streaks on the line, there's been an impressive one for Phillies pitcher Christopher Sanchez.
22: Sanchez again, another 0-2 pitch. Swing and a miss. He struck him out. And Christopher Sanchez K's Machado and shares a smile with the All-Star. Machado goes down, the seventh strikeout victim of the night for Sanchez, who after every inning waves up to the family in the crowd here. Six scoreless tonight.
9: The streak would go to 50 and two-thirds innings, and then...
22: And the pitch. Swung on, line towards left field. That's a base hit. France coming around third. They're going to wave him home. The throw by Marsh is not in time. And the scoreless streak is over. And listen to the crowd applaud Christopher Sanchez here in a 1-1 game. Everyone on their feet applauding Christopher Sanchez. Hunter Wendelstedt steps out from behind the plate to allow the moment to breathe.
9: Streak coming to an end in the seventh inning. Phillies, though, would pull ahead in their half.
22: And the pitch. Swung on, hit well, right center field, up the alley. Going back is Bowen to the wall, and it is gone. Kyle Schwarber with number 23 into the lower seats in right center. Second homer of the inning for the Phillies off Jason Adam. And the Phillies now lead it 3-1.
9: Calls on Sports Radio 94 WIP. Phillies a 3-2 win over the Padres, who have six straight losses against the Phillies dating back to last season. Sanchez, meanwhile, seven innings, gave up the one run, struck out eight as the Phillies get the win. But the scoreless inning streak comes to an end. His manager, Don Mattingly.
23: I mean, you know, at some point it's going to end. So I don't know about bittersweet. I think it would have been a lot worse if we didn't win. So getting the win there is a good feeling. But obviously Sanchez puts himself in the history books, not only Phillies history books, but kind of historic. Right? I think he's in the top five or the fifth guy now, longest by a left-hander. Yeah, I don't know what else you ask. I know my vocabulary probably is not good enough for him right now, but it's just been amazing to watch.
9: And the Phillies get the win on top of that. SportsCenter all night, ESPN Radio. Meanwhile, double duty for the Dodgers. Shohei Ohtani on the mound, and he was getting some offensive support as well.
24: He was home for his son Trey's graduation last night. Tucker hammers it deep right center field, way back and over the pool. It is gone. A two-run homer for Kyle Tucker, and the Dodgers lead it 2-0. Home run number 5 for Tucker. RBIs 28 and 29.
25: Well, maybe that'll get Tucker going.
9: Splash down into the pool at Chase Field in Phoenix. And as for Ohtani on the mound.
24: Swing and a bouncer to second base. Freeland goes to Betts, one on to first. Got him, double play. 4-6-3. Diamondbacks are holding. They will not challenge, and that's going to be the inning. So one of the toughest guys to double up, the Dodgers do it. The inning-ending double play ends the sixth.
9: AM 570, LA Sports, Shohei Ohtani, six scoreless innings. Dodgers get a 7-0 shutout of the Diamondbacks in Arizona. Ohtani goes to 6-2, allowed two hits, struck out six, lowers his ERA to 0.74. He's allowed one earned run in 24 innings during a four-game win streak. Major League Baseball Commissioner Rob Manfred happened to be a junior lawyer on the owner's bargaining team in 1994, the last time the owners formally proposed a salary cap, until last week when they countered the initial proposal from the players' union with a sweeping overhaul of baseball's economic structure that included a hard deck for a minimum salary but also a salary cap. The players' union has long opposed any salary cap. The current CBA expires in December. If there's no new deal, owners are expected to lock out the players. Wednesday, Commissioner Rob Manfred admitting he's worried that'll happen.
1: Yeah, I'm not going to speculate about work stoppages. I think that the proposal we've made is grounds for constructive dialogue about back and forth with the MLBPA about how we can address the number one concern of our fans, and that is a lack of competitive balance in the game. You know, look, we're going to get back to the table, and I hope have productive conversations about the things that are out there already and complete the process. I mean, there's a lot of topics we haven't even started on yet. So, but, you know, I'm anxious to get back in the room.
9: The work stoppage in the mid-90s saw baseball lose 948 regular season games and the entire 1994 postseason. One away from a championship. That's next. SportsCenter All Night continues. It's ESPN Radio.
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1: 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Oklahoma City, Women's College World Series championship matchup, same as last year, Texas Tech. A year ago, the Longhorns jumping out early. They did it in the first inning. This year, deja vu.
2: Has not had many opportunities.
3: And she will take advantage. Deep drive, center, and over the bleachers. And Texas responds and takes the lead. Maloney punches that one to left. It's over the head of Spearman. One run is in. Here comes Altmaier to the plate. Two runs are in. Ashton Maloney slaps a triple.
1: Saw it on ESPN. Five runs in the bottom of the first inning for Texas after giving up a run in the top half of the inning. And Texas goes on to a 7-3 win over Texas Tech. They're a win away from winning consecutive national championships. They take game one of the best of three series. Winners of game one of the champ finals go on to win the title 80% of the time since the best of three series format began 2 decades ago. Tegan Kavan for Texas, allowing 3 earned runs on 3 hits in her 7 innings in the circle, says she didn't panic after giving up a home run in the top of the first.
4: It's probably not going to be a scoreless game. I'm probably going to give up a run here and there. And so to get it out early, I kind of just tell myself, like, okay, it's going to happen at some point. Like, let's get it over now. And so just kind of telling myself that.
5: But you know there's power throughout the course of their lineup. So how did you stay strong the rest of this game not to let them back in?
4: Yeah, I think just trying to mix up my pitches, mix up off speeds. I'm just keep them off balance. Anyone in their lineup can hit it hard and hit it out. And so just trying to go with what I'm confident with, but also what the scout says.
5: Over 100 pitches tonight. How fresh can you be to back-to-back games tomorrow night?
4: I'm ready for whatever's asked of me. I'm ready to go get the job done. And so job's not finished, and there's a lot of work to do. And so I'm ready to do whatever my team needs.
5: We'll see you tomorrow night. Thank you.
4: Thank you, Ollie.
1: Tegan Kavan getting her 10th career win at the Women's College World Series. As for Texas Tech, Nyjah Canada faced just 6 batters in relief. Caitlin Terry started, failed to make it out of the first inning for the first time in her career. For a number of folks, kind of a head-scratcher that Terry started and not Canada. ESPN analyst Jessica Mendoza.
6: For Jerry Glasgow, and you know bat and ball sports, so you understand, like, you've got your dude, you've got your girl, you start her in game one. We were shocked as well, but you got to remember, Caitlin Terry got the start in their massive super regional in Gainesville. She got the start in game one in the 2 games they had to win on Monday night. So Caitlin Terry, who is also an ace, they wanted to go with her because of the 24 wins, the 1.8 ERA, and honestly, the way that they go back and forth, like, we've never seen her, the one Women's College World Series, from Caitlin Terry to Nyjah, and of course, what do we see? Of course, Nyjah Canada gets into this game in the first inning, so you knew Nyjah was coming in. I was as surprised as you that she didn't get the start.
7: On the other side, Tegan Kavan, another dominant start. What did you see from her tonight?
6: She's fierce, and I know she's got that composure. I mean, you see with Nyjah and Caitlin Terry, the emotion and the stomps. I'll tell you what, Tegan Kavan is not that. In fact, her biggest strength, we can talk about her rise ball, her drop ball, the changeup, all the things that she throws, but to me, it's the composure. She's been there, done that. She was the MOP, most astounding player in the championship that they won. Why? Because she knows how to mow down hitters and do it in a way on the biggest stages like no one else. And that is why Tegan Kavan, against the lineup, by the way, in Texas Tech, that's why you saw them start to come back. But she is so fierce in attacking those Tech hitters.
8: Game one winners still win the Women's College World Series 80% of the time. We've seen it not happen only just once since 2012. How does Texas Tech bounce back to get a win tomorrow and even force a third game?
6: You know when it didn't happen? It was last year. And it was Texas Tech winning game one, but losing game two. And I'll tell you what, coming back and being able. So when we see this happen for this team, for them to be able to come back into this series, it's got to be the bats being able to adjust to Tegan Kavan. And I'll tell you what, going into game two, they saw over 100 pitches from Kavan in game one. That is advantage hitter. And yes, we might see Citlali Gutierrez, who is another pitcher for Texas. But these Tech hitters, they hit 2 home runs against Kavan. So as good as we talk about she's been, this Texas Tech team, there's a reason why they've broken every home run record in school history. It's because of the bats that they have, and they will adjust in game two.
1: Texas Tech 4-0 when facing elimination in this 2026 NCAA tournament. Game two coming up on Thursday, 8 o'clock Eastern on ESPN. Right now, SportsCenter all night. WNBA Commissioner's Cup action. And on the same night, the Knicks get a win in the NBA Finals. The New York Liberty.
9: I think really it is about patience right now, not having to force anything.
10: Jones has three more. What a night for JJ. Jonquel Jones.
1: 22 points, 17 rebounds, both of which are season highs. On USA Network, Liberty a 97-82 win over the Tempo. Liberty improving to 4-1 when they score at least 90. Mercury a 72-68 win over the Storm, which loses for a fourth consecutive game. Back to baseball, Braves continue to win.
11: 1-1. Swung on, rattled deep to left field, down towards the pole. That is gone! A three-run homer by Ozzie Albies as he reared back and burned it down the left field line. Braves with a commanding lead here in the bottom of the seventh inning, leading 7-2.
1: 680 the Fan. Braves win it 7-3. Albies double, three-run homer, his 10th of the season. Second game this season with two extra base hits. Marlins a 4-1 win over the Nationals, 20th home loss of the season. Winning on the road, that's next. 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

0: He's a gamer, man. He, you know, in the biggest moments, you know, he shows up. And that's what MVPs are supposed to do. We put the ball in his hands. We said we were going to live and die with him. He went and he got it done for us. And that's happened time after time after time after time. He got to his spots and he made plays. Now, on top of that, our guys spaced the floor correctly. You know, when you're playing against San Antonio and you have a defensive anchor like Wemby back there, your spacing has to be right. And if that ball gets sprayed, we know Wemby's in the paint. When the ball gets sprayed, guys got to make plays. And Josh was great with his quick DHOs. Guys were great shooting the ball. Guys were great having a second drive. And those are things you got to try to do against this team because Wemby is going to gravitate towards the ball when you drive it.
1: Karl Anthony Towns, 23rd double-double over the past two postseasons, fourth most through a player's first two seasons with a franchise. And after the game one win, he spoke with our George Sedano.
2: Cat, this thing was like a prize fight. You guys trailed by as many as 14 in the second half. How did you pull it out?
3: I mean, we played defense. We found a way. A little reminiscent of game one in Cleveland. Our offense wasn't working, but the difference between the Cleveland game one and this game one, our defense showed up. So it saved us tonight. Shout out to the team. The resiliency, the grit, the fire, the fight. Like you said, it's a prize fight. You got to be willing to take a haymaker or two and deliver your own shots.
2: Speaking of the fight, Jalen was scuffling a little early on, was dealing with some sort of injury. You helped carry the team. What was that like when you knew he wasn't available and you had to take over in those scenarios?
3: I mean, that's why I'm here. I'm here to help him. I'm here to be with him in every fight, every battle. Tonight was a night, you know, you saw Jalen get hurt a little bit, go back. I understood what my job was. Like I said, I got to be a chameleon. I got to be able to blend and camouflage into anything this team needs. And tonight, and the beginning of the game, needed me to be a passer, to be a facilitator, be just bring that energy. When he got hurt, I had to be a scorer, and I had to be aggressive and lead the punch of offense. And, you know, as a second half game, I still came out aggressive in the third, but in the fourth, you know, Captain Clutch, baby.
2: Yeah, no doubt. He had an amazing second half, scored 13 of 15 at one point late in the fourth quarter, including a monster offensive rebound. What else could you say about him?
3: I mean, he's great, man. He's all around great player, great teammate. He's so big for our team. You know, I was brought here to help him and amplify his game to another level, and I'm happy I'm doing that.
2: I don't know if you could hear it, but there's a lot of Knicks fans in this house. What can you say about the Knicks fans who showed up here in San Antonio?
3: I mean, our fans travel the world. I've said it before, I say it again, the best fans in the world, loudest fans for show. They show up and show out for us, and it's a blessing to have these guys and gals here flying down from all over the world to watch us play.
2: Cat, game one goes to you guys. You were a huge part of it. Congratulations and thank you.
3: I appreciate it, but it's 0-0 in our mind.
1: Team that wins game one is in the driver's seat, winning the title 70% of the time. Heard the Knicks winning game one. In fact, we'll hear every game of the NBA Finals right here on ESPN Radio. Mark Kestisher, PJ Carlesimo, Doris Burke, back to San Antonio. Mark?
4: Jay, thank you very much. The Knicks fans who made their way to San Antonio heading into the South Texas night happy. The Knicks rallied down 14 points to take game one of the Finals, 105-95, and Doris Burke, that's 12 straight wins since they were down 2-1 against the Atlanta Hawks in round one.
5: This New York Knicks team has captured something special, and I would tell you it's been a season-long process to get Karl Anthony Towns to the best version of himself. And Mike Brown has taken a lot of that onto his own shoulders and said it's my job to position him. And tonight, for long stretches, when the Knicks needed him, when Jalen Brunson was bumped and bruised and not at the level we expect, Karl Anthony Towns was the most dominant player on the floor. He finished with 18 points, 12 rebounds, 4 assists. And listen, there were contributions across the board. But what a special effort for Karl Anthony Towns. And then Captain Clutch. I said it, I think it was about 7:37. Captain Clutch took over.
4: He did, and PJ, OG Anunoby, who had a first three quarters, we were wondering where he was. He delivered with Brunson here in this fourth.
6: Yeah, he was magnificent. Again, he has the points to back it up, the 17 points. But as usual, we look at Josh Hart, and you look at the stats, and the first thing you look at is points. He says, he only had 3 points. He had 15 boards. He had 6 assists. He had 4 steals. And he was out a good chunk of the game because he had fouls go against him in the first half. Didn't bother him at all. He really played. Just to tag on what Doris said, Karl Anthony Towns had a major, major impact on Victor Wembanyama. He slowed Victor down. He prevented

0: answered from being the dominant player in the game. Dominant players in the game were Jalen Brunson and Karl-Anthony Towns, in my opinion. Karl-Anthony on both ends, Jalen Brunson in the fourth quarter on the offensive end.
1: And we saw it time and time again in the Western Conference Finals, coming off a loss. Wemby usually has recourse in game two, and we'll see. Only a day off in between games one and two, would Wemby and the Spurs come back with on Friday night.
0: Knicks started gangbusters, looked like no rust at all. They started, and then we could probably go into the third quarter, even early fourth quarter, and say, wow, leads mean nothing with these two teams. They get a double-digit lead, they just run 10 points back on each other. It looks like, hopefully, selfishly for us, it's going to be a great series. It's not going to be a great series unless San Antonio steps up Friday night.
2: A lot of pressure on the Spurs, and they're young, and they have responded in every moment available to them. They'll have to do it again.
1: 10 lead changes, 6 times the game was tied. Jalen Brunson scores 13 of his 30 in the fourth quarter, and the Knicks defense held the Spurs to 19 in the fourth quarter. The Knicks have won 12 straight in the postseason, and they take game one of the NBA Finals 105-95 over the Spurs in San Antonio. For PJ Carlesimo, Doris Burke, I'm Mark Kestisher, right here on your home for the 2026 NBA Finals, ESPN Radio and the ESPN app. Now let's go back to our pal Jay Reynolds in the studio.
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4: Vegas takes game one, 5-4. Their 7th come from behind victory this postseason.
5: Man, did they ever come back into this game and bounce back.
4: Hurdle from the right side. Give and go. He shoots. He scores.
6: There's no question we're looking to get through.
3: Knicks taking game one of the finals on the road. That comes a night after Vegas steals game one on the road to Carolina in the Stanley Cup final. Game two coming up tonight on ABC, our ESPN team. Steve Levy with Hall of Famer Mark Messier.
7: I do expect a much better, cleanly played game than we saw in game one. I saw a lot of unforced errors by players that typically don't make those errors. I saw reads that were uncharacteristic of players, and certainly at this time of year when the two best teams are hockey are facing off in the Stanley Cup Finals, I expect going forward that we're going to see a much cleaner, well-executed game from both teams. I think both teams went home last night thinking that they can play a lot better. I think they will play better, and again, I think it's going to get down to who can really kind of defend their own zone 5-on-5 and produce 5-on-5 that will determine the series.
8: In this current climate, there is a tendency to overreact to something that just immediately happened. Neither coach is probably happy the way game one was played, except Tortorella's team won.
7: Yes.
8: What about going forward? What adjustments? Are there slight tweaks or major moves?
7: I don't think there's going to be a lot of adjustments by either coach, to be honest with you. I think they're going to encourage the team. Certainly Tortorella is going to be proud of his team for coming back and fighting back in a tough environment in a building that's not easy to play in. They got their footing underneath them there. He took the time out and really spoke to the team that we saw in the interview. I thought it was a great opportunity to kind of reset his team and remind them that there is a lot of hockey to be played and just settle into the game. And for Carolina, they went home disappointed for sure, but I don't think Brendan Moore is going to try to change a lot right now. I think they know that they can play better. They can eliminate some of those mistakes that they made, and I think they will do that. And I think because of it, we're going to see a lot lower scoring series coming forward over the next however many games.
3: Starts with game two coming up on Thursday. We'll see it on ABC. Right now, SportsCenter all night.
4: Myles Garrett has been traded to the Los Angeles Rams.
9: Wow.
10: Their offense last season was ready to go to the Super Bowl. It was their defense that needed the most help.
11: Arguably one of the biggest defensive trades in NFL history.
3: Huge trade in the NFL this week with Myles Garrett heading west. Cleveland getting Jared Verse in return. Browns coach Todd Monken.
12: Not at any given point did I think we were going to trade Myles. That's just the nature of what we do. I mean, this is pro sports, right? It's you're always trying to look to the present and then to the future. So I was excited then, and I'm excited now. He's an elite football player. We all know that. I mean, to say that, Jared, just be you. I mean, I see his track ascending. I just do. I just see a world of upside by the way he's wired. we're jacked to have him.
3: At first, now a member of the Browns in Cleveland.
9: I was upset for, you know, a good little bit of time. But when you're an athlete, you understand the nature of business. I'm happy to be a part of the Browns. You know, I'm happy that they believed in me and they were able to make that trade and bring me here. But it was upsetting at first. But, you know, you got two choices that you can either work or you can give up. And I ain't never been a quitter. My job is to be the best me. If I'm the best me, I'm not going to be, you know, Miles Garrett. I'm not going to be Max Crosby, this guy, that guy, the best players in the league. I'm going to be the best Jared, and that's going to be the best player in the league.
3: Not stepping into Garrett's shoes, but that's the position.
9: Miles is a great player. I watch his film every day. I, you know, keyed in on a couple things he does, the moves he makes, the technicalities of every small aspect of his game. I very much studied him, and to know that, you know, I'm not here to fill his shoes. That's not my job. That's not in my description in any organization I go to. That's not my job. My job is to be the best me. If I'm the best me, I'm not going to be, you know, Miles Garrett. I'm not going to be Max Crosby, this guy, that guy, the best players in the league. I'm going to be the best Jared, and that's going to be the best player in the league.
3: The building and on the field with the Browns on Wednesday. Not on the field, Micah Parsons. He is hoping he'll be able to return first month of the season, but he realizes that was never realistic. Packers edge rushers coming to terms with that, saying Wednesday he's just past the 5-month mark from his ACL surgery. Said he's also had a procedure on his meniscus, won't be cleared to be back on the field until the 9-month mark. That's looking at late September. So as for goals for the season?
13: The goal for me is to complete the season. Not no relapse, not no, and playoffs, and pushing towards the championship. The goal isn't for me to go out there and re-hurt myself, trying to force myself to be back in the first few games. The goal has always been playoffs, and I think we're all on the same page.
3: Packers not likely to allow him to play in a game until after weeks of practice, so Parsons likely to open the season on the physically unable to perform list. Another deal that was done this week sent A.J. Brown to New England. Now, Stephon Diggs, of course, credited with being a key component in the development of Josh Allen in Buffalo. Can A.J. Brown have the same impact on Drake May with the Patriots? ESPN analysts Lewis Riddick and Bart Scott.
14: I absolutely believe that he can have that same effect. He had that effect with Jalen Hurts. You talk about being a force multiplier. He's going to amplify everybody else. They didn't just bring in A.J. Brown. They brought in Romeo Doubs. I think this really helps Butte as well, who was a matchup nightmare. But the difference between Drake May and the difference between Jalen Hurts, Jalen Hurts is risk adverse. Right, Drake May had one of the highest percentages throwing the ball down the field and taking shots, which opens up the real estate for everybody underneath. A.J. Brown can do both. And you talk about having two of the most physical receivers when you talk about also Hollins as well. You know, you talk about having big physical guys, and that's what you need when you get into these, you know, later rounds and you talk about in the Eastern Division, you know, the AFC in the Eastern Division. Inclement weather.
15: Yeah.
14: And you got an all-purpose wide receiver that can help you in those type of games, that can make those 50-50 catches.
15: New England Patriots plus A.J. Brown equals what?
16: I do think they're going to be one of the betting favorites to come out of the AFC and represent the AFC in the Super Bowl. I think when you're talking about the impact that he can have on Drake May, look, I think when you go back and you look at the great quarterbacks 20, 30, 40 years, just think of whatever the great quarterbacks were. Like, it's always the reason why we consider them to be great is because of their performance in critical moments. Critical moments, whether it be two-minute situations, end of games, playoffs, Super Bowls. And see, that's what Drake needs, that one guy who in those moments, as Davante Adams sat across the table and told me years ago, who everyone in the stadium knows, everyone on your sideline knows, everyone on the opposing team sideline knows, you're going to this guy and you still can't stop it. You still can't. The way Montana was with Rice, when people knew they were going to throw the football to Jerry Rice and you still couldn't stop it. I'm not saying that A.J. Brown is Jerry Rice. I'm saying that that's the kind of impact that he could have on Drake May.
17: And there's no, like, acclimation period with the coach. Mike Vrabel and him are very close. Yeah. They have been very close. I think that's a huge advantage for a big, splashy acquisition. You go in there, you've got the coach's buy-in already. So he walks to the rest of the team and says, no, this is one of my guys. Mm. The rest of them will lead. Obviously, the two Super Bowl appearances, the one Super Bowl championship, the three-time captain, I don't think he has to earn any respect from those players. He walks in there, he's already the alpha.
3: Patriots came up short this past season. We'll see what this move can do in New England. Wearing a halo, but still not up top. That's next. SportsCenter All Night. It's ESPN Radio.
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1: 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In Oklahoma City, Texas takes the opener of the best of three at the Women's College World Series. Game two coming up tonight. ESPN analyst Haley McClenney and Tori Vidalis.
2: What has to happen for them to win this thing in two?
3: Well, I think, again, scoring early is going to be the key. I talked about that before the game. It's going to be just as important in the second game because look at the way Tech like just kind of shut down. It almost felt like the game was over early in the game, but it's really easy to feel that way when a team puts five spot up on you and you know you have a lot of ground to make up.
2: And when you pull two of your star pitchers,
4: right? Yeah, I mean, Texas clearly had a game plan coming into this and executed it flawlessly. I mean, they jumped out early. Tegan was great. Yes, she got beat at times. She used the off speed a little bit more than I thought she would tonight, but I think, Tori, there's a good chance we see Citlali Gutierrez tomorrow because of the matchup. Tech hits up so well. You saw it with Mia Williams. You saw it with Maya Davis. Citlali's going to keep the ball down in the zone, so could potentially see her tomorrow and then Tegan to come in and close the door.
3: If they do jump out early, take that lead, I think Citlali can get them to a place where they can bring Tegan in to shut the door.
2: That's not the elephant in the room question, what Texas is going to do from a pitching standpoint. The big question is, what is Texas Tech going to do from a pitching standpoint? We saw Terry very briefly today. Nyjah for 1 1/3. She gave up 2 hits and 1 run. Neither of them really had their stuff. At the same time, Texas didn't see very much of either of them.
1: Texas Tech, Texas, game two. Must win for the Red Raiders. We'll see it on ESPN Thursday night. Back to baseball. Angels, Rockies.
5: There goes Meckler in the pitch. This is lifted high in the air. This ball's hit well out into left field, and this ball is out of here. Grissom with a two-run shot. That's his fourth home run of the season, and the Angels add on. It's now 8-1.
1: 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Angels an 11-4 win over the Rockies. Angels improve to 24-39. Still baseball's worst record, albeit tied with the Rockies at 24-39. Cardinals a 5-3 win over the Rangers. Astros an 11-9 win over the Pirates. 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
0: Number 5.
1: Christopher Sanchez with 7 more quality innings for the Phillies, but he does allow a run, so his scoreless streak ends at 50 2/3. But the Phillies do back him with offense. 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
7: And the pitch. Swung on, hit well, right center field, up the outing. Going back is Bowen to the wall, and it is gone. Kyle Schwarber with number 23 into the lower seats in right center. Second homer of the inning for the Phillies off Jason Adam. And the Phillies now lead it 3-1.
0: Number 4.
1: Yankee starter Garrett Cole has not allowed a run in 2 starts this season, but Wednesday, he allows 3 homers. Tom Hamilton, WTAM.
5: Anyway, 3-2 Cleveland, 6th inning. Ramirez with a high drive, deep right field, down the line. If it stays fair, it is gone. Right down the right field foul line. Jose Ramirez with his 3rd career home run off Garrett Cole. Cleveland with 3 home runs tonight.
0: Number 3.
1: Braves with win number 42 on the season, going deep in the process against Toronto. 680 the fan.
5: 1-1. Swung on, rattled deep to left field, down towards the pole. That is gone! A 3-run homer by Ozzy Albies as he reared back and burned it down the left field line. Braves with a commanding lead here in the bottom of the 7th inning, leading 7-2.
0: Number 2.
1: Astros went to the 8th, trailing the Pirates. The game changed with a 6-run frame for Houston. KBME, 790 AM.
5: 1-2. That's hit
6: sharply down the right field line. A base hit for Cam Smith. Around 3rd, Walker. He scores the go-ahead run. Paredes getting the wave around 3rd. He's coming.
8: field. The relay to the plate, not nearly in time. Paredes scores standing up. Here goes the third. Astros lead it. 11-9.
0: Number one.
1: On Tuesday, Golden Knights steal game one of the finals on the road. Wednesday, the Knicks do likewise in San Antonio.
9: The Knicks fans who made their way to South Texas will celebrate. We had a prize fight of a game one. Back and forth we went. The Knicks land the first haymaker and take game one. Knicks 105, Spurs 95 to go up 1-0.
1: Spurs losing at home in game one. The reaction from Spurs coach Mitch Johnson?
10: Yeah, no different. We played a game. We didn't get the outcome we wanted. There'll be a lot of feedback from the film and breaking this down that will lead to game two. And hopefully we use that information and tools and guidance to come out and be better that game.
1: Knicks strike first. Game two tomorrow. Much more reaction to game one coming up on Unsportsmanlike. They're next. It's Thursday, June 4th. I'm Jay Reynolds, SportsCenter All Night. It's ESPN Radio.
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3: Braves pound out 9 hits as they top the Blue Jays 7-3 in Game 2 of the 3-game set. Braves win the series. They're now 17-2-1 this season in series play. Big day for the bats. Mauricio Dubon with a 3-run home run. Ozzie Albies with a 3-run home run.
7: 1-1. Swung on, rattled deep to left field, down towards the pole. That is gone!
3: 8 of the 9 hits the Braves had came with 2 outs, and all 7 runs came on 2 out hits. It was quite the day for the Atlanta Braves. How about Grant Holmes? He loaded the bases with nobody out in the first inning. Still found a way to go 6 innings, only give up 2 earned runs en route to the win. He's now 4-2 on the season. Braves go for the sweep today. Chris Sale gets the ball. He's 8-3, has a 2.01 ERA and an 0.94 whip. Opponents just batting 192 against him. Ford Leadoff Show at 6. First pitch at 7:15. You can hear all of it right here on the Braves Radio Network.
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7: 1-1. Swung on, rattled deep to left field, down towards the pole, and is gone! A three-run homer by Ozzie Albies as he reared back and burned it down the left field line. Braves with a commanding lead here in the bottom of the seventh inning, leading 7-2. All I do.

0: can they stay there?
1: 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Dave and Logan along with you, and a good Thursday morning where it is currently in the Classic City, 53 degrees. It's going to be sunny and 82 today. Tomorrow, high of 85, and Saturday, a high of 87. And even Sunday, also a high of 87. But more sunshine going on today than maybe the next few days, but not supposed to have any rain in the forecast until Monday. Logan, good morning, sir. How are you?
2: For those older folks like myself and others out there listening, Dave, that was DJ Khaled telling us that all I do is win, win, win, no matter what. I actually hotkeyed that this morning, Dave, so now whenever I want to, I can press a button. All I do is win, win, win, no matter what. And we can just listen to DJ Khaled talk about the Braves winning and winning and winning and winning.
1: Not too bad.
2: So let me know when you want to hear Mr. Khaled, and I'll hit the button for you, Dave. All you got to do is say Khaled.
1: I will do that, yes.
2: Bring in Khaled.
1: Yes, absolutely.
2: Braves are on just a heater, man.
1: They are.
2: I had to remind myself of 17 series victories now. I'm losing track of how many, like, the series records. But 17-2-1 is now the series records for this season. And that's just, it's just gaudy and insane is what it is. And what makes it even sweeter is none of us, and you're lying if you say you expected this going into or coming out of spring training just a couple of months ago.
1: So absolutely
2: very,
1: not.
2: Very much enjoying this.
1: Coming off the season the Braves had last year, and the angst of the starting pitching, the angst of other positions, and here they are, just winning. It seems like every single night. Now 17-2-1 in series.
2: Do you want to hear it again?
1: Sure.
0: All I do is win, win, win, no matter what. I got money on my mind. I can never get enough.
2: That may be the best line. I got money on my mind. All I do is win, win, win, Dave, but I got money on my mind.
1: Got money on my mind, yeah, and my mind on my money.
2: Absolutely.
1: That's what they're doing.
2: Did you what's more unlikely, the Braves going 17-2-1 or Mauricio Dubon smacking 3-run homers at Truist Park?
1: I know, right?
2: That alone last night, that was his fourth of the season, but the one homer alone last night is more than Nick Allen had for the Braves all last season.
1: Yeah, and ties Nick Allen for this year.
2: Exactly. It's good times right now.
1: Yeah, things are. And by the way, don't tell anybody, but Ha-Seong Kim had a 2-out RBI last night.
2: Just curious. I'm assuming you were watching. Did you see it?
1: No, I did not see it.
2: All right, here's the thing about that RBI. Let me start by saying we will take any production we can get from Ha-Seong Kim. Any. But the pitcher last night for the Blue Jays, Patrick Corbin. Am I saying that name right? Patrick Corbin. He was pissed at the left fielder for not catching the ball that Ha-Seong Kim hit. I think everybody in that building was surprised when the left fielder pulled up and did not take one or two extra steps to catch a pretty routine fly ball. I think Ha-Seong Kim was even like, are you kidding me? That dropped. Yeah. Like it was just, it was an odd situation.
1: Yeah.
2: And you could see the look on Corbin's face. Like, really, dude? Like it was a very disappointing thing. Again, it goes in the scorebook as an RBI single. It should have been a pop-out.
1: Mm-hmm.
2: It was weird. It was an odds. But hey, like I said, we'll take anything we can get from Ha-Seong.
1: Oh, absolutely. You know, in plays like that, you'll have one that should have been an out. Then you'll have other hard-hit balls that get caught that should have been doubles down the line. Yeah, that kind of thing. I guess it evens out. So, but no, I didn't see it. I picked up watching the game, and the Braves were up 4-1. Let's see. No, it was what was the score when I got in there? I guess it was 4-2. And then I started watching in the middle innings, and I saw Albies hit the home run. And see, these are little things that happen in baseball. So they bring in a lefty, and in the majors you got to pitch to a minimum of three unless you finish an inning. So he gets Michael Harris for the second out. So it's a huge at bat. Who was the lefty? It was Macko, who's hasn't been up. It's only like his eighth or ninth game he's pitched in his career. And he gets Harris, so there's two away, and Matt Olson, lefty-lefty matchup. What does Matt Olson do? Singles off of him. So that he has to pitch to Albies, who turns around, bats right-handed, and homers off of it.
2: Beautiful.
1: I mean, the little things. So the Albies hit the three-run homer, but he doesn't do that unless Olsen gets that two-out hit. Those kind of things are what the Braves are doing well right now.
2: Here's something the Braves are not doing well. Their social media manager, or whoever is doing their social media, Dave, and it's intern season. This is funny, by the way. I'm going to show you a picture of this. I don't know if you saw the Braves put out a bunch of graphics yesterday because the All-Star voting is now open. The game is in Philadelphia, so with the use of AI, the Braves made a lot of portraits of their players to promote to, hey, vote them to the All-Star game. Dave, they included Ha-Seon Kim dressed in a colonial outfit, along with Austin Riley as one of the pictures. They only did like seven or eight pictures. It's not like they did one for the entire roster. But the fact that they are promoting vote Ha-Seon Kim to the All-Star game, so of the seven or eight pictures, this is maybe on Facebook, I'm going to let you guess, which picture do you think had the most comments underneath it?
1: The one you just showed me.
2: I think the best comment I saw was, can we vote him to Gwinnett? But it was just funny. Like, it was overwhelming the amount of comments that Ha-Seon Kim had. And this is not a bash Ha-Seon morning. It's just, it was a funny thing that I saw yesterday with the Braves. And look, every team out there does it, promote your players to the All-Star game. But to put Ha-Seon Kim in that nice little colonial about to cross the Delaware River with George Washington outfit and say, get this man to Philadelphia, is just a joke, an absolute joke. Let's get Ozzie to Philadelphia. How about Michael Harris, I think, is very deserving of maybe an All-Star nod right now. Matt Olson having a great season. But let's leave the voting for Ha-Seon to some other dimension that doesn't exist. Or another dimension we're not living in, is what I'm saying.
1: Yeah.
2: Because that's ridiculous.
1: Well, somebody has to okay some of those pictures.
2: I hope so.
1: I mean, or if it's a 22-year-old doing it, like a 21-year-old doing it, or a 20-year-old doing it, a 25-year-old okaying it, that's probably the problem.
2: Mm-hmm. Ha-Seon Kim to the All-Star. Now, so you have to go find the other pictures. Yeah. Like, Michael Harris looks sharp, man. He looks ready to go to battle. Like, he looks good.
1: Yeah.
2: I don't have it saved. I got to go find it myself.
1: Yeah.
2: But there's some cool pictures. But Ha-Seon Kim, get him to
1: maybe they don't like him. Maybe somebody doesn't like him and just set him up.
2: If it's one of those like over your head jokes, I respect that.
1: Yeah,
2: I
1: exactly.
2: Really, anyway, no, good win last night. Series victory and Ha-Seon Kim RBI single spotted at the ballpark last night.
1: Good for him.
2: You know what tonight is? House money.
1: House money.
2: Absolute house money. But who's going this? Chris Sale. Yeah, I love the chances of a sweep.
1: Mm-hmm.
2: I brought this up yesterday too. It's worth noting the Braves are not sweeping people.
1: Yeah.
2: They've swept the Phillies, they've swept the Rockies. That's it. Of your 17 series wins, only two have been a sweep. What that indicates is that the Braves are just winning series. They're winning games. They're not going long win streaks. We don't have that 12-13 game win streak or that double digit. Haven't the Cubs done it twice? I think the Phillies may have a 10-game win streak. If not, I know they have nine. Like, some teams have put together lengthy streaks. The Braves haven't. I think five is the longest win streak this season. That's good. That's respectable. But you don't have that long streak in you yet. And maybe tonight we can get a little something going. Sweep the Blue Jays and get ready for the stinky, not so stinky Pirates this weekend.
1: That's right.
2: They're above 500. What'd they do last night? Because they're winning. The Pirates last night. Let me search my. They've lost to Houston last night, so they're on a losing streak today.
1: Well,
2: but they're still 33-29.
1: No, still having a good year. Still having a good year. And I was looking here. I was trying to find there's a good pay. All right, so as you mentioned, let's see what we got going here. The Braves, I'm going to count on air.
2: Mm-hmm.
1: One, two, three. I think they had a six-game winning streak when they beat the Nationals on April 20th.
2: Six games, you said?
1: I think it was a six-game streak.
2: All right.
1: Counting on air. Here we go. Okay. One, two, three, four, five, six.
3: One, two, three, four, five.
2: Six.
1: So then they lost one, and then won three and a more. So three more, so they were 9 out of 10. That's the longest streak they've had. So they've just been consistent.
2: Mm-hmm. Very consistent.
1: Longest losing streak, I think it's three. Let's see. They lost their third in a row when they fell to the Angels on April 6th, very, very early in the season. And that is it. They've had one other two-game losing streak. I believe that. I mean, that is it. That's crazy.
2: Consistency, and we've say this often, we'll say it again. If the Braves were to go two out of every three games the rest of the season, you're probably going to have the best record in baseball.
1: Oh, yeah.
2: You will be solidified as the number one seed, the NL East champion, all the things that come along with that. If you play 666 ball from here till the end of the season, you're going to be the best. So that's why it's so important and so key to win these series. And that's why I say house money tonight, because that's all I expect, or not expect, that's all I want. I don't expect you to win every single series. There will come some that you don't win. The season is long. The season is a grind. But that's why I look at today as one of those house money games that if Chris Sale is not sharp, or if one of the who's going for the Blue Jays?
1: The thing I saw said undecided.
2: If so undecided, maybe an opener. Throws a no-hitter tonight. It's okay. Yeah. It's going to be all right because you've already won the series.
1: So let's just do this while we have a moment. This is interesting. All right, I'm going to go through the season. All right, Kansas City Royals, they took two out of three. The A's, two out of three. Diamondbacks in a four-game series, the Braves won the first two, and then lost 2-1 and 6-5 in 10 innings.
2: Embarrassing.
1: Then the Angels, they won 2 out of 3. The Guardians, 2 out of 3. The Marlins, 2 out of 3. The Phillies, wait for it, they swept them.
4: All I do is win, win, win, no matter what.
1: Swept a 3-game series, then went to Washington and won 3 out of 4. Then against Philadelphia, they took 2 out of 3. Then against Detroit, 2 out of 3. And then the Rockies, they swept them.
4: All I do is win, win.
2: All right, I'll leave that alone.
1: I kind of like it.
2: Oh, you do?
1: You're good. Yeah,
2: cool.
1: I don't have a problem with that. Let's see here. Then they go to Seattle and lose the rubber game. That was so the first series they lost was on May 6th. Then they go to the Dodgers, lose the first game, and then win the next two, both by a score of 7-2.
2: I think that's the most satisfying series win of the season so far, by the way. That was Mother's Day, I believe.
1: That was, yeah, the Friday the 8th, Saturday the 9th, and Sunday the 10th. Then they take 2 out of 3 from the Cubs. Then they take 2 out of 3 from the Red Sox. Then after losing the first game of a 4-game series to Miami, 12-0, they win the next three.
2: And then you won the run differential.
1: Yeah, 26-7.
2: Whew.
1: Was the, or 26-8, excuse me, was the score of the next three games. Then they also won the first game against the Nationals coming back home, but then actually lost that series. The Nationals, hey, give them credit. Great news, fellas. They held them to one ruse. One run in two games. Then the Braves go to Boston and they take 2 out of 3. That included a phenomenal catch by C.J. Nitkowski in the radio booth. Or, I'm sorry, in the TV booth, excuse me. And then they go to Cincinnati. They take 2 out of 3, and now they have won the first two against the Torontons.
4: All I do is win, win, win, no matter what. I got money on my mind. I can never get enough. And every time I step up in the building.
2: You said the best word possible, consistency.
1: Yeah.
2: It's not win. I mean, it is winning, but I think the word that describes the Braves is consistency. Because when you win a long streak, let's say you sweep three series in a row, that's when you start calling them streaky, or you start calling them, like, you know, hot, or flash in a pan, whatever you want to say. There's other adjectives to come up with, but consistency is the best word for this team that I can come up with, and it's a very good consistency. Very good consistency. I plan on asking Bill at 9 o'clock this morning the difference in this year and last year when it starts looking toward the trade deadline, because we're not that far away. We're 2 months from yesterday, I think we determined. Yeah, yes, there's 2 months. We're 60 days away, roughly, till the trade deadline. And Alex Anthopoulos has already started taking questions about it, so it's not like I'm bringing it up out of nowhere. But what do you think is going to happen? Who could possibly be traded? What's on the market out there to possibly make a trade for? Because I think this Braves team needs to go for it. But I don't want to mark Teixeira deal something that we know is only going to be temporary for a quick fix. I want to do something that makes more sense for the future.
1: Mm-hmm.
2: And that's hard to find. I get that. And maybe the Braves aren't willing to spend what other teams are for that flash in the pan. Tarek Skubal or something for the remainder of the season. But still, I hope the Braves do something.
1: It's almost like, I was trying to think, when it's like you want them to do something, you don't want it to be something that could potentially be a quick fix that won't help them beyond this year, although that's what you're doing, is you're making deals for this year. But it doesn't seem like something that they're going to do. So I'm not even thinking that they will. It seems like the deals that they make are ones that are second tier, and then you hope you catch a little bit of lightning in a bottle.
2: The old Jock Peterson.
1: Exactly. 21.
2: The old Jorge Soto.
1: Yeah, everything seemed to hit. And then that guy that we don't know where he's from.
2: The old Eddie Rosario.
1: That's right.
5: Who is Eddie Rosario, and where the hell did he come from?
1: Yes, him.
2: I think that's a top five soundbite in my opinion.
1: It's definitely a good one.
2: He came from Cleveland.
1: Yes. So anyway, good stuff.
2: Yeah, so Chris Sale, another night game tonight. There's no afternoon getaway for the Blue Jays. I don't even know where they go next week, nor do I really care. Get them in, get them out, or get them this weekend, I guess I'm saying.
1: Right.
2: But, it's another 7:15 game, and I'm looking forward to sitting down this evening, eating my supper and watching the Braves. Because that's what the bookers do.
1: Yeah, man.
2: And I guess you can lock in tomorrow night, too, against the Pirates, because unfortunately, I'm not going to dwell on it, but unfortunately, no Georgia game until Saturday morning. Not going to make that a negative talking point, but still, we can focus on the Braves the next couple of days before the Dogs get going.
1: And if I'm looking at this right, the Braves don't have another midweek day game for a while.
2: I haven't thought about it. Where do the Braves go next week? I've not even locked into the
1: Chicago, New York.
2: Oh, we're heading to
1: the White
2: Cubs.
1: Sox
2: okay.
1: and the Mets.
2: White Sox
1: and the Mets.
2: Okay.
1: And then after that, they come home for the Giants and the Brew Crew.
2: What are the Brewers doing this year? I haven't thought about them in a while. I don't have the...
1: The Brewers in the NL Central are leading. They're having a good year. They're 15 games above 500, 37-22. They would be three and a half back of the Braves if they were in the East.
2: Okay. So we got a better than they've been White Sox team next week. I'm looking beyond the Pyre. I'm looking for the next road trip.
1: Now, White Sox are good.
2: Here's where I'm getting with this. The White Sox on the road next week. They're today 33-29, 7-3 in their last 10. Get them just, Joe. Then you said the Mets. I would love to dance on their grave if possible. I just feel like they're going to give everything they have to the Braves, and we'll see what happens up in the new Shea Stadium. Then you said after that, who's the next homestand? You just said the Brewers and
1: so then
2: the Giants and Brewers.
1: The Giants and the Brewers. Then they go to the Padres and the Giants. Mm-hmm. That'd be a nice little West
2: All
1: Coast
2: right, so,
1: trip.
2: But first, that Giants and Brewers homestand, that is now what the Braves are saying the target date for Drake Baldwin to return is.
1: Yeah, middle of June.
2: So if we can navigate one more game against the Blue Jays, which you've already won that series, Pirates are going to be in your place for a weekend series coming up. I like the Braves' chances using that home crowd. The Braves are very good at home, especially on the weekends. We know what Michael Harris does on Fridays. So maybe you can win that series, then see what happens up in New Comiskey. See what happens up in Shea Stadium, then hopefully we get Drake Baldwin back. Because looking at this box score again yesterday, Dave, the catching position for the Braves is not good at the plate. Not good with a bat in their hands. Tromp was 0-for-2. Leon came in, and he didn't even get an at-bat, it looks like. But how'd they only get two at-bats? Let me see here real quick.
1: In what situation, Tromp?
2: Smith pinch hit. Drew a walk. Scored a run. But yeah, the catching position is not producing anything. It is a hole in the lineup when it comes to holding a bat in their hands. It's terrible.
1: You know how bad the catching position is?
2: How bad is it?
1: You're hitting behind Kim.
2: Yeah, it's not good. You're right. You're absolutely right.
1: That's how bad it is.
2: And all Kim can get is a bloop.
1: Yeah.
2: Pitcher ticked off single. Which counts as much as any other run. Don't get me wrong. Not complaining about it, but it was a weird thing. Very weird thing.
1: Well, can't wait to see what Dr. Clay has in store for us in our leadoff emails.
2: Even Gaudin and Nikowski were like in awe yesterday. Like, really? Like, why did he not take one more step to catch the ball? It's almost like he was trying to dupe or deke the runner which didn't, which not what he was doing, by the way. It was almost like he pulled up and like tried to pretend like he was going to catch the ball. Then all of a sudden the ball like falls pretty much at his feet. It's like one more step and reach out and you would have made it a routine fly.
1: Mm-hmm.
2: It's just, I don't know, it's just, I'm not trying to dwell on it. I like it. I'm glad it happened.
1: Are you saying that you like it, you love it, you want some more of it?
2: Sure.
1: What year was that? We're in 93 now, right?
2: Today's 90, yes.
1: 93?
2: Yeah, you're right, because yesterday was 94.
1: Okay. So.
2: Now I feel like my wires are crossed and I need to fact check that.
1: I think it's 93. It is, because Saturday.
2: Yep, 93.
1: Will be 91, which is divisible by 7. Mm-hmm. And we'll be getting, what will 91 be? We'll be getting 13 weeks. Does that sound right?
2: Yes, yeah, that's not in my memorable multiplication table. If you had asked me if 91 was divisible by 7, I would have had a 50-50 chance at yes or no.
1: Did y'all, we just went to 12.
2: Yeah, we did too.
1: Maybe that's standard.
2: 12 times 12 is 144.
1: And that's what's 12 times 13? I have no idea.
2: No clue.
1: 12 times 12, 144.
2: Well, you better.
1: What's 12 times 11? 132. What's 12 times 13?
2: You know what the teacher
1: taught that.
2: You know what the teacher told you back then? You better memorize it, Davey, because you're not always going to have a calculator in your pocket.
1: It's like, yeah, you are.
2: Yeah, you will. Liars. All our teachers lied to us.
1: Do you know how much Tim McGraw spent last night at the county fair?
2: $38.
1: Oh, you're close.
2: Was it not 38?
1: 48.
2: 48.
1: Spent $48 last night.
2: What year was it?
1: Oh, yeah, I forgot to look that up. 95, maybe? No, let's see. Here we go. Wikipedia tells me that it is 95.
2: So we can't play it today.
1: Dang. Well, we were close. Now I can't believe that song is 31 years old. $48 at the county fair back then, that's probably a lot.
2: Well, he throwed out his shoulder.
1: Yeah, exactly.
2: One or a teddy bear.
1: He says, I ain't seen the Braves play a game all year.
2: See, that's
1: I bet he has this year.
2: That's the saddest part of that song.
1: And that was in a great year.
2: Man?
1: Although in 95, maybe the season hadn't started. Because, well, you know what?
2: Nah, county fairs are typically an early fall thing, man. So
1: yeah, they would have been going. That's right. So in 95, they would have been going.
2: Two in love.
1: Yeah. I'm going to get fired if I don't get some sleep. My long lost buddies say I'm getting in too deep. Kind of like these lyrics. Very deep. So, the Braves tonight, 7:15, taking on the Blue Jays again. And then they are at home this weekend against the, as we said, Stinky Pirates.
2: Should be a good
1: 17-2-1.
2: Mm-hmm.
1: The Nationals and the Mariners, which is so weird about baseball because both of those teams have overall losing records. Actually, the Mariners do not anymore. They are 33-30.
2: I don't know where to find this or without going and like actually doing the research, which we're kind of lazy, especially on air when it comes to what I'm about to say. But who has the second best record with series?
1: Oh, yeah.
2: And I don't want to go find the Seattle.
1: Right.
2: Who's a good team? Who's another like
1: the Dodgers?
2: I don't want to go to the Rays or the Dodgers and go series by series.
1: Yeah.
2: And tally it up.
1: But that's where you would start because the teams with the best records are going to have the best series records also.
2: I almost wish, because I'm looking at the standings at MLB.com, there's like 13 different metrics across the line. Like, I wish one of them says, like, series record. That'd be interesting to me. I think they should do that, actually. Mm-hmm. I think series record should be one of the columns in my

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1: The three from the Blue Jays.
2: So that's three series wins.
1: So, yes.
2: You just said two. Okay, I got it.
1: No, they took two out of three from the Blue Jays.
2: All right.
1: So, let's see. That means they
2: are 3-1.
1: 3-1.
2: All right.
1: The Rangers next, and they won two out of three. The Mets next. Cue up DJ Khaled. They swept them.
3: All I do is win, no matter what.
1: Then, let's see here. After the Mets, they lost. No, they split four with the Rockies.
2: Okay, we got a tie. Okay, good.
1: Then, this is baseball. They lost two out of three to the Stinky Giants.
2: Okay.
1: Then, they won two out of three against the Cubs. Then, they lost two out of three to the Marlins. And then, lost two out of three to the Cardinals. Mm. Then won two out of three against the Astros. Lost two out of three to the Braves.
2: Yeah, man.
1: They split with the Giants. They swept the Angels. They won two out of three from the Padres and won two out of three. Let's see. Oh, I'm still going. 1-2 out of three from the Brew Crew. They swept the Rockies. 1-2 out of three from the Phillies and 1-2 out of three from the Diamondbacks.
2: So pretty impressive. They are, let me see, 13, 5-2.
1: Okay.
2: 13-5-2 overall.
1: Okay.
2: That's not 17-2-1,
1: no.
2: I'll tell you that much. But it's impressive nonetheless.
1: Yeah.
2: I'm guessing, because we're not
1: They got more sweeps, too.
2: We're not going to do this with the, let's see, the Rays, the Guardians, the Mariners, the Brewers. But I'm guessing without doing the research that that's the second best record in series this season.
1: It would have to be. Because if you look at the other, let's see, the Brewers have 37 wins. That's the next most wins. And they, there's no way.
2: If anybody is sitting this morning with coffee and you just want to tally it up, send us a message and we'll read your name on the radio.
1: Yeah. I mean, I could do the Brewers during the commercial break. Maybe I will.
2: But I'd rather Stevie T do it.
1: Yeah, he's around. He's looking, because I think we got an email from him. He's listening in. So, yeah, we'll see. All right, I know we need to take a break. It is 6:35.
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1: 1993, Arrested Development's Mr. Wendell coming in at number 31 in the Billboard Year-End Hot 100. 93 days until kickoff. Georgia and Tennessee State, you're going to hear it right here on The Ref. Airtime at 11. Kickoff time at 3 o'clock in the afternoon between the hedges. I'm being told the extended forecast is going to be a high of 74 that day, low humidity. And it's going to be just a gorgeous Labor Day weekend between the hedges. Dave, no need for sunscreen or anything, man. Just come on by.
2: Yeah, man.
1: Not too far off today. I think this low humidity is a treat, man. It was beautiful yesterday. Going to be beautiful again today and just enjoy it while it lasts. I think this morning, like, did you feel a little nip in the air?
2: Oh, yeah, a little bit. Yeah, when I stepped out.
1: We are going to be begging for that.
2: Oh, yeah.
1: In just a few weeks or a couple of months, like over the next couple of months. So enjoy it while you've got it. Fall is in the air. Kickoff is only 93 days away. 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That's a 10:40 airtime. Biscuits and gravy in the booth, Dave. Or whatever y'all do for early. What do you do for your traditional 11 a.m. first pitch time?
2: Yeah, that's what do you do? I know, I guess you start those Bucky's sour strip things early, I guess.
1: Those shots that Shanna Banana makes, man.
2: Yeah.
1: Those shots that Shanna Banana makes.
2: Yeah.
1: I think at some point we're going to get a delivery today of those sour powers, so we'll keep an eye out for that. I think eastbound and down, roll it up in truck, and it's going to roll through and drop them off. So
2: how about that?
1: Just avoid Buford T. Justice. All right, Mission Construction Hotline, 706-549-6000. In the early mornings, it's either Carl from Dawson.
3: And you know I
1: Rick Dog, what's going on a beautiful baseball Thursday morning? What's up, man?
4: Man, we just winning. That's all we doing. We just winning.
1: You like my new DJ Khaled soundbite? I'm hoping not to abuse it.
4: I like that. I like that. That's going to give our boys, the Dogs this week, the Diamond Dogs this weekend. We just winning, man.
1: That's it.
4: We just winning.
1: We were a baseball.
4: Can't explain it, but we just win it. And the Braves just like, they just win it, man.
1: What is the Dogs overall record right now, Dave?
2: The 49-12, I believe.
1: 49-12. The Braves 42-20. Let me do some quick math. That's 32-9. Carry the 1-4-8. 91-32, Rick Dog. That's the combined record. 91-32. All we do is win.
2: Just win, baby.
4: Oh, we do. Yeah. Yes, sir. Yes, sir. That's what I'm talking about right there. Oh, yeah.
1: Is it a
4: so
1: low?
4: How you fellas doing?
1: Man, we're good. We're doing very good. Is it a low humidity, clear day down in the Tampa area, or is it getting hot?
4: Yes, it is.
1: Sweet.
4: Yes, it is. I mean, I hate that I got to go in, man. As a matter of fact, I took the golf clubs out of the car. I was like, maybe I should have took the day off. Mm. This is a great day. It's only 72 degrees right now, which is, but it's no humidity at all.
2: Oh, yeah, it feels great. Nice.
1: That, man.
4: Yes.
1: Feels phenomenal.
4: We had a cold front come through.
1: Yeah, that was the, and I'm not making this up. I'm being very serious. The cold front helped the Braves win a couple nights ago because that ball that Matt Olson hit up into the stratosphere, that literally was pushed by the wind out. That was the cold front coming down south. So this cold front brought a war with it, man. That's not a joke.
4: Yeah, they, the announcer said that, and I was like, what?
1: Yeah.
4: Wow.
1: This is a great cold front.
4: Wow,
1: man.
4: Yeah. Yeah.
2: That's funny. It
1: brings winds and good temperatures.
4: Yeah. But guys, I just want to call in this morning, say good morning to you too, and got things going on today and everything. I can't wait to see the Dogs on Saturday. You know, I'm trying to think that 11 o'clock start. I mean, you know what? At this point, you just play the game. Play the game. I mean, you know, if we have to get up at 7:30 and play the game, just play it. Go and win. And, you know, I don't understand. I mean, the Dogs are they're the highest seed that's left, right?
1: Yeah, number
2: yes,
1: three.
2: Yes.
1: Thanks to Tech getting walked off.
4: I don't know. I don't understand why you got them playing at 11 o'clock game. I mean, on a Saturday morning. But hey, you know, at this point, you know, we
1: look. We talked about it a little bit yesterday. Look, as from a fan perspective, and it sounds like you're in this camp, and I'm also in this camp. I want the primetime game. I wish it was Friday night. I would have taken Saturday late afternoon or early evening. That, to me, would have been ideal for the fans at Foley Field and us dog fans. But I think when the networks got together and said, all right, what can we maximize? How can we get the most eyes? As much as we don't like to admit it, people are going to watch. Like, there will be people kind of browsing TV and looking for something to do at 11 o'clock Saturday morning. They'll see Georgia, Mississippi State. It's probably going to draw a huge number. There's no NBA finals on Saturday night, but I do believe the NHL finals are going on, which is not as big of a draw. But I really do think, and this goes with some of those noon kickoffs in the SEC or even the Big Ten, they know people will be watching stuff early. So as much as we hate it, it's actually a business decision to put the dogs that early on Saturday because it's going to draw a big number. It really will.
4: Yeah.
1: So
4: that's cool. I mean, I just have to get the tee time look, try to get that first tee time and be ready to watch the dogs. You know, 11 and everything.
1: Do you prefer on any given day where all you have to do is golf? Do you prefer the earlier the better, afternoon the better, twilight or the evening the better? What's your ideal tee time?
4: Well, for me, back in my younger days, I didn't care. I really didn't care. Now, let's get that early tee time.
2: Heck yeah.
1: I love an early tee time, but I hate getting like wet feet with the dew. And I love the dew. It's beautiful. Like, it's a gorgeous morning when the sun's coming out. The like fairways are still wet from the overnight dew, but it can get annoying after a little while too.
4: Yeah. I back in my younger days, it didn't care for me. It really didn't care. Now I want that early tee time because when I'm done, you know, hang out with the guys. We drink a beer or whatever, eat a hot dog and some fries or whatever, talk a little, and everything, you know, after we played around. Then I head home, take a shower. Then I'm going to take a nap, you know, unless I still got to check off that honey-do list, you know what I'm saying? So other than that, man, that's the dream right there.
1: You just described the perfect day. Golf in the morning, hang with the boys in a beer, have some lunch, take a nap.
2: Yeah, man. That's what I like.
1: And then deal with the old lady later.
2: That's what I'm talking about.
4: Yeah.
2: All right,
1: man.
2: All right, so, hey, when was the last time you played?
4: Say what now?
2: When was the last time you played? When was the last time you teed it up?
4: I played on the holiday, the Memorial Day. I played that day, played a nice course called Lexington Oaks.
2: Okay.
4: And it's in Tampa. Didn't even know it existed. Nice golf course. So I'm gonna go back and play that one again. I may go this weekend, depending on, you know, if I get everything done, the honey-do list done and everything.
2: I hear you.
4: I might check off some stuff on that when I get home today so I can make room for that golf time. Dave, you know how it is.
2: I hear you.
4: Yeah. So, you know.
2: All right,
4: yeah,
2: Rick.
1: All right, Rick, dog. Enjoy your morning. And, hey, it's not too late to tell the boss man, you know, you ain't feeling too good.
2: Yeah, tell him to take this job shove it. Well, no, don't do that.
4: I'm just telling, hey, man, I'm winning. We just winning.
2: That's right.
1: Rick, dog, have a great
2: Thank
1: morning.
2: You, buddy.
1: Keep winning, buddy.
2: We appreciate
4: you,
2: my man.
4: Guys. Have a good one.
2: All right, buddy. Pretty much. That's all he does.
1: Thank you, Rick Dog.
2: Just win. Love that guy. He is awesome. 706-549-6000. You can also email 960theref@cmg.com. Of course, that phone number on the Mission Construction Hotline. Are we good right now?
1: There's nobody on the phone.
2: Well, dang.
1: Good right now. Well, we can answer live on air. You want to do that just for fun?
2: Sure.
1: Yeah, let's do that.
2: Hey, caller, who's this?
1: You are live on the air. Good morning.
0: Good morning, guys. How are y'all doing this morning?
2: Doing well.
0: This is Tom Thurman with Coca-Cola. I was just calling you guys. I was fortunate and blessed to throw out the first pitch at the UGA Missouri game this year. It was
1: nice.
0: Coca-Cola
1: awesome.
0: Night there at Foley Field, so they had asked me to throw out the first pitch and was very blessed and honored to do that. But I wanted to ask, I know you guys have thrown around the SEC championship rings, and you know, I don't know if you got one, Dave, or did you guys Are you guys going to get one of those since you're in the booth?
2: I mean, that hasn't even come up. I have no idea. I don't. Everyone, I mean, I've been asked that several times, but I don't know. I haven't. I mean, it would be nice, well, and I know they'll get rings, so that would be I would be honored if they included me and Jeff, but that hasn't. No one knows. No, it hasn't come up. So I guess that's something you'll deal with after the season.
0: Well, if it does come up and you get one, you need to throw a plug for me because I did my due diligence and threw out the first pitch. I should get one as well. Correct?
2: That's right. That means Strap Dog should get
1: Tom
2: one.
1: Tom and Strap Dog.
2: That's right.
1: In the record books.
2: Exactly.
1: Hey, Tom, that's awesome. Right. I'm very jealous. I think it's cool to throw a first pitch out. I've never had an opportunity to do it. But did you bounce the ball? Was it a strike? Give us your assessment.
0: No, I did not bounce the ball. I was fortunate enough to play high school ball here and actually played high school ball here in town. I was kind of put in. I was between Pernod, Hammerson, and Stan Payne. So I played in 88 here at Clark Central, and Stan Payne graduated in 1989, and Hammerson and Pernod graduated a year before me, so those guys went off. But no, I did not bounce the ball.
1: Good for you.
0: Fortunately, I threw a strike.
1: That's what I'm talking about.
2: Some good names there. You were keeping some good company.
0: Yes, I was lucky, very lucky during my time to play some good ball and had a great time here. But you guys have a great day today.
2: Right. And, we'll make sure we put your name on that list.
0: Can't wait for the weekend.
2: Thanks, buddy.
1: Tom. We appreciate it.
2: Yeah, I'd say he does make a good call. He should at least be considered.
1: He should send rings to every first pitch thrower that was there. I think it's a good idea.
2: Stan Payne, when the Dogs won the national championship in 1990, Stan Payne, Dave Fleming, and Mike Reben were the only three pitchers to pitch for Georgia.
1: That is pretty incredible.
2: In the entire college World Series.
1: You think about something that'll never happen again.
2: No. That's crazy.
1: Never happen again.
2: Absolutely crazy. And Mike Reben was the MVP of the College World Series that year. Dave Fleming was Georgia's top pitcher. And Stan Payne was a freshman that year. And Stan actually started the championship game there against Oklahoma State, and he went the first six innings, and then Dave Fleming came out of the bullpen and pitched the last three innings.
1: Mm-hmm.
2: Just insane to do that.
1: Pretty impressive.
2: And that was the next year after. So that year, Georgia was on one side, Oklahoma State was on the other. Georgia had a loss. Oklahoma State did not. But back then, you just played a championship game. So Georgia won, and Oklahoma State had one loss, as did Georgia, but the Dogs beat them head-to-head, and Georgia won it all. Do you remember a guy in the big leagues named Jeremy Burnitz?
1: I do.
2: Yeah, he played on that team.
1: He was a Brewer for a while.
2: Yeah. He was on that Oklahoma State team. And they had another guy named Brad Beanblossom, and he was really good, too.
1: I would have remembered that name. He must have not done anything in the major leagues.
2: I don't even know if he made it.
1: Brad Beanblossom.
2: Brad Beanblossom. And that's a bit, I'm sure Cowboy Ben will jump on that one. But he was either their best player or second best player, Jeremy Burnett.
1: He was drafted in the 15th round by the Cardinals. Looks like he never made it to the majors. He ended his career, did not play after 92.
2: Okay. He's one of those guys who's just a really, really, really good college player.
1: He did make it up to AAA in 92 with Louisville. Then that's as far as
2: he was. That was it, huh? Brad Beanblossom. I want to say he might be like a big, I don't know, contributor. I think he might do something now with Oklahoma State in their, as far as being either a contributor or in their athletic association or their alumni or something. I'm not sure.
1: Well, if the Brad Beanblossom in Louisville, Kentucky. Oh, yeah. It says he went to Oklahoma State University.
2: Did he go work for Louisville Slugger, maybe?
1: That would have been nice. It's making me like sign in to look at his profile. I don't know my LinkedIn profile or LinkedIn login. I tried very hard.
2: Yeah. So anyway, well, we'll look it up more. There probably are too many Brad Beanblossoms.
1: No, that's
2: walking around.
1: I've never heard the last name Bean Blossom in my life. Like that's an impressive last name.
2: There's another one on LinkedIn that says the location is in the greater Chicago area. Mm. A partner at NW1 Partners, a real estate investment firm.
1: I believe that's a different one because I'm looking at him too next to the other Brad Bean Blossom.
2: Gotcha. All right. Hey. I know you tuned in. Everyone tuned in this morning to hear about Brad Bean Blossom.
1: Imagine like marrying Brad Bean Blossom and having to perfect that signature.
2: That's an interesting last name. It is. All right, it's 6:54.
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0: The Bud Light free-for-all is not that far away, so one lane, two lane, or what was the joke? Not one lane, but two lane. I won't give you one Duran, I'll give you two Durans.
1: That's right.
0: For the price of one.
1: The Duranage.
0: I like this song. It may not be a banger to some people, but this is a good 80s, a good early 90s vibe.
1: I think it's good.
0: This is number 34 in 1993. See, I would have lost a bet. I would have thought this was an 80s song. Like a late 80s, second half of the 80s, but this came out in 93. Things I'm learning today.
1: It's hard to believe.
0: Sounds very 80s.
1: So 93 was, so if you were born today in 93, you are 33 years old.
0: Mm-hmm. Yeah, time doesn't stop. It keeps going. It's been going for a while.
1: So I know someone who was born this day, but not in 93, just a couple of years before that.
0: I think I know who you're talking
1: Carol.
0: About.
1: Carol!
0: Hey!
1: It's Carol's birthday today.
0: Give her a... Does she have a song request?
1: Ooh, what would her walk-up song be? You know what?
0: You need to text her.
1: I'm going to ask her that.
0: Did you put a hot coffee by her bed this morning when you left her?
1: No. In fact, I felt bad because Kingsley... Sometimes his stomach will start making these weird noises.
0: Mine too. Yeah.
1: And so when I got out of the shower, Carol's like, I had to go let Kingsley out. And usually, see, I take Kingsley out when I'm coming in. So she actually had to get up and let him out because he was kind of like begging to go out the back door for a minute. So anyway, that's how her day started.
0: I think if she were to take an at-bat at Foley Field, I believe Matthew Kaminsky would play like a Christmas song for her, for Carol.
1: Yeah, absolutely.
0: Just anything Christmas.
1: Oh, yeah, for sure.
0: It could be Carol of the Bells. It could be just like Frosty the Snowman.
1: It wouldn't be Jingle Bells.
0: No.
1: Since that's not a Christmas song.
0: I hate that fact, by the way. I really do.
1: Things that ruin a song. Yeah. Oh, no. All right, it's 6:59.
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1: I'm David Johnston with a 960 The Ref Southern Sports Center, brought to you by Ken Nugent, Georgia's law firm. One call, that's all. The Braves won again last night as they beat the Blue Jays 7-3. That was at Truist Park. Mauricio Dubon and Ozzie Albies both hit three-run homers, and the Braves won another series. They've taken the first two games, and they are 17-2-1 in series so far this year. They'll go for the sweep tonight, 7:15 first pitch. That'll be right here on the ref. Chris Sale on the mound for Atlanta. Georgia baseball, the Bulldogs hosting Mississippi State this weekend in the Athens Super Regional. 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It's Athens Voice of the Dogs, 960 The Ref, and the 960 The Ref app.
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18: Is 3-2. Got him swinging stride free. Braves win the game. They take the series. They are a season high 22 games over 500 on June 3rd. And they win this one 7-3 over the Blue Jays behind the power of 2 3-run homers, one by Mauricio Dubon in the third inning, the other by Ozzie Albies in the seventh inning. And the Braves with a ton of two-out hits tonight as they thoroughly frustrated the Blue Jay pitchers and win this one by a final score of 7-3.
1: What do you want to do? Oh, it's the Morning Show presented by Piedmont Orthopedics and Sports Medicine, the official healthcare provider of the Georgia Bulldogs. Dave and Logan along with you. We'll get to those leadoff emails here in just a moment. I did want to see... Ben Ingram mentioned the two-out hits. All seven RBIs, or all seven runs, came with two outs. And I mentioned earlier in the first hour, you know, things are going your way. The Blue Jays kind of rolled the dice a little bit, where they brought in the left-handed reliever, and they wanted him to pitch to Harrison Olsen and get out of the inning. And he gets Harris out, but he doesn't get Olsen out, so he has to stay in and pitch to Albies, who flips around right-handed, and what does he do? He wanted to rock, and he did, a home run. And that took a, 4-2? That made it 7-2.
19: You know what Patrick Corbin, pitcher for the Blue Jays, never wants to do again is play the Braves.
1: Yeah, he's got a little losing streak going.
19: 12 consecutive losses to the Braves dating back to his days with Washington back in the late 20-teens.
1: Mm-hmm.
19: 12 straight. And I think overall he's 6-13. So he actually started his career pretty good. He was 6-1 against the Braves, Dave. Then all of a sudden things fell off a cliff and he's lost 12 straight. That stinks for him, man. Love it, though.
1: Absolutely love it. And, yes, yeah, sorry, Patrick Corbin. But not sorry.
19: Mm-hmm. You asked what I want to do. I do want to rock, but I also, real quick before we read emails, I also want to go to the LaGrange Library today from noon to 5 and go see Jason Hasty if I were on the west side of the state.
1: Heck yeah.
19: He'll be at LaGrange Memorial Library noon to 5 today. UGA Athletics in your town, man. What a great collection he brings with him. We've talked to him extensively on this show about this collection. And then tomorrow... he'll be at the Carrollton at the Neva Lomason Memorial Library in Carrollton, 11 to 4. So one LaGrange today, noon to 5, Carrollton tomorrow, 11 to 4. UGA Athletics in your town. He tells us everywhere he goes, he meets ref listeners, which I appreciate.
1: He sent us a nice text the other day about that.
19: I appreciate our listeners stepping up and going to see Jason, man. That's really cool.
1: Absolutely.
19: Go see Jason today in LaGrange, noon to 5.
1: So does our buddy Andrew, who lives in LaGrange, does he still work in Auburn? Do we know?
19: Andrew, you haven't called in a while, man. Update us on your life.
1: I remember back in the day he would call us and he would tell us he's headed to Auburn for work.
19: He's good about letting me know that Jenna Sims has posted on Instagram.
1: Well, that's good to know.
19: And he supports the dogs.
1: Well, she does that quite a bit, though, doesn't she?
19: She is a...
1: Even Carol mentions that.
19: This is not a joke. This is being serious. She is currently a Sports Illustrated swimsuit model.
1: Yeah.
19: She's carved out a good life for herself, and she's not just living on Brooks Koepka money. She's doing her own thing.
1: She's doing her own thing.
19: She is.
1: Good for her.
19: And I tell Andrew often, I wish my father would have put a golf club in my hand at a much younger age.
1: That's right. That's right. Well, you know what? It's that time for some leadoff emails.
20: You've got mail.
1: Hey, Dr. Clay down in South Florida. Dr. Clay in Delray Beach says, good Thursday morning to the Guy Behringer and Madam Elizabeth Bugue of Sports Radio. I don't know how to pronounce that one. Guy Behringer and Madam Elizabeth Bugue. Let's go with that one. Whatever it is. As a shout out to the
19: Pink Panther
1: powers that be that feel the highest rated team left in the NCAA tournament needs to rise and shine and hit the field early. Why not Behringer and Bigou? In 1895, British writer Behringer, the first to use the term brunch, where he proposed an alternate to Sunday meals, and her, I'm tired of mispronouncing her name, in the 1890s, an immigrant in New Orleans, was the first to offer second breakfast. Mm. So how about some Simple Minds? Don't you forget about me, because this was on the Breakfast Club soundtrack. The Breakfast Club.
19: I told you I rewatched The Breakfast Club for the first time in a long time, mm-hmm. like several months ago. It holds up.
1: Still it's holding still, up.
19: It's a very
1: I'm
19: good
1: have
19: movie.
1: To check it out again.
19: Very enjoyable movie.
1: Things I don't usually say. I don't know that I will, but I'm glad to hear you give that movie a thumbs up, hold up, or whatever I'm trying to
19: looking
1: say.
19: Looking over at my Nugs app to see if there was any covers of this song, and I do actually have a few. Humphreys McGee did it several times. One of my favorite Jamgrass bands, Green Sky Bluegrass. Let's see what that sounds
1: play
19: like.
1: Play one of them. I want to hear how they do the opening.
19: Here's like a, okay, here's the, here's Green Sky Bluegrass.
1: Hey, hey, hey, hey.
19: I'll say
1: something. Not digging that.
19: I'll say something again. Jam bands are not always known for their singers.
16: Won't you see about me?
19: He settled in a little bit though. The beginning wasn't great. I'm gonna go
1: give me one of the other ones.
19: I'm gonna go mid song real quick and just see what this sounds like. I'm liking that. I'm literally saving this to a playlist before I move on real fast, if you don't mind.
1: I could see Molly Ringwald dancing to this.
19: All right, you want to hear another one? Let's go to Humphreys McGee. Let's see what they sound like.
1: Yeah, man.
19: Humphreys McGee, they did this in August of 2025. Let me scroll down to it. All right, this is part of their encore.
1: You know what we need to somehow get somebody to kind of mix the beginning of that with Fat Albert, where, you know, he goes, hey, hey, hey, and see if we can get that to work, because I don't think it would be any worse.
19: No, Humphreys McGee is an uber popular jam band. I haven't really taken the dive into him, but it doesn't sound great to get in there. They settled in, though. All right, let me go fast forward again. Guess this. If you were at the Humphreys McGee show in Peoria, Illinois. Am I doing that right?
1: Peoria,
19: Illinois on August 14th, 2025. Again, this was part of the encore. I'm guessing you've had a few beverages or whatever your poison was for the night. You're probably loving life, having a great time. They pulled this song out and you sang every word, you danced, and you were like, oh my God, this is awesome. Then a couple weeks later, you go back and listen on Nugs and you're like, it was not as good as I remember it in person.
1: Yeah. That's how it goes sometimes.
19: It was great in the moment, but not when I'm driving in my car sober, if you know what I'm saying.
1: Exactly. So, moving on. Thank you, Clay. So, back to the regular email.
21: You've got mail.
1: He always sends us a cheat sheet, and we do appreciate that because that keeps things rolling. Kind of like the Braves. Another Braves win. Keep notching those victories. Ozzie Albies and Mauricio Dubon doing the heavy lifting that Austin Riley cannot. He pitched around it, but Grant Holmes starts are painful. Yeah, there's traffic.
19: Every single start he has hiccups. He had the bases loaded, nobody out first inning, and somehow got a double play, which did score a run, and then a strikeout, and that he minimized the damage. But you still had a very hectic inning. Every single outing, he has at least one of those.
1: An HS Kim sighting. Weiss is likely stuck with that sort of payroll. He's got to play him. He needs ABs. Here we go. Austin Riley numbers. Among 23rd basemen that qualify, he is first in dismissals. Strikeouts. 17th in batting average. 16th in on-base percentage. And 13th in OPS. all below average, which is being covered by a hot team. Just got to hope. What did Mr. Riley do last night? 1-for-3 with a walk. So he actually had a positive game last night. He reached base twice, 2 out of 4 times.
19: How about that?
1: The longest of journeys, Logan, begin with one small step. Maybe that was the beginning. We shall see. FYI, huge free agent signee, Bo Bichette for the Mets. 17th in own base percentage, 19th in OPS, and only has 5 homers. Yeah. Take that, Bo Bichette.
19: And his team does not win no matter what.
1: The Tech supporter wants to have a baseball team like no other.
19: Talking about Mr. Buffington, I think.
1: That's right, from yesterday. And a tweet that I read like twice, and it was a long one. There's no such thing. The 27 Yankees murderers row lost 44 games. A hot pitcher on a Friday night in a regional can put you in the loser's bracket quickly. It's called baseball. Yes, it is. This is an all-timer story. So Georgia guy sees Trey Phelps and the branches are there, gets his Georgia shirt, gets tickets, somehow sits with him, gets on TV filming an iconic moment in Oklahoma and Tech history, and quietly slips into the night. That's some serendipitous or lucky planning there.
19: So I got more information on this guy.
1: Yeah.
19: Our man Harry in Greenville goes to several Georgia baseball games a year, brings his very young little daughter to the game with him, and apparently he knows this guy. Now, nice. I don't know if I want to put his name out there or not.
1: Not unless that guy wants to.
19: No, the guy hasn't said. So yeah. I'll leave the name out, but Harry knows the guy's name. Here's what I'll tell you about him within not give the name, is that he is a big donor to the Georgia program, and they were at a game, one game this season, Harry and his young daughter. I don't know how this came about, but like the gentleman we're talking about that went to the Georgia Tech game was offered to move down to the dugout club by Georgia baseball or something. I don't know who does that. I don't know how that comes about.
1: Yeah.
19: But the guy refused to do it unless they brought Harry and his daughter Libby Ann with them.
1: Uh-huh.
19: And they did it. And so like Harry sent me this picture of his daughter like hanging out in the dugout club. Adorable. Like, look at her. Look at her having the best day of her life.
1: That's a great place.
19: But they're down there because this gentleman became friends with Harry in the stands and says, yeah, I'd love to go down there, but they're coming with me. And he got him down there. So this guy is a legend. And I'm not bragging, but I do have his name. But like you said, since he's not asking for the attention, I'm not going to put it out there. But I think this guy is he's a damn good dog, Dave. A damn good dog.
1: So if he's got like that kind of stuff, why did he have to go on like just show up and buy a ticket and get? I'm confused by this.
19: Well, the one that he bought a ticket for was at Tech.
1: I know.
19: Yeah.
1: I know. But yeah, I mean, I see what you're saying there. He would have had to buy a ticket to go to Tech. It just feels like he would have maybe because I think what Rusty said, he wanted to get their autograph, right?
19: Mm-hmm.
1: And it would seem like he wouldn't have had to potentially go to the Tech regional and show up in the stands.
19: I think
1: he would have had access. What I'm saying is he would have had access to an autograph.
19: Maybe. You would think.
1: I don't know.
19: And I think my understanding, too, is he lived very close to Tech. So it was one of those, like, in the moment, just decide to go type thing.
1: Dude is legendary.
19: Yeah, good for him.
1: No doubt.
19: See what the cameras catch, and then we start talking. We unpeel the layers on the ref.
1: So the final nugget of Clay's email is, Dave, what do you think about the PGA proposal to have 2 tracks? Maybe the Live guys will go there. What about the Corn Ferry? Now, did you see this?
19: No, I'm learning this.
1: So I was trying to take all this in too, and instead of me trying to explain it, or at least the way I know it, it was just easier to. So this is on the PGA Tour. No, is this? Or this is PGAtour.com or MSN.com with their story. Anyway, it says a proposed future PGA Tour model that might take effect in 2028 would include 2 tracks of tournaments, with players competing to remain on the top track and golfers in the lower track fighting to move up the next season. Mm-hmm. I thought that was already called the Corn Ferry.
19: Yeah.
1: The second I heard, that's what I like. Don't we already have that? Details of the model are still being discussed with the future competition committee and player advisory council. But the CEO of the PGA Tour said yesterday there's momentum to announce changes later this summer. Well, obviously, this will be something we'll talk with Cuts about on Monday.
19: I mean, I know how you, like, earn your PGA card, how you have to fight to stay up that level and everything, but maybe, I'm just speculating here, if they had more of a very defined, clear relegation system like soccer does over in Europe, that might be kind of interesting, actually.
1: Well, the thing is, they kind of do. It's called the FedEx Cup, and before that, or the points, and before that, it was just the money list.
19: Yeah, they kind of do, but what if you had, let's say you had 50 players, just a round number, say you had 50 players on each tour, so 100 total.
1: Yeah.
19: What if, like, the bottom 15 from the top tier, the top 15 from the other tier, they would just swap every year?
1: Yeah.
19: And that's like
1: example is like a hard,
19: hard relegation.
1: Black and white thing. Yeah. But in essence, they kind of do have that because they'll promote the top 25 or however they do it now from the Corn Ferry. And if you're not in the top 125, you may not get your card back. So it does kind of, even though it's not quite black and white, but
19: maybe
1: that.
19: They're just trying to like define it more simply is what they want to do.
1: Yeah. So anyway, that's kind of what they're talking about. Said the top 90 golfers in the season-long point standings would retain their track one status. And then I guess they decide how many more they want to move up from the... Now, the players, I would think, would not be crazy about this. If they're going from 120... So the players are like... That means they're voting... So if it's going from 125 to 90, that means there's 35 players that would normally keep their card that won't. So it is kind of interesting. We'll see how all that goes. But yeah, we'll have to talk with Cuts about that. But it looks like this month, maybe in a couple of weeks, they're going to vote on how they want to do that. So we'll figure that out. But it is, yes, very interesting. Mm-hmm. All right, Dr. Clay says the road to Omaha goes through Athens, but apparently the NCAA and ESPN thinks it needs to include brunch. Mm. Go Dogs.
19: Yeah, that's a fact.
1: All right. Apparently, Tony, I don't know if he's back, but he's still on European time.
4: You've got mail.
1: Don't have anything from Tony.
19: Oh, so you don't have mail.
1: Don't, exactly. But we do have mail from Stevie T.
20: You've got mail.
1: Stevie T. Good morning, my man. All right, I'm going to go out and Logan can look at your email. I can't read that email. The way it's written.
19: Oh, good Lord, have mercy.
1: I'm not reading that.
19: All right, first and foremost, happy birthday to Carol Johnston.
1: He does say, now that part we'll I will read. That. Yes, thank you, Stevie T. Very nice of you.
19: All right, player A, war 1.4, AB 225, hit 62, doubles 15, homers 9, OPS 830, average 276. Hold on, that's player A.
1: All right, Logan's going to read it.
19: Player B, a little bit similar but higher. Player C, way higher, a little bit similar, kind of in the middle.
1: Yeah.
19: Player A, Freddie Freeman. Mm-hmm. Player B, Matt Olson. Player C, Shohei Ohtani.
1: Mm-hmm.
19: Stevie, let's get Olson a title T.
1: That was a lot of number. There's a lot of stuff there.
19: You ever see, it's more of a joke than anything, but like if someone like aired out this really long Facebook post about their life, and maybe they're complaining, maybe they're whatever, maybe they're celebrating, who knows? And then like the best comment underneath it is like, I don't have time to read all that. But my condolences or congratulations, whichever one is more fitting. Like, just leave it at that. Stevie T, I ain't got time to read all this.
1: But
19: congratulations or my condolences to whatever you wrote. You know, I'm with you, man.
1: I think in the world of message boards and stuff like that, it's called TLDR.
19: Mm-hmm.
1: Too long, didn't read. And then somebody could give you a quick little synopsis.
19: Mm-hmm. Here's another thing. Like if Stevie T was reading all this out loud,
1: mm-hmm.
19: and when he's eventually done, I'd say, sir, this is a Wendy's. Please place your order.
1: Not an Arby's.
19: Like, please just place your order.
1: Yeah.
19: Sometimes you just need to like give all these facts and stats to the guy that all he wanted to do is ask you, what do you want? What can I get for you?
1: Yep. Yep.
19: Welcome to Wendy's, sir. Can I take your order? Player A, a war of 1.4. At-bats 225, hit 62, doubles 15. Homers 9, OPS 830, average 276. Player B, war 2.0. Yeah. Like, sir.
1: This is a Wendy's.
19: This is a Wendy's.
1: Yeah.
19: Please just place your order.
1: Yeah. But we appreciate the effort.
19: Mm-hmm. All right, now that I've seen what he's doing, though, I can kind of look a little bit. Let's compare real fast. So, Freddie, what stands out the difference in Freddie and Olson? Freddie is player A, Olson is player B. And why are you using first name and last name? You could have said Freeman and Olson. I don't like the consistency here for Stevie T.
1: Let's see.
4: I know it's like,
19: well, the war is a double almost. But that's, I don't, the war stat to me,
1: it's because of basic, I would guess, because Olson's hit 17 homers, yep, and Freddie's hit 9.
19: In fact, Olson has hit a lot more homers than Freddie since joining the Braves. It's like, it's significantly higher. Is it double? I think almost. I think it might be double. But the end-all, be-all stat for me is one of them has won 2 rings with their new team, and the other has only won none. That means the most.
1: And then if you look at Shohei's player C, his war is 5.2, which is, you're talking about Olson's being 2.9. And I don't know, does that just include his offensive numbers? That doesn't include his pitching numbers, does it?
19: No, but his pitching's ridiculous.
1: I know. Absolutely. All right, CVT, thank you very much. Most appreciated.
19: I think Ohtani is the best player of this generation just because no one's ever done what he's
1: doing. Dude's incredible. As Fran Tarkenton would say, that's incredible. All right, moving on. No, let's not.
21: You've got mail.
1: I'm sorry. I was.
22: You've got mail.
1: We've got the Athens Little League report.
4: You've got mail.
1: We'll jump back to the emails on the other side. I think we got Ross Massey standing by.
19: He's ready.
1: So let's do that. We'll jump to the Athens Little League report and then back to those leadoff emails. It's 7:27.
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Dave and Logan along with you on a beautiful baseball Thursday morning. The sun did come out today. Bright bluebird sky out there. Low humidity. Temperatures, at least when we started the show, in the 50s. And yes, it is June 4th. I know we're not like in the dog days heat humidity era just yet, but

0: to really soak this up. It'll be about 4 months before we get it again.
1: The Murphy's Law of the Athens Little League. But yeah, like I said, soak it up, man, because there will be a day in the next month or 2 months we will be begging for a morning like today. Absolutely right. Begging for it.
0: The classic like hot versus cold debate. I always want to punch people in the face. They're like, I prefer hot. It's like nobody wants 100 degrees.
1: No, not in any way, shape, or form. Well, Ross, thanks for pinch hitting. Not pinch hitting. You just got reshuffled a little bit in the lineup. You're batting cleanup as far as the week goes, which is a good thing. But we appreciate you making it happen for us this morning. I'll hand it over to you. That Athens Little League report brought to you by Ross Massey Law, your lawyer friend and Allergy Partners of Georgia. When you're ready, sir.
0: All right. I'll jump in and kind of let you know we finished up first rounds of tournaments last week, and the younger kids all get started soon as the season finishes. So last week was 7, 8, and 9U. The bigger kids, 10U and up, get started June the 22nd. So I've got a couple teams I wanted to go ahead and highlight that are hard at work in practicing now, and then we'll go to represent Athens on the All-Star circuit here in just a few weeks. So the first team is the 10U All-Star Boys Baseball. And the All-Stars for that group this year include Stephen Tingle, Finn Pornell, Logan Freeman, Boo Tingle, Christian Murray, Henley Cook, Wells Irvine, Walt McGowan, Tripp Bolton, Sebastian Magslin Cooper, Tucker Strong, Benjamin McCullis, and Roe Freeman. So I wanted to congratulate all of these 10-year-olds on a fantastic season. We wish them the best of luck as they go and represent Athens at the next level. And then another team jumping over to the softball, dirt infield. We've got a great group of girls who are going to be representing us from the 10, 11, and 12 age group. And we had a fantastic season over at softball this year that the league grew, and we hope to continue to see it grow. We had more teams than we've had before, and playing different teams every game sure makes a difference on your season than having to play the same team over and over and over. I guess like the Globetrotters and the Generals or something. But anyway, the 12U girls softball all-star team includes Audrey Aylwine, Phoebe Bradburn, Devin Brooks, Addison Bryant, Carson Gary, Maisie Griffith, Olivia Hart, Skylar Hubbard, Serena Joyner, London Lester, Renaya Marshall, Lydia Moore, Bella Ozuna, Delilah Pinkney, and Anna Lou Speed. So we congratulate those girls as well on a great season and wish them the best of luck as they go represent Athens at the next level. Guys, that's all we got for today, as it'll be a couple weeks before we get any action. But right now, those older all-star teams are hard at work.
1: Good to hear, and great report as always, Ross. We certainly appreciate that. The Athens Little League Report brought to you by Ross Massey Law, your lawyer friend and Allergy Partners of Georgia.
2: And now I will throw a 1970s Toronto Blue Jay at Ross.
1: Are you ready?
2: Since that is our Thursday tradition.
0: I love the Blue Jays, but no, I don't know many. I can probably get a couple off the World Series team that beat us in the 90s.
2: Yeah. That is like Carter, bad memories. It is bad memories.
1: Darn Kelly Gruber, man. I'm still mad at him, Ross. Yeah. I'm telling you.
0: Sorry to take us on a tangent, but that's I figured. I would share. I was trying to explain to my kids the other day because my son, who's an 8-year-old, is just all into baseball. And every morning, because the games go so late, we wake up and he's like, oh, who won the Texas A&M USC game last night? Or, you know, did the Braves win? And I, of course, he grabs my phone, knows my password, looks it all up, and is watching highlights on my phone before I'm even having coffee. And I was trying to explain in 1991 when the Braves went, you know, worst to first, how I would go to school the entire day. And back then, Athens, we had two papers, I guess the Daily News and the Banner Herald, and we got the one that came in the afternoon. But I would not know if the Braves won until the afternoon paper was thrown in my yard at 4 o'clock. So I would get off the school bus and just sit in my yard and wait for them to throw the paper when I was 8 years old. And then I'd grab it, tear it open, go straight to it, and like, oh my God, the Braves actually won last night. And it's just impossible for him to my son to wrap his head around.
1: A simpler time, you know, Ross.
0: You are not kidding. So, and if you got a box score in there, you were really blessed.
1: No kidding.
0: You could really see who did what. But
1: Yeah.
0: Anyways, I'll turn it over to you guys.
1: Yeah, that 92 team made me cry, by the way, Ross. Here's a couple names for you. John Olerud, Roberto.

0: Alomar, Kelly Gruber, Devon White, Joe Carter. I forgot Dave Winfield was on that Blue Jays team. They made me cry, Ross. That's all I can say.
1: You and me both. That was tough.
0: Yeah. Good deal. Well, Ross, we appreciate you and the shuffling of the lineup, and we'll catch you again soon, man.
1: All right, man. Y'all have a good one.
0: Enjoy the day.
2: Thank you, Ross. Appreciate you.
0: Get outside and let the sun hit your skin today. Touch some grass. Yeah, that was a good Blue Jays team. They would win back-to-back. That was their first of two. The next year, we know Joe Carter had the moment of the walk-off homer to win the World Series. I thought the Blue Jays were going to do it again last year with that walk-off. They hit one to the wall that would have been a walk-off homer in the Sky Dome. I call it the Sky Dome, the Rogers Center, but didn't get it, man. So close.
2: Are we jumping back?
0: Yeah, if you want.
2: Let's do it.
0: You know what's funny, real quick before we do that? Am I missing something, remind me, but have we even mentioned the NBA Finals this
2: week? We have not.
0: Not even in Clay's email did it come up.
2: The Knicks won in San Antonio.
0: A lot closer game than the final score looks.
2: Yeah.
0: The Spurs led with like a minute 37 left by a point. The Knicks wind up winning by 10. So if you only look at the final score, you're like, oh, the Knicks had a great game last night. They did because they won. Jalen Brunson got hurt not once but twice, but stayed in the game. At one point, it looked like they were going to lose him for the series. He was on the ground holding his knee in pain. And it was an ugly scene. It was like, oh, God, that's terrible for the Knicks. But he's a warrior, man. He went to the locker room, came back out, played, and was playing out of his mind in the fourth quarter doing Jalen Brunson things. So I did not stay up till the end. I recapped it this morning. But that sounds like it was a pretty awesome game last night. But the Knicks still won in game one in San Antonio, man. They're in good shape.
2: They are the big, big favorite now. Winning that, I think they, did I see where, I may have heard this wrong because I'm driving in, and I thought they said the team that wins game one on the road wins the series 80% of the time.
0: Makes sense.
2: Yeah.
0: Got a lot of home games in your favor coming up.
2: Exactly.
0: With a lead. But yeah, Wemby played great too. I don't have his line in front of me, but he played great, and he's real ticked off that one got away. So he's not done yet.
2: Mm-mm.
0: The Spurs aren't done, but yeah, that 80% number checks out. It really does.
2: All right, here we go. This is from Todd, our man T.A., who says, what's the frequency, Kenneth? R.E.M. released their Monster album in 1994. Uh-oh. We might be a day behind here.
0: Yeah, we are.
2: Did I click on the right email? Yeah, that came in this morning. Anyway, I'll keep reading. Ozzy, Dubon, and yes, even Kim had RBIs last night, and the Braves won yet another series. And with Chris Sale pitching tonight, the Braves should have an excellent chance to get their third sweep of the season. Isn't that crazy? Like we were talking about, they've only swept two.
0: Mm-hmm. To have the gaudy record they have and the ridiculous series record, 17-2-1, it's almost hard not to have more than two sweeps. But consistency is the keyword.
2: I know. It's crazy. A Mississippi State fan posted on Twitter that their baseball team should stop at Bucky's on their way to Athens. I posted back the locations in Georgia should ban the state players from purchasing Sour Power.
0: I understand that.
2: The state fan let me know Alabama has Bucky's. Mm. To which my reply was Kirby Smart and company have been whooping up on Auburn and Bama. That the Mississippi State players will get the product if they want it.
0: Okay. I think it's actually not a joke. I think Chip Towers tweeted it out yesterday. One of the Mississippi State beat writers did say that their coach mentioned they were going to stop at Bucky's as a way to have a little fun on the way to Athens. He didn't specifically say Sour Power. It wasn't we're going to use your weapon against you. Nothing like that. It was just literally a comment. We're going to Bucky's. So I think funny. Any sports team on a bus on the road, if you pass a Bucky's, it's a law that you have to pull in. Agree? Like, you have to.
2: Yeah.
0: It's stretch the legs, have a little fun.
2: Game two, Stanley Cup, Vegas at Carolina tonight. So did...
0: Vegas won game one.
2: All right, so that was the home team that won game one, not the road team. Although the road team felt like they blew it.
0: And let me just make sure that I'm saying that correctly. I saw they were up late. Yes, they did win game one. That was a final score of 5-4. 5-4. Vegas in Carolina.
2: Yeah. Enjoy this, as JD likes to say, Chamber of Commerce Day in Athens, Georgia today. Yeah, that's a good call there. And he says it's nice to see Wiley Ballard back on the Braves Vision broadcast last night. Was he on the sideline, or was he hosting their little outside studio thing?
0: No, he's usually on the sideline. I think
2: but
0: he was down
2: hosting
0: there.
2: Their studio thing a couple of nights ago. Mm. I thought, was he not last night either? Mm. Thank you, TA. And I see now that you did send an all apologies on your 94 instead of 93. It's all good. It's all good. We'll have 92 tomorrow. All right. How about Wyatt?
3: You've got mail.
2: Checking in. Hey, Wyatt. He says, good morning, Dave and Logan.
0: Good morning.
2: Good morning. First off, first email to y'all. Hey, how about that? First time emailer, long time listener.
0: Does he get like a chip, like a poker chip?
2: Yeah.
0: Says first time caller.
2: Should. Says, Dave and Jeff, I'm a big fan since 2017 when I found y'all and never looked back. Thank you so much for what you do during the Georgia baseball games. Thank you for the nice words. We appreciate that. About this team, I love this team. Been around the last couple of years and they have all been special, but this one is really different. I just love spending time with them after the game. Talked to Matt Scott on Sunday and told him a couple of things, but anyway, I love B-Hud, Colby, Trey, Dan, all of them. They're family to me. And Dave and Jeff, y'all are family as well. Well, thank you. But I just wanted to ask you, what do you think is different this year with this baseball team? I know that is a good question. What is different about this year's team? I think it starts...
0: with Sour Pals.
2: That's right, with Buggies. Yeah. I think it starts going back to almost this time last year, or in the summer of last year, when Trey and Colby... decided they wanted to run it back again. And I think there's just been that trickle-down effect. Those two guys, and DJ's had an incredible season. One of the best in program history. But when Trey and Colby decided to come back, and then you had DJ coming back as well, I think that's where it all started. And people want to talk about team chemistry and the locker room and all that stuff. Well, it starts with those guys. And look, the majority of the portal guys hit. Mm-hmm. And when I say hit, I mean came through. Just ask LSU what happens if that thing goes wrong. So it's just a lot of things that kind of have all played into this year, I think. But I think it starts with those two guys, with Trey and Colby. I mean, how powerful are they for this team? You have guys just showing up at Tech to get their autograph.
0: That's right.
2: I think that says a lot right there.
0: Donors.
2: All right. Logan, one more thing. Go check out Tim Heyer's interview yesterday on the radio, and I think you'll love that. I've been a big fan of him for a long time. He helped us in high school here in Georgia.
0: Sweet.
2: I call Heyer's a wizard for a reason, and to end it with Coggins as well, he is a wizard. Yeah, he is.
0: I do need to find that.
2: I do too. Was he talking about... where was he talking about that? Wyatt, can you tell us where
0: I've got an educated guess, but...
2: oh, on another station?
0: Yeah, probably. An Atlanta
2: that's
0: station
2: that's
0: carries
2: fine.
0: The Braves.
2: That's fine. Says, go Dawgs, can't wait for this weekend, and thank you, and have a blessed week. Wyatt from Athens. That's a great first email. Thank you, Wyatt.
0: First email chip.
2: Yeah, man. Absolutely. Let's see, do we have anything else that is rolling back? Did we get to these... let's see, we had a couple...
4: you've got mail.
2: That, I guess these are kind of, these were from yesterday. So I think we're caught up. We did get an email from someone asking about Leonard's losers. is he asking this? I don't want to read this on the air. Oh, he's got a question about trying to find, he does the Leonard's losers. That's what it is. Okay. Well, cool. I did. So Leonard Postero used to live in Athens. And if you remember all the Leonard's losers from back in the day, he lived in Athens. And he did all his stuff from here. And being a kid in South Carolina, listening to Leonard's Losers when I was growing up, and I thought it was like must hear radio. It'd come in on Saturdays, and if you know, you know. If you don't know Leonard's Losers, it's probably hard to explain. You could go back and find it. But it was a huge thing. And then when I came to Georgia and I was a student and finding out that he lived in Athens, I like blew my mind. I had no idea.
0: I wish we could find more of a catalog. Like we have found over the years one or two like short YouTube clips.
2: Yeah.
0: But I do wish there was a library
2: and
0: of.
2: I think this guy, he's actually reached out before now that I think about it. And I think, he may have bought the rights to do it. And he may now do the Leonard's Losers himself, if I'm remembering correctly. I'm not going to play it on the air, but he does one now. And so I guess he's kind of the Leonard Postero. But it was an awesome thing. And then he used to call, so he would have this magazine that came out every week. And he would call the radio. Now back then, back in the late 80s, early 90s, we were still over on Millage Avenue. And back then you had somebody in the building 24/7. There was always somebody there. So he would call in the middle of the night wanting the Hawaii score. Or wanting a score from the West Coast.
0: So he had to wait for the news afternoon newspaper. Him and Ross Matthews.
2: So he knew we had the AP ticker tape. Mm. So he would be calling us in the middle of, hey, who won the Hawaii-Fresno State game? And we'd hook him up so he could get started earlier on getting that magazine put out for the next week.
0: Now you could watch Hawaii-Fresno State on any streaming app or platform just in your pocket. You can pull out a phone and watch the Hawaii-Fresno State game at 1 o'clock in the morning.
2: Those are different times, Daddy. Much different. So, yeah, that's a good thing. All right, let's see here. Oh, so TA says, Wiley is the play-by-play man for Tech Baseball, so that was a jab at the nerds. Well, actually, he's not anymore. He doesn't call their games because he's doing all the Brave stuff. So Wiley did, but the guy that does it now is a guy named Colin Lacey. I don't know if Wiley jumps in every now and then or what, but he doesn't call the Tech baseball games as the main announcer anymore. And I'll say this too. We talked about this. I don't know if you've ever met Wiley. He's actually a really good guy.
0: I'm sure he is. He seems like a great guy.
2: You know, he's the Tech guy.
0: But I hope his college team never wins a game for the rest of the days that he's around. I hope he never sees one again.
2: We've gone over to that stadium too many times over the years where we can't get hooked up. We've had Jeff and I have more problems at their stadium, and I think they do it on purpose, where awesome. We cannot get connected in. Long story short, we'll go anywhere, and we basically plug in our machine. You know, it's an Ethernet cord. Mm-hmm. You dial up the studio, and boom, you're connected.
0: That's it.
2: It usually, if everything's going well, it takes a minute or two to get everything set up and get connected. I bet 25% of the time we've gone to Tech, we can't get connected. But
0: do
2: you know who?
0: Do we do it to them?
2: I don't think so.
0: We should.
2: But you know who helps us get online? Now this is when we used to do this. Wiley. He was always the guy that helped us get online. Maybe Wiley was setting us up and then he would fix. I don't know. But the other place there were two other places that we had trouble. That we don't anymore, so I'm knocking on wood. For some reason, Tennessee and LSU. I don't know why. But there's information that you probably don't need, but that's it. It might be gamesmanship. I don't know. But Tech, Tennessee, and LSU, we seem to have trouble with. But the last few times we've gone to Tennessee, although it's now been, 3 years, the last couple of times we've been to LSU, we haven't had any problems. And now we play Tech pretty much. We don't go to Tech anymore, so we don't have to worry about that place. So thank you, Wiley, for getting us connected.
0: Your team sucks.
2: All right.
0: Walk off, 454 feet.
2: Ooh, that was a long one. Hard times, Daddy. 752.
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12: That's

0: way, how many blondes were in that group? Four non-blondes were in that group.
1: I see what you did there, yeah.
0: It's the morning show presented by Piedmont Orthopedics and Sports Medicine.
1: Moon Taxi did cover this at the Jam for Cam right before Goose went on stage. And they really made it their own, and it was a real crowd pleaser. I'm not going to lie. It was like a good moment. I don't have that on Nugs. Moon Taxi, unfortunately, does not upload to Nugs. I wish they would. That'd be pretty sweet. But, yeah, this was number 50 in 93, in case you wanted to know.
0: 50!
1: Right in the middle of the top Hot 100.
0: I haven't rolled into the country chart yet. I need I'm slipping up.
1: I do think this song is one of those just natural crowd pleasers. I think people know the song enough where they can sing the chorus together. And if you play it in the stadium or at a barbecue or something like that, I think it's a crowd-pleasing song. I really do. That's my opinion.
0: Yeah, no.
1: Anybody else can disagree.
0: Here's the thing. Anybody says it sucks, you know. Get moved up in the line. Might be a song that you're not as crazy about as others, but you know it. At least you can kind of sing to it. So
1: you're saying that when I have people over, cooking ribs, having drinks on the porch, they don't want to hear El Meg the Wise. One of my, that's not a Goose song. That's the best Goose song.
0: Yeah.
1: They want to hear What's Up by Four Non-Blondes. Okay, I'll take note of that. You're absolutely right, by the way. But then I'm going to make them listen to a nice 23-minute version of El Meg the Wise from New York 24.
0: Yeah.
1: If they don't love it, they can leave.
0: Logan, are you ready?
1: No, we got some country coming.
0: For the, depending on which chart you're looking at, the number one country song.
1: Can I guess it before you play it? Okay, give me the artist. I need that, obviously.
0: I don't want to.
1: You like, give it away?
0: Yeah.
1: Is it Achy Breaky Heart by Billy Ray
0: Cyrus?
1: No,
0: it's not Billy Ray.
1: Okay,
0: you might, as soon as you hear the artist, name this song in two notes, and you may shut it down in two notes.
1: All right, but you're also saying that if I know the artist, I'll know the song. Is it a one-hit wonder?
0: It's not a one-hit wonder.
1: Okay.
0: But it's probably his biggest song.
1: His biggest song. That's a clue.
0: It's a heat.
1: I don't know what else to add. I want to know, though. I want to test this before you play it. I want to know if I can get the song before you play it. So just give me the artist.
0: I don't want to.
1: I want to know if I can do this or not.
0: I can. It'll ruin the fun.
1: Would it?
0: Yeah. You'll understand when I play the song.
1: Well, I would like to guess, but go for it. Play it.
0: Are you ready?
1: You're up.
0: This is the official video, so I guess we have to deal with this.
1: Oh, boy.
0: Here we go.
1: I know where he's going.
0: All right.
1: I used to like it. Used to be a lot of fun.
0: So if I had said Alan Jackson, would you have shut it down?
1: No.
0: Because of the...
1: Yeah, I wouldn't have known. This sounds so familiar. Where have I heard this before? Braves Vision even trolled themselves yesterday.
0: Did they?
1: On social media. 10 hours ago, they tweeted out, we're aware of certain ads running much more frequently than we've scheduled. We're working with our server to identify the issue and fix it.
0: Really?
1: Thanks for bearing with us. In the meantime, please enjoy this video. And they put the video of Blooper and the Alan Jackson out there. So they're
0: trolling themselves.
1: I think so.
0: It's not running more than they think.
1: I don't know. I can't tell if they're being serious or not.
0: Yeah, I know. That's a hard one to decipher.
1: It says, we're aware of certain ads running much more frequently than we've scheduled, because they are also hearing what I'm saying is stop playing that every single between inning commercial. It's one thing to promote a bobblehead 3 months in advance, but to do it 18 times a game, it's too much. And I do like the song. This is a good nostalgic throwback 90s country song.
0: Yeah.
1: But Braves Vision, you're messing it up for everybody, man.
0: Oh, well, anyway. You know what we'll do?
1: Have a grape snow cone.
0: I'll bust out the number 2 song in the 8 o'clock hour.
1: Sounds good.
0: Maybe the number 3 song, and then we can play the game. Because now you see why I didn't want to say who it was. Mm-hmm. So maybe we can go the other direction. No, actually, I'll say this. Number 2 was John Michael Montgomery.
1: Again?
0: Again. I Love the Way You Love Me.
1: It's my mom's favorite.
0: So we'll start digging down a little bit. more after that. All right, it's 7:50.
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0: 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It was the Braves over the Blue Jays 7-3 last night at Truist Park. The Braves have won the first 2 games of the series, and they are now 17-2-1 in series so far this year. The Braves also with the best record in baseball at 42-20. Last night, Ozzie Albies had a 3-run homer, as did Mauricio Dubon. Matt Olson had 3 hits. The Braves going for the sweep tonight. It'll be a 7:15 first pitch here on the Ref. Chris Sale on the mound for Atlanta. Georgia baseball, the Bulldogs and Mississippi State coming up this weekend in the Athens Super Regional. The first 2 games, Saturday at 11 a.m. and Sunday at noon. You get the top national and local sports stories every 20 minutes on Athens Voice of the Dogs, 960 The Ref.
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20: 1-1. Swung on, rattled deep to left field, down towards the pole, and is gone! A three-run homer by Ozzy Albies as he reared back and burned it down the left field line. Braves with a commanding lead here in the bottom of the seventh inning, leading 7-2. All I do.

0: the official health care provider of the Georgia Bulldogs. David Logan along with you. Programming note, unfortunately, Wes is not able to join us this morning. So we'll say it for him. Go Dogs! I always like the way he ends all his interviews.
1: Can I say it for him?
0: Yeah, man.
1: January guy's a joke, man. Why'd he kick Trey out of the... No, I'm just kidding. I'm joking.
0: He may have said that. Go Dogs.
1: He may have said that.
0: I don't know.
1: He always signs off with Go Dogs. But yeah, look, he's getting ready for the game, man. He's got focus right now. Mm-hmm. That's what I'm looking at. He's got things on his mind. He's got Mississippi State to deal with this weekend. An early game. He's got to do it without one of his best stars on Friday. He's probably in the pitching lab right now as we speak.
0: So I'm
1: getting ready.
0: Am I doing this correctly? 9 of the number one seeds from the past weekend advanced. 7 of them did not. So 9 of the number one of the 9 of the top 16 advanced. But here's the thing. Where Georgia is in the bracket, the Dogs will host Mississippi State. They were the number one seed from their regional. And then next to them, Texas and Oregon, who were both number one seeds. So that only leaves 3 other number ones out there. I'm sorry, five other number ones, I'm sorry. And none of them are playing against each other. So West Virginia is hosting Cal Poly. North Carolina is hosting Southern Cal. Auburn is hosting Ole Miss. Kansas is hosting Oklahoma. And Bama is hosting St. John's. So they don't have to play another number one. So yes, the Dogs are the highest seeded team remaining, followed by Auburn, North Carolina, Texas, and Alabama. Then you had number 8, Florida, losing. Number 9, Southern Miss, losing. Number 10, Florida State, losing. Number 12, Texas A&M, losing. Number 13, Nebraska, losing. And that's it. So you had just basically half advanced and half didn't.
1: Remind people, it's been a while since Georgia went to Omaha, and I hope we get there this year. It's not a foregone conclusion by any stretch of the imagination. But what is the format once you get to Omaha?
0: To Omaha, so all the teams on Georgia's side will play against each other, and all the teams on the other side will play each other. So of the 8 teams, let's just say Georgia, Texas, Bama, and Oklahoma.
1: Like a regional format, double elimination?
0: Yeah, exactly.
1: Is that exactly like the regional?
0: Yeah.
1: Just those 4 teams on each side of the bracket will have basically a regional.
0: Yep, exactly.
1: The winners of those, air quote, regionals will then have a best of 3.
0: Correct.
1: Is that right?
0: Yes, okay. That is correct. That's a good way of putting it. Hadn't really thought of it that way, but that's basically what it is. So the NCAA
1: mini
0: tournament
1: regionals.
0: Is a regional, a super regional, another regional, and then a super regional.
1: Yeah. That's it.
0: Yeah, that's the easy way of looking at it.
1: All right. Would love the opportunity, obviously, to get there. And it all starts in a few hours. Not a few hours. It starts in a little over 48 hours. We're 50 hours away. No, 51 hours away, roughly.
0: Yeah.
1: Not to the dot, but 51
0: for the Dogs,
1: hours away till Georgia plays baseball. And that's all you can do is just get ready to go play that game. And if we had Coach Johnson this morning, he'd say the same thing.
0: Oh, yeah.
1: He probably, behind closed doors, didn't like the 11 a.m. first pitch. His athletic director was very vocal on social media that he wasn't a fan of the first pitch time. But what Coach Johnson would tell us right now is what we've been saying all week, is you get given a time, you got to play, nothing you can do about it. Crowd, be there, be early, be loud. It's do your part if you can, and come help us make a Foley Field a tough place to play.
0: Exactly.
1: I think I saw somewhere, this is just what you see. It's not what I seek out. It's just what pops in my algorithm. I saw some Georgia fans going at it with some Mississippi State fans. Mississippi State fans say they're going to take over Kudzu Hill Day. Like to see them try. It'd be nice. It's a good thought for them. It was pointed out very quickly that it is private property, and the people that own that property can let whoever they want on. I don't think wearing a maroon Mississippi State jersey is going to get good favor to get you a good seat on Kudzu Hill. I just don't.
0: Do you remember earlier this year when that LSU fan went out into the outfield at Ole Miss, not Mississippi State, at Ole Miss, and then he ended up turning Ole Miss fans' lights out, and it was a guy that didn't even do anything to him.
1: Mm-hmm.
0: So I kind of feel like you might be asking for that kind of a situation.
1: Yeah, I mean, we're a friendly group here in Athens.
0: Yeah.
1: We're very cordial.
0: Yeah.
1: We don't look for fights, but if a fight comes our way, we're not stepping down from it either.
0: Exactly.
1: So, no, if anything, there'll be some fun to be had about, you know, I don't know, let the students be students. If some Mississippi State students want to make the trip to Athens and they bring some beer with them, they might get let up in Kudzu Hill. Maybe it'll be a friendly banter. But the whole notion that Mississippi State's going to come and make it a their advantage here in Athens, that's just ridiculous to think about.
0: No, not happening.
1: I don't even know where to look to get the best gauge for this. I saw a couple people tweeting about this as well yesterday. The price of tickets is unbelievably high all weekend long. I don't know. What is the official SeatGeek? Is the Georgia thing?
0: Yeah.
1: I know for football they use that. I'm assuming baseball is the same way if they have an official secondary market that Georgia likes to use.
0: Yeah, as far as all I know is that when Allen's in, he talks about SeatGeek.
1: All right, so here's SeatGeek looking at, let's see, all right, June 6th, the get-in price, holy mackerel, the cheapest seat available on SeatGeek looks like it's $389.
0: Is that's for the standing room only?
1: It says from $389, but when I click on that, then it comes up as no listings. So I'm not sure how to decipher this whole thing, but I don't know. It says from $389. It doesn't say what it is, where it is, nothing like that. What I saw the screenshot yesterday, I think it was even our boy Fireball Rodney going back and forth with someone about prices. I looked at numbers that said like $800. And that was for the Sunday game.
0: So who was it?
1: I don't know, man.
0: Was it last week or were they talking about for this weekend? It might have been Annika. But I can't remember who I was talking to, and somebody said it was $204 for standing room only, but that might have been for the Liberty game on Sunday night.
1: All right, so I found a different, still at SeatGeek. Now I found the listings. Okay, so you can get up to 10 standing room only tickets if you want to buy 10 or one. It's up to you for $130 a piece.
0: Okay.
1: If you want a seat, I'm just reading off random sections, 209, 263, section 111, 292. Section 113, 286.
0: Come a long way, baby.
1: And these are the cheapest seats, by the way. So they go up and up and up.
0: Now, what's the most expensive one?
1: Let's see. Let's scroll down. Somebody, some very aspirational individual. Now, it's a good seat, by the way. Section 110, row A. That's about right by third base, row A. You're sitting basically looking at the third baseman, but the front row. They're asking $1,004. Not 1,000, 1,004.
0: Woo!
1: Oh, here's another one. Here's a bigger one. Section 103, right above the first base dugout, row A. They're asking $1,187 a ticket.
0: Did that have Phelps on the last name? That's kind of where they were sitting last week.
1: They moved over to the other side.
0: Yeah, we got to get to Phelps and did some different seats.
1: That's one thing you have to remember when you're looking at a thing like SeatGeek or StubHub or anywhere selling secondary markets, that the prices there are a wish list for the seller. They're hoping to get $1,187 for that ticket. My guess is nobody in their right mind is going to pay that. Maybe they get lucky and find somebody with deep pockets, obviously, that just wants to have a really good seat to the game and says, you know what, just do it. Just buy it. The stress will be gone. We'll have a ticket. That happens. But my guess is whoever owns that ticket on Saturday morning around 9 o'clock is going to say, okay, I'll reduce it down to something else because this ain't selling.
0: Yeah,
1: I'll make it more appealing. So my guess is if I had to just take a shot in the dark, section 103, row A, asking $1,200 per ticket, I'm going to guess they're going to wind up getting like $250 or $300 per ticket if it's even sold.
0: And that is for the game, just a game.
1: That's a Saturday morning
0: game.
1: That's not for the whole region. That is Saturday's game.
0: Super regional.
1: 11 a.m. game.
0: Yeah.
1: Let me see if Sunday's any different. Let me see what Sunday has. So Sunday, June 7th at noon. All right, it's a little bit lower. You can buy a standing room only for $103. What did I say the other one was? $128 or something like that,
0: yeah.
1: So again, I don't know why it'd be any less. But yeah, then scrolling, the wish list of these buyers is very, very similar to what they're asking for the Saturday game. It's expensive, man. It's really, really expensive to go to these games.
0: Mm-hmm. And that just goes to show you, what a massively hot ticket it is. Mm-hmm. There's absolutely no doubt about that. I wonder if we checked on tickets for the Auburn and Ole Miss Super Regional coming up at Auburn. What we'd be looking like for those. What about Kansas hosting Oklahoma in a Super Regional?
1: They got history. They don't like each other.
0: I mean, we need to go see what a ticket for that thing is.
1: I can do that.
0: I don't even know about Kansas baseball.
1: Can do that.
0: I didn't even know they had a team.
1: Really? Dave, they're top 16.
0: I kid.
1: I know.
0: But you don't think of baseball when you think of Kansas.
1: Let's go to Troy. Can we go see what Troy?
0: Oh, my goodness, yeah. Troy and Little Rock.
1: We got someone on hold. Sit tight for just a minute here. Yeah. It's a good caller, by the way. We definitely want to get to
0: you. All right.
1: All right, Troy Trojan Baseball. All right, so they're playing tomorrow at 4 o'clock.
0: Okay.
1: Looks like the only thing available, my God, you talk about a tiny stadium.
0: Yeah, I've been, listen, I haven't been to Troy.
1: Look at the seating chart. Just take a visual. That's all it is.
0: Oh, wow.
1: Just right there.
0: Wow.
1: That's all the seats. The only thing available is general admission for $90, which is not as much as I was thinking.
0: But that's, I wonder, is that kind of a standing room only thing?
1: The whole thing might be standing room only.
0: Yeah.
1: Or general admission. It's basically pick your seat. I'm not
0: check
1: sure.
0: Kansas and Oklahoma. And then we can move on to the call. The
1: Kansas Jayhawk Baseball. They are playing Saturday at 5 is their first game. Oh, my Lord, have mercy.
0: Is it crazy?
1: I think so. Let's see.
0: You said 5 o'clock. Before you say, I'm going to learn us all something. It's either Hoagland or Hoagland Ballpark. Mm-hmm. Hoagland.
1: Mm-hmm. I don't have a bunch of listings to read off, but it says the get-in cheapest price, $786. That goes down to $578 if you want to go to the Sunday game.
0: Wow.
1: Yeah, they're excited.
0: It doesn't surprise me.
1: They're excited in Lawrence.
0: It is Big 12 Revisited at the Lawrence Super Regional beginning Saturday evening.
1: Got that right.
0: Crazy.
1: All right,
0: Saturday.
1: Mission Construction Hotline, 706-549-6000. I don't know if we've heard from him since football season.
0: What? I love it.
1: All right,
0: what's up, Kevin?
1: Here to make his picks, my man, Kevin.
0: That's right. Well, all right, so who do you like? Bud Light 3-for-all. Yeah, man.
2: Taking the dogs.
1: taking the dogs.
2: Non-Bizarro dogs.
0: That's like right.
1: How you been, man? Good to hear your voice.
2: Good. Hey, I was just going to say, last weekend I got in standing room only for $23 after everything.
0: Did you hedge your bets and wait until the game started?
2: I was standing out there in the outfield, and it was great. I had a place to lean up against and everything.
0: So is that out in right field?
2: Yeah, right field.
0: Okay. So did you wait till the game started and the price dropped, or what did you do?
2: I did. I kept looking all day. I kept looking all day, and it kept dropping, and then it would go up a little bit. So I got to the game about 45 minutes before it started, and I pulled the trigger then, and that's when I got the price.
1: And I'm guessing if you want to go to Saturday or Sunday's game at Foley, that's the way to do it, is wait till as close to first pitch as you can if you want to get the best ticket, the best price, that is. But the demand will be a lot different than the regional, with so many other teams playing and get multiple games for one and all that, but it's going to be a hot ticket.
2: Yeah, definitely. In the past couple of years that I've been to regionals and the super regionals, I haven't had to pay for a ticket. This is the first year I've had to pay for a ticket. Somebody's always given me a ticket. So maybe I'll look up. I don't know.
0: So what was the highest when you started out the other day of the tickets? How much did it drop?
2: So the standing room, it started out at like $40-something.
0: Okay. That's still reasonable.
2: And then that's not too bad. But I mean, if I'm going to pay $40 and then there's a seat in 200 for 70, I mean, I don't know. I mean, that's not a total big difference, but I waited a little bit longer and I should have pulled the trigger at $19 because that's the lowest it got.
0: Okay. And then you ended up paying $23.
2: Yeah.
0: But you still did fine.
1: That's one less beer.
2: Yeah.
0: Yeah, that's right.
2: true. That's
1: but true. I'm guessing, Kevin, you didn't have one less beer, did you?
0: Kevin may not drink. We don't know.
1: That's a good point.
0: Yeah.
1: Good point.
0: We're not trying to get into your business. That's okay.
2: No.
0: Yeah.
2: I had a couple hot dogs.
1: There you go.
0: I hear you. I hear you.
2: Yeah.
0: Well, good, man. Yeah, well, I'm glad. So what are you going this weekend? Where are you going to try to do the same thing?
2: I'm gonna see what happens. I got a guy that gets season tickets all year, and sometimes he doesn't go. So, and he usually gets the regionals and super regionals, and sometimes he'll be nice and give me tickets. And you know, that's we'll see.
0: All right. Well, good luck with all that. Hope to see you out there this weekend. And thanks for the update, my man.
2: I am undefeated this year at the game. So
0: okay.
1: Get him in the ballpark.
3: Yeah. We need to find a way to get you there.
1: Right. Get him in the
0: ballpark. That's right. We'll see you Saturday.
2: Yeah. I've seen the one Florida game we beat Florida. I was there. So
0: the Saturday game?
2: I couldn't go the next day. So the Saturday game.
1: Kevin, 93 days, my man.
2: 93 days. I'm looking forward to it.
0: Thank you, buddy.
1: We appreciate it, buddy. Kevin Merrill.
0: Oh, that other voice.
3: Hey, guys.
0: So did you know I was trying to offer you this?
3: I have one. That's what I was trying to tell you.
0: No, are you cold?
3: Oh, no.
0: No, that's why, because you...
1: No, we're back.
0: But it's really not that cold in here, but sometimes she looks like she's cold.
1: We're back on the hot air.
3: It is hot for the show. Sometimes I'll walk in here, usually in the afternoons is when it's the worst.
0: It's freezing.
3: And it will be actually like a tundra.
0: Yeah.
3: And now I'm kind of warm in here.
1: We have had the smartest people looking at this. It's a new machine, by the way. This is not some old rinky-dink wall unit AC. This is a...
3: Like within six months, they installed
1: this. This is a very nice split unit in the studio. But for whatever reason, even the people that like work on these things for a living can't figure out why it blows hot air for 2 hours in the morning and then Arctic blast for the following two hours.
0: I'll come in here, which
1: I love.
0: Like Annika was saying, I'll come in here around 11 or 12. And I'm like, what?
1: What I have learned is around the 9 o'clock hour, we go on air, then it really starts to trickle those snowflakes into the studio. Mm-hmm. By the time we go off air, like penguins are trying to get in this studio.
0: I know. It's crazy.
1: They want to be in here to like live in the frozen ice that they love so much. It brings them back.
0: Back to the emails.
3: You've got mail.
1: There you go. See, I don't even have to press anything.
0: I want to see if Annika can sing the Where in the World Is. You know, the Carmen Sandiego.
3: Yes.
0: But this is Joe from 5 Points.
3: Where in the world is Joe from 5 Points?
0: Very good.
1: You know, we do have that sound bite that we had for Will Leach for a while.
0: Oh, we could maybe try to...
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5: Will Leach of the Athens Little League Report.
1: So Will Leach is the original Where in the World is Will Leach.
0: By the way, I'm not going to lie. The Carmen Sandiego thing came after I was... But I think that is awesome.
1: Yeah, Rockapella.
0: That is really cool.
1: Stand-up dudes.
0: Yeah. Now, were you a...
3: I've only ever heard that in reference to that.
0: Okay, so you didn't see that either.
3: No, I know lots
0: that?
3: Of people
0: in the
1: 90s? Did it. I watched it when I was a kid.
0: Okay, so that hit more in your...
1: School. Yeah.
0: Okay.
1: It always had the very end of it, if you remember how the show works, it was the most impossible game to win.
0: Yeah.
1: Because they basically, you picked a continent, they gave you a continent, mm-hmm. and then they gave you like these clues, and then you had to run these flags and like a giant map and like place it on the country. When you got Africa and they started giving you clues and there's like 55
0: you got
1: different,
0: no chance.
1: You had no chance at all. Yeah. I don't think anybody ever won the final like game to like win the trip or whatever it was. I don't know. It was just an impossible game
0: like
1: to win.
0: For me, if it gets to Africa, I got like the pyramids.
1: South Africa. I know where
0: then,
1: that is.
0: Yeah, like
1: and I know where
0: Angel
1: Egypt,
0: Falls.
1: Yeah.
0: And then that's it.
1: That's about all you're going to get.
0: I got nothing else.
1: Nothing.
0: It's probably not going to be Somalia.
1: The other game that was impossible to win on Nickelodeon was Legends of the Hidden Temple.
0: Okay.
1: No,
0: what was that?
1: I think like two people ever wanted. Just like this like... Indiana Jones type theme adventure game show for kids, and there's even like been like little mini documentaries about how impossible that thing was to win with their final like
0: scavenger. What's it called again?
1: Legends of the Hidden Temple.
0: Okay, who was the main person?
1: I have absolutely no idea.
0: Was that a cartoon?
1: I can see him in my face. No, it was a game show for kids. Like kids would physically compete for
0: gotcha.
1: The challenges and stuff.
0: Yeah.
1: Like Double Dare.
0: Yeah, like Double Dare. I'll take the physical challenge.
1: I always want to reach up in that nose and get the flag out of the slimy green boogers. That was my dream.
3: I think the best game show ever is also the best reality TV show ever, which might just be the best TV show ever, and that is Survivor.
1: I love it.
0: Wow. You just said the best TV show ever.
3: I love Survivor.
0: Really?
1: It might be considered one of the most successful TV shows of all time.
0: Yeah.
1: Like it is, I think, what, season 51 or
3: two?
1: Yeah,
3: it's 50 plus. Yeah.
1: I don't watch it.
0: 50 divided by two, right? Basically. It's not 50 years old. It started in the early, late 90s.
1: Yeah. It started, I was a senior in high school when it started. So it's 26 years old.
0: Yeah. So they've averaged like two seasons a year.
1: I used to watch it religiously, but I haven't watched it lately. Is it still good, Monica?
3: Yeah, the ones I've seen lately have been good. Jeff Probst is my guy, so.
1: All right, well, where is Joe?
0: So Joe says, I had a single ticket in section 209. This was this past weekend. Sold for $250 Sunday and $250 Saturday and $350 Sunday. I will buy standing room Saturday when prices come down. Or go to the greenhouse. Go dogs, woof. Where in the world is Joe from? 5 points. He's at the greenhouse.
1: I'm actually very
0: doing sour shot. What do they call them? Sour strip shots.
1: I'm very genuinely interested and curious how many adults, and I don't mean this in a negative way, but like people that can't afford that type of ticket, this price, just say, hey, let's just see if we can go up to the greenhouse. Are they welcoming to just anybody and everybody? Like, if you're in it, I mean, I know that we joke a little bit about, oh, just bring beer, you'll be fine. But in all seriousness, if Joe from 5 points or some adult, they don't know him, he just show up to the greenhouse, are they going to say, come on in?
0: Ironically?
1: I don't know.
0: Here's the funny thing. I've never been up there. I'm always working.
1: I went and took some photos for Mark Johnson's photo class at the Grady College of Journalism when I was a student of his. And I took a photo shoot from like a view from up there during a game. And that was some of my favorite photos I ever took was up there. Some very cool stuff. But
0: yeah,
1: that's the only time I went. I think even that was like a Tuesday versus Queens or something like that. It was not a big game at all.
3: I mean, I would imagine that they're going to try to get as many people up there as they can.
0: Have you been to a game from up there?
3: No.
0: I know you've been at the standing room only.
3: Yeah, I've been in the standing room like right under that. Yeah. I haven't been up on the hill.
0: Yeah.
1: I could see where somebody, let's say you've not gone to a baseball game all year, just two 30-year-old dudes, like two guys that are friends, like, I really want to go to Georgia baseball, but I can't afford $400 a seat. Let's just go to the greenhouse. Is that as easy as it sounds to just go to the greenhouse?
0: I don't know.
1: Or are they going to say, hey, who are you? Why are you here? We're already full, man.
0: I don't know the answer to that. I feel like that, like, if you show up and just find a place to stand, you can do it.
1: But it is somebody's backyard. And I think that parking lot where the other, I know there's the greenhouse and the apartment complex, but even that is not just like public proper, public land. It's privately owned.
3: Well, it was on Twitter. Somebody was, I don't know, trying to rile up some Mississippi State fans. And they were like, don't even think about coming out to the hill. Like, you're not going to be here. And the Mississippi State fans were chirping back. They were like, oh, we don't want to be on that stupid hill anyway.
1: Or, yes, they did.
3: And I was like, okay. And then they were like, someone was trying to stop us. It was like, dude, it's private property. Like, they're going to kick you off. So if you're a Mississippi State fan, don't come to the hill. Everybody else, you can try. We'll see.
0: That's right.
1: Yeah, I'm just...
0: Because somebody will get their lights turned off.
1: It's a real curiosity. Yeah. How does 40-year-old Joe...
0: Yeah,
1: can he just walk on in, and will he be accepted if he's wearing the right colors? I don't know.
0: If he's got beer and he's wearing red and black, his chances, I would think, are pretty good.
1: Probably so.
0: Yeah.
1: But if the students
0: he's
1: are
0: got
1: doing
0: a keg, even better.
1: If the students are doing what the students do and they're pretty at capacity already, I don't know.
0: It's a good problem to have, is what it is.
1: It's literally Kenny Chesney's Keg in a Closet. That song was written about Kudzu Hill, in my mind. It wasn't actually, but in my mind, that song was written about Kudzu Hill. And it's just gorgeous.
0: What song
1: did that come out? Keg in the Closet by Kenny Chesney.
0: Right. I mean, what's it about? Like,
1: literally.
0: Keg in a Closet. Oh, okay. Like,
1: it's just in, when you're in college, how you didn't, you just like, you, what's the saying on The Office? Like, you don't know you're in the glory days until they're gone. That's kind of what it's about.
0: Gotcha.
1: The glory days of having a keg in the closet in college. Everything was great. That's what the song's about.
0: Or like drinking Hunch Punch.
1: That probably comes up.
0: Till you get down to the bottom and then see what's in you don't want to know.
1: No.
0: Sometimes it'll be a tennis shoe.
1: When you ladle the Hunch Punch, get it off the top.
0: Yeah.
1: Don't dig down deep.
0: But at least with the grain alcohol, you're probably safe.
1: It's all sanitized.
0: All right, I know we need to take a break. It's 8:32.
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1: My mom always taught me that God gave us two ears, one mouth for a reason. 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

0: one goes out to Mrs. Booker, by the way.
1: And, have you already said this? Can I say this?
2: Yeah, what?
0: We thank.
1: It's Carol's birthday.
2: It is. We mentioned it earlier.
1: Okay, yeah. But no, Happy birthday, Carol.
2: Happy birthday.
0: This goes out to Carol.
2: That's right. Logan and Annika are serenading you. I think we'll see King Man up here in a little while.
0: I got to tell you, man, 1993, A Whole New World from the movie Aladdin, obviously. That's very common knowledge. This one charted. What? No, it was very high. Where was this thing? I saw it just a moment ago. It's in like the top 15 of 1993. 9-year-old me loved me some Aladdin. Come to find out, Mrs. Booker also loved Aladdin. That's now our song that we sing to each other all the time.
2: I can tell.
0: A whole new world.
2: So romantic.
0: Karaoke. I hope she's listening. Get some points here this morning.
1: I really shock myself with the amount of Disney songs I still know the words to.
2: How many times have you been to Disney?
1: Four?
2: Okay.
1: Yeah.
2: How about you, Logan?
0: Probably four or five. Oh, okay. We went a few times growing up. And I went, the most recent time I went. No, that's just their spring training.
2: You're not counting going to Braves
1: game. No, I hadn't been.
2: Back when they were there.
0: The last time I went to Disney World was when Georgia played Nebraska. What year would that have been? 2012. When we got our hearts broken in the SEC championship game. And had to go play Nebraska in Orlando. Me and the missus took a couple of days, went down to Disney and Epcot, and had a good time. It was crowded, very, very crowded, but we had fun.
1: What I've learned is if you want to go to Disney, the best time to go is literally like December 26th, 27th, 28th, 29th.
0: Really?
1: Because all their Christmas stuff is still up. It's not hot, and it's ridiculously cheaper than going the couple days right before Christmas.
2: You think that would be crowded?
0: It's unbelievable. See, our experience was during that window,
1: really?
0: And it was like they shut it down. It was so crowded.
1: Oh, no, that's the best time I've seen.
0: They reached to capacity. There were parks that wouldn't let you in for a while, even if you had a ticket.
1: Wow.
0: It was full. We went back to the hotel and had lunch there. That's how crowded it was.
1: I've liked the right after Christmas. I'm sure right before Christmas would be something I wouldn't want to get into.
0: But you know my line of thinking, Annika. December 26th, Christmas is over. Like,

0: take it down. Get it out of here. Like, I'm done with Christmas. Turn the page, man. It's New Year's time. All right. Do you think this next guest can sing A Whole New World?
1: Maybe not if he still sounds like he did on Tuesday.
2: I know. That's what I want to make sure. The voice is good.
0: I think he sounds better. Do we still have him? Okay, my bad. Thanks for holding on. Let me double check. Here we go. All right. Here to sing A Whole New World, Strap of the Dog. Strap of, what's going on?
3: DJB out of court. L-L-C.
2: The voice is back.
1: Sounds better to me.
0: Mm-hmm. I was gonna say, you definitely sound like you're ready for 11 o'clock Saturday morning, Strap.
3: And there goes the cat.
0: Which cat was it? Perno, or was it another cat?
3: It was Onyx Perno.
0: Onyx Perno, 11.
3: Rusty's just looking at me up on the top of his little perch. He's like, you know, I'm getting used to this stuff, dude.
2: You know, it's funny. We don't have a cat at the moment, but the last cat we had, his name was Ozzy, and when I would get ready to sneeze and I would go, you know, breathe in real fast, he would take off even before I sneezed. So that's what that reminded me of.
3: Yeah, that's definitely funny. These cats, they kind of know what we're doing, you know?
2: Oh, yeah, so. They do. Yes, they do. Hey, the voice is back.
3: Yeah, and I'm about to pull it out on this phone call because we need to get to the bottom of the roots of here. So, first of all, a huge, huge, huge shout out to Fireball Rodney for stopping at Bucky's and setting up us guys up at the parking lot with the sour power. Rodney, you the man. Happy birthday to the one and only Carol Johnston. Yes, we want to wish her a very happy birthday.
2: Yes, very nice of you. Yes, very nice of you. Thank you, Strap.
3: And a shout out to Tana Steins and Megan Holmes because, I mean, they're the ones that are responsible for the parking lot being where it is. And to Claude Felton and Johnny Bateman inside the building. So, I mean, those people treat us nice up there, and we're allowed to do what we do because of those folks. So huge shout out to them on this very last weekend.
0: Well said.
2: You left out one person.
3: Who's that?
2: The CEO of Modelo.
0: Mm. He's taking your money to the bank, Strap.
2: Well, no, you had some Modelo courtesy of the CEO of Modelo, so I just thought you'd want to give him a shout out, too.
3: Shout out to them too. I mean, they put together a little piece, and it was very nice. You know, Strap, I didn't expect that.
0: Strap, I don't know your financial situation. That's not my business. But I got to say this: you're leaving money on the table because I think you need to explore Cameo. I think a lot of people would pay to get a big Strap Dog shout out on their birthday, and you just gave Carol a free one. So I think you need to explore ways to get people to pay for a video of you wishing them a very big Strap Dog happy birthday.
2: Oh, that's a good idea.
0: I think it is. There's money out there, Strap.
3: You know what? I would rather give a shout out to Greg Shelley, Andy, Ryan, and Johnny than for them the tailgate all year and everything. You know,
0: you're a man of the people, Strap.
3: We're all one. This isn't one person's tailgate. This is our tailgate. And
0: man
3: I
0: of
3: mean,
0: the people.
3: Our. So,
0: well,
3: you know, and Shanna's been helping out, and Aiden, you know, and all the folks that come. I mean, the crowds that we're getting are unbelievable. And so, with that said, with the crowds that we're getting, I got to make one thing perfectly clear. See? All right, so Howdy Doody's got that stupid 10 man. They're the 10th man, right?
2: Yeah. Well, right,
3: A lot of us have been doing a lot of complaining about this stop time and everything and how the NCAA is kind of bending us over backwards, you know? Okay, so we know that. And I don't need to be the 10th man. I need you to be the 4,462nd man and be as loud as you can possibly be, because if you need some liquid courage to get the voices up and not be like you're in church, stop up at the parking lot. We will set you up. We need to be loud. We need to be over $4,000, $4,462, which would be a new record because the old record was set on March 21, 2009. And you know who we played? Yeah, the same phony pumps. And you know what happened? We won 4-0. How many games did we win against them? We're 4-0. So get your mind right.
2: That's what I'm talking about.
1: Oh gosh.
3: God done shit his.
0: Now we still have you. That wasn't a sign off.
2: No, that was just that was our intermission.
0: Yeah.
2: We're only halfway home.
0: Strap. I'm starting to feel sorry for Mississippi State.
3: Right now, you know, I'm wanting to walk in the stadium now, you know, and I got to wait 50-something hours.
2: Strap, what if a Mississippi State fan tries to roll into the parking lot?
3: Well, let me tell you about that now, because when our folks went out
2: You've got Annika dying laughing over here.
1: Let me tell you. I've seen Strap, but this is the best I've seen. She literally turned her head away
2: from the microphone because she's laughing.
0: The vomits are coming, Strap.
3: When our team went out there, you know, and the parents went out there, There was a good handful of Mississippi State parents that took our parents under their wing and treated them the whole weekend and everything. And I'm going to tell you right now, the parking lot is open for them parents to come up with us. But there's just one rule. When it's time to go into the game, one of these dogs got to stay on the porch. You know what I mean?
2: Oh, okay.
0: So, amen.
2: I hear you.
3: Yeah.
2: I hear you.
3: We're all SEC fans and we're all gonna have a good time, but when it's time to play ball, leave the cowbells in the trash barrel and stay on the porch because there's only one dog in this fight. Mm.
2: When we go to Starkville and go to the dude, their fans are very hospitable. They have good fans. But yeah, like you said, 11 a.m. Eastern, 10 a.m. Central on Saturday, we're going to have to divide up for a little while. I hear you.
3: They're off, man. You know, if you can't hang with the big dog, stay on the porch. And we know who the big dog is, so, you know.
2: What if Coach Polk rolls out there?
3: Oh, he's always welcome. We used to love it when he'd come rolling over at the back of the line at 8 in the morning and bring his books and have stories for us.
2: He's awesome.
3: Yeah, yes, he is. And then I go up to Cape Cod and I love him up there. You know?
2: Yep.
3: So.
2: I hear you.
3: Yeah.
2: All right.
1: You know? Strap, what do you have to say to all these Mississippi State fans that are saying that the 11 a.m. is going to be good for them and that Foley's not going to be rowdy? What do you have to tell them?
3: It is good for them because I'll tell you what, the commerce outlet stores are open for them. Go shopping. You know, there's one thing that you're not going to be doing, and that's taking our pride away because you're coming to the wrong place, you know? You're coming to the wrong place, really.
2: So I will say this. It is one of those situations. If I were a Georgia fan and we were playing there and they gave us an 11 a.m. start time, I would think that is better than having to play at 6 or 7 in the afternoon or evening. So I understand the thinking on that. But at the same time, that doesn't mean that they're just going to have an easy time because I think the fans on Saturday, I think it's going to be rocking at 11 a.m. I really do.
0: Oh, and Georgia baseball is pretty good to go atop.
2: By the way, the dogs are good too. I think it's going to be a great atmosphere. I know we wanted a 3 or 4 or 6 or 7 or whatever. Didn't get it. Nothing we can do about it. But just go out there and make it epic. That's all we can do. And I know, and by the way, Strap, Jeff and I still talk about this. When we lost to Tech back in 2001, I'm sorry, not lost to Tech. When we and Tech both lost in 2001, our first game in the regional, and we had to show up early and play Tech in an elimination game, you know who was running through Foley Field the whole game, getting the fans going? It was one Strappa. That's where the legend was born, I think, that day. I know you remember that day too, Strap. So we're going to have a lot of that going on this Saturday.
3: Yeah. Yeah, I think so. Look, we're going to do this, so I'll do my job in there, and I will bark, and I will do everything, and I better not find quiet people, because you're not going to want me on your doorstep, man.
0: Oh, boy.
3: You know, so what you got to do, Logan, you chop up that nice little piece about getting your mind right, and you keep playing that the rest of this show and all day tomorrow to make sure they understand. Get your mind right!
0: I'm just letting them cook, man. I just want them to cook. Frapp, you're making me feel sorry for Mississippi State. You really are. Like, I don't know what's going to happen this weekend.
3: Look, if they ain't got their tail between their legs right now, they have no idea what's in store for them.
0: No, sir. No,
3: you
0: sir.
3: Know?
1: I know we've had Strapp throw a first pitch this season, but with the way he's, like, amped up right now, I kind of want him to just go be our pitcher. Like,
0: taking that bat.
1: Yeah, just know, go right? out there and play for real.
2: Yeah.
3: And here's another thing. When we go to the pen and we have a man coming out to throw two innings, everybody needs to start the chant. And you know what chant I'm talking about?
2: Which one?
3: You come on, man. You got to have it, Deej, you know?
2: I just want to hear you say it. I don't want to steal your thunder.
3: I know, but I figured you would have known what I was talking about.
2: Well, let everybody know.
3: I'll save it for another minute. But
2: I got you. All right. Well, here. So we need things we've learned in this conversation with Strap Dog. What do the fans need to do on Saturday and Sunday?
0: Get their minds right.
2: That's right. That's right. Get your mind. Could you say that again for us, Strap?
3: Okay. You need to get your mind right. Get your mind right. That's what you need to do.
2: Thank you for saying that. Just like that, now Logan's got it perfectly marked, and we can run that back.
0: At 43 minutes and 36 seconds into this recording, I've got Strap Dog saying, get your mind right. Get your mind right.
1: Can you say Sour Power again? I really liked that one.
2: Yeah, that's a good one.
3: Sour Power?
1: Yes, just like that.
3: Yeah, man, Sour Power. We're going to eat a lot of Sour Power. And then when I start to go seven innings and Wes comes out and he points to the dugout, everybody should be saying, bird, bird, bird is the word. Said bird, bird, bird, bird is the word. Yeah, bird, bird.
2: I thought a minute ago that you were wanting to sing Freebird. I was confused on that. But I didn't know you were going that direction. That's why I hesitated.
3: It will be a bird, and it won't be free. It's going to come at the cost of the Mississippi State heads.
2: Strap. Just when I think you can't top yourself, you do. Congratulations on topping yourself. This was a great call. But you know what we need? We need a big one.
3: I'm ready.
2: All right.
3: Here we go. Dogs! Man, Phelps! You're going down! You're going down! You're going down, Pony Pops! Stay on the porch! Get your line right! Ooh, ooh, ooh, ooh!
2: Not gonna lie, got a little tear in my eye.

0: Rap Dogs called the show. That was a top three, I think. We've never had Get Your Mind Right.
1: He's bringing it Saturday at 11 a.m. He's bringing it at Saturday at 6 a.m. Yeah.
0: Friday at 6 a.m. Oh, my gosh. Shine, see. I wish I had somebody to help me sing this. Just got an email from Barbecue Mike. By the way, when you let me get done with this, maybe we can just get Barbecue Mike's walk-up song, because I do like that. Hot barbecue today. I think his email kind of sums everything up. He says, "Good morning. I was fixing to call in, but I can't compete with that.
1: No,
0: he's on fire this morning. Y'all have a good one. Dogs by 7 on Saturday. Go Dogs." Thank you, Barbecue Mike. I think you summed it up. We'll take it to the break and come back and wrap up the hour. Thank you, Ray Charles. Thank you, Strap Dog.
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10: 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Well, then the stroke's the word.
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0: got a future in this DJ thing.
1: I don't know, man.
0: It's pretty good.
1: Don't give me the credit for Strap Dog, seriously.
2: Sour power. We need a lot of sour power.
0: Our man Pat Patterson in Ohio emails in and says, in southern Ohio, southeastern Ohio, western PA, we call it Sarpar. Go Strapper, go Dogs. What I want to know, though, Pat, is could you hear Strap Dog just a minute ago in Ohio? I think you probably could have.
2: Sour power.
0: I want to get my mind right, though. That's my new favorite.
2: Power. Get your mind right. Get your mind right. Get your mind right. Get your mind right.
3: I think we need to send this version over to Alan and his people early this weekend and have this be the stroke to play.
1: We could do this like 35 minutes if you wanted to.
0: And I wouldn't get tired of it.
3: The Hypno Frog, like TCU's stupid thing.
0: Yeah.
3: I kind of feel like I'm being like hypnotized by Strap right now. Every time I hear that, it's like, oh, okay.
0: It's pretty good.
1: We might have another
0: this
1: entry.
0: Is pretty good.
1: We might have another entry in the Peabody Awards system later on. If we could record. Now someone's emailing us. Come on, man. Let me cook. Let me cook.
2: Get your mind right.
1: We got to go to break.
0: All right. That email was from TA that said, Coach Johnson needs to be reached and encouraged to have Strap Dog do the pregame speech on Saturday. You might be onto something there, TA.
2: Sour power. We're going to eat a lot of sour power. Get your mind right.
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0: This is David Johnston, and I love this time of year. 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And along with that is, unfortunately, the high pollen count. 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
24: All right.
25: The pet.
24: There's a drive right back.
1: Can you put it in a person's brain?
0: Yes, absolutely.
1: Without killing the person?
0: Oh, maybe. So call me
3: maybe. The whole sheriff's department. I'd say 20 men, AR-15s, maybe grenades.
15: Maybe not today, maybe not tomorrow, but soon and for the rest of your life.
23: Maybe the dingo ate your baby.

0: since we had an all-timer call from Strap, this is one of my all-timer songs, too, by the way.
1: This was a Panic song. I love it, by the way. This is also an all-time favorite song, but I'm supposed to be playing something from 1993 today.
0: That's okay.
1: But we were busy doing stuff, all three of us. And yep. Then all of a sudden I realized, like, oh, crap, we're going live. I need a song. So typed in Everybody Wants to Rule the World.
0: Exactly.
1: A go-to.
0: Makes perfect
1: sense. I need a song right now.
0: It is The Morning Show presented by Piedmont Orthopedics and Sports Medicine, the official healthcare provider of the Georgia Bulldogs. By the way, let's see here. David Felt, we'll get to Bill in 1 second. David Felt says, what is going on here? He says that they went to the game last Friday for $130 each. The highest asking at the time was $693
1: last Friday? Again, asking and getting is different.
0: Oh, things. I know, but I'm just saying.
1: Were you the one,
0: Annika, saying it was $204? Was that somebody else that told me? Does that number ring a bell to you? If it doesn't, then that wasn't you that told me that.
2: No, the things I were looking at were standing room only because I get standing room tickets with my student ID. Yeah. So I was trying to have a friend come with me. So I was looking for another ticket, and those were like $60 last weekend when I saw for standing room only. So I'm sure good 200 grief. Sounds about right for a seat.
0: Diamond Dogs. All right. We're going to keep talking baseball. What do you got there?
1: New hot key in the studio. We'll use it to get into Bill's walk-up song. You ready for this?
0: Let's do it. Bill Shanks, TheSuperStations.com, host of The Bill Shanks Show, Monday through Friday, 3 to 7. Unless the Braves are at home, then 3 to 6. Brother Shanks, are you, forgive me for asking you this, because I don't know if you know this. Are you aware, or are you familiar with the legendary Strap Dog? Have you met Strap Dog?
3: I've not met him in person, but of course I've heard him, you know, in his legendary calls on your show when I've listened. So yes, I'm very familiar with him. Of course, you know, he gave you the best nickname in the world, Deej.
0: Exactly. Well, I don't know. He just had the best call he's ever had, just in the 8 o'clock hour there. He was wanting everybody to be focused. In fact, this was the message that he kept telling everybody for the game coming up. Games.
4: Get your mind right.
0: Get your mind right. So you may hear that from time to time.
3: I've heard some great calls on your show. I mean, that Virgil from Tequila is really good.
0: He is quite the caller.
3: Oh, yeah.
0: Dusty. Yeah. Wait, hold on a second. We've got him as well.
4: Let me tell you something, David Johnson and Logan Booker.
0: That guy.
3: Yeah, I mean, you know, you can't beat that right there. I mean, I know Trap Dog does from time to time, but, I mean, that guy right there, I mean, you know, the Hewlett's just got the goods. So that's awesome that he's getting everybody fired up. And let me say that Everybody Wants to Rule the World is one of the best songs in the history. Frank Sinatra could have sang that and it would have been great.
0: Ooh. You know what I mean? Man, I love that song. I do. I love that song.
2: Do you not love Frank Sinatra? You don't like Frank Sinatra?
3: I love Frank Sinatra. I'm just saying that even he could have made that song good. Even Phil Hartman doing Frank Sinatra on Saturday Night Live could have made that song good. Everybody wants to rule the world. I mean, it would have been great.
2: The sound bites that we're gathering today.
1: So many
2: today.
1: Sound bites.
0: I kind of like that one. I'm not going to lie.
3: Well,
0: I do.
3: Welcome to our world.
0: Did Strap Dog get on your phone line? Oh, man, we love you, Bill. We love you. Here, we've been talking about the Braves, and it seems like, is it a different thing every night? It doesn't seem like there's, I mean, I know they've, Matt Olson's having a great year, and the pitching, the whatever you want to say about the pitching, the bullpen, all that stuff, but it's like, it's just a total team effort. And last night, it was the two out hits. All the runs scored with two outs. Grant Holmes, a lot of traffic. Yeah. He finds a way to wiggle out of it, and the bullpen does a good job. And here we are talking about 17-2-1. It seems to be the big stat. 17 series, 1-2 lost, and 1 tied. It's been just a fun ride. But what would you say to just kind of characterize how things have gone for the Braves?
3: Well, it's very similar to 2023, I think, when it just was like, well, how are they going to win tonight?
0: Yeah.
3: You know, how are they going to score tonight was one of the other things we said, because they averaged almost 6 runs per game, which was absurd. It's a little bit lower this year, but not much. I mean, it's 5.2 or 3, I believe. And it was, you know, 5.8 or 9 in 2003. So, when they went 103 that year, I believe. I mean, it's, when you're in this type of mode, there's just, it's almost, there's an ease with which you win, which is scary to say, because we know how baseball is. We know how baseball can change so quickly. But when you're just dominating opponents, and look, winning 2 out of 3 is dominating your opponent. You know, if you do it this consistently, it's like, well, what more do you want? And I want to tell you, this may be kind of soupy or fluffy, but man, I every time I hear, like last night, I was driving back to Savannah, and of course, you know, they won the game, and it's like Ben Ingram said, well, they win another series. I just think of Bobby Cox. Because Bobby, that's what Bobby wanted to do every single day. He wanted to win the series, win the series. You couldn't worry about what was coming next week or next month, just win the series. And man, they are just doing that with ease, it seems like, against any opponent. And it's fun. You know, I think we talk all the time about the fact that when you've got a team as good as the Braves are this year, as good as they were 3 years ago, as great as Georgia's been for baseball this year, you know, same thing, and for football, of course, man, you just want to enjoy every bit of it. You look forward to the games. I mean, I can't wait for, you know, practice at Wimbledon again on Saturday morning with you and Bud Collins.
0: Yeah.
3: I mean, you know.
0: Strawberries and cream. Absolutely.
3: It's just so much fun. You know, as a sports fan, we love the games, but man, you know what? We love to win. And when you see your teams do that on a regular basis, it's a thrilling thing. And it makes us, you know, it's why we're a sports fan, to be honest with you.
1: It's something that's happened since we've last talked, Bill, on Thursday of last week. Acuna's kind of caught fire, but it's not just the 5 homers he's hit this week. It's his ability to get on base, draw walks, and then steal bases when he's on. He's back to his old ways. I know we've made a little bit of joke, or maybe not a joke, about trading him eventually, and that may happen one day, but what is he bringing? I mean, like, it's been amazing just to see him in 1 week kind of flip a switch, hasn't it?
3: Well, I'm not joking. I trade him tomorrow, but I mean, yes, it's good to have it. Look, they need him. You know, I mean, we can sit here and say, well, they won the World Series without him in 2021, all that, and I get it. But you know, the better he is, the better this team is. And, you know, he was pulling the ball another 10 feet in 2023 from winning that game in Philadelphia and getting them on track to the playoffs, I feel, because that ball was hit the biggest part of Citizens Bank Park. And you know, he's important. And they need him. They need Austin Riley. And they may be able to get by with him for a period of time in the regular season, but when October rolls around, they need this cat to be the MVP that he's been in the past. And he's been that in the last week, and that's good to see.
2: The baseball gods have just really been on the Braves side this year. I feel like that was really obvious with that Matt Olson Chop House home run the other day that just like should not have gotten out and just somehow keeps finding a way to. And I feel like that's just kind of the character of this team.
3: You know, it's just so weird when things like that happen. You're just kind of living the life of Riley. Everything just seems to go right. The balls. And you know, on the other hand, when it's not going right, it's like, what do we do to deserve this? You know, we went through that a little bit last year. The Mets have gone through it a great deal, obviously, this year. It's like, what can we do to get on track? What are we doing wrong? What's not going right? Why can't this happen? Why can't the ball bounce this way or whatever? And for Atlanta this year, it's just like, I mean, you hate to say perfect, but things could not have gone better. In the first, they got 100 games left, and it's like, okay, you know, keep this going as best you can. keep it rolling as much as you can, and hopefully, you know, you got to enjoy it while it lasts now, but you got to also hope that, you know, okay, you want to say, well, we want them to play this well in October. Well, if they do that, they're going to win the World Series. But that you just want them to be hot. You want them to be playing good ball, and man, they're doing it right now. That's for sure.
0: I don't even know what else to ask. I don't. I mean, other than just our Baldwin. What's the? Can you give us an update on Baldwin and I guess even Murphy?
3: Baldwin, it sounds like he's going to be ready on the next homestand, which I believe is on the 16th. So they've got a road trip to Chicago and New York, and then they'll be back, you know, in 12 days. So I think around that homestand is what Walt Weiss said they hope will be his timetable. Murphy, I don't know. I mean, look, there. I think it's probably going to be July, sometime in July. It just doesn't sound like he's anywhere close. And, I mean, they're not missing him. So, okay, that's fine.
0: Can they keep doing this, though, with this black hole at offensively a catcher? Can they keep doing it? Or do they need to get somebody else?
3: Well, I think they can roll the dice and take a shot at it because everybody else in the lineup is just doing so well. I think, David, when you have an offensive catcher that gets hurt, like Drake Baldwin, you know, you just got to hope that you don't have a big downturn defensively. And both Sandy Leon, who, you know, is our age, and Chadwick Trump, I think they've done a great job. I mean, Sandy, what did he have, like three or four overturns the other day on ABS?
0: He's done well with that, yeah.
1: Four for four, yeah.
3: He was just great, and he's been great all year long defensively. So it's like, you know, keep having that element of the game strong with the defense and have those pitchers feel good about who they're throwing the ball to and then let everything else fall into place. And, you know, it's a little scary when you see the lineup, and obviously one of those two, Trump or Leon and Kim, who can't hit. At least he got a nice hit last night, which was good. But, you know, he's obviously had a struggle, and I don't want him in there, to be honest with you, but he makes $20 million, so what are you going to do? But, you know, it scares you a little bit, but, you know, that's why this lineup is balanced out so well. And you know, it's like, how are they scoring all these runs with Acuna and Riley not being – I mean, if you'd have told me, all right, after 62 games with 100 left, they're going to be 42-20, I would have said, well, where is Acuna and Riley on the MVP balloting? And they're nowhere near it.
0: Yeah.
3: And that's because Olsen and Harris, you know, have done great. Ball before he got hurt, great. You know, you're seeing the contributions from Dubon and now Yastrzemski more so than April kind of come through for this team. And all of that's making a big difference. And so that's balancing out the slower starts that Acuna and Riley had. So, and then I think, you know, it's like Riley. Riley's frustrating. Power hitters, sluggers can be frustrating. I mean, some of the same things we see with Riley, it kind of reminds me of Dale Murphy. Because, you know, sometimes you just wanted to kill Murphy for chasing after the – he'll tell you that. He said, oh, I wanted to do it myself. Because I'd chase after – you know, he'd chase after those balls on the outer part of the plate. Like, Murph, what are you swinging at? And it's like, you know, Riley's the same way. But at the end of the year, I guarantee he's going to be around 30 homers in between 90 and 100 RBI.
1: Bill, back to Hwasong for a minute. I'm with you. I don't like seeing him in the lineup right now. Jorge Mateo is a pretty decent little ball player. I like watching him play shortstop. But how much do those salaries that you mentioned, $20 million for Hwasong, $1 million for Mateo, how much does that play into the fact or the matter of keep giving Hwasong chances even when he struggles? Because I like Mateo right now. I really enjoy watching him play.
3: Well, Mateo, somebody put it on Twitter the other day. I looked back and it was right. Mateo was the Yankees' top prospect, like in 17, and he was rated higher than Aaron Judge. I mean, that's how heralded this guy was as a prospect. And you know, he never materialized, never lived up to that billing, and maybe he didn't get the opportunity. I don't know. you know, you can't ignore the salaries. And you know, I was thinking yesterday about, well, they let Dan Uggla go with a lot of money left on back in, what, 2013 or whatever it was. And so, you know, there's precedent here. I mean, different front office, of course, but still, you know, the organization did cut bait, but I don't think you should right yet. I mean, look, Kim is a good ball player who's off to an awful start. And I'm telling you, these players who do not have spring training, they just stink it up. I mean, it's amazing to me how you watch these players that miss spring training because of injury. It just takes them a while to get going. And I'm hoping that'll be the same with Kim, that he can contribute to this ball club at some point very soon.
0: So should we let up on him since he's basically going through spring training right now?
3: Well, I mean, we got to complain about something.
0: Well, I know that's the problem. Well, I can bring this conversation down really far if you want me to. But I was going to bring up Rod Manfred's name.
3: Oh, well, that'll get me surly, Dave.
0: I know. I know. That's what I'm saying.
3: And it's funny because, like, yesterday on my show, we had our roundtable discussion with our guys at Savannah. And after a couple of minutes, I'm like, man, somebody's going to listen to the show and think the Braves are 2 games under .500. What are we complaining about? But you get kind of greedy and you nitpick when you have so many things going right. And you start worrying about October. It's like, well, we can't have a shortstop hit 089 in October. And, you know, we got to have Acuna doing well in October. So there's those sorts of conversations that go on, just like we do with football in the fall. You know, when everything's going great, but people say, well, we got to run the ball better if we're going to be playing in December and January, stuff like that. So that's customary, I guess.
0: Well, for some reason, I didn't realize that he was partly responsible for the shutdown back in 94 because he was like a junior member of the owner's legal team. And it looks like I don't see how we're going to start next year on time. I know last week the proposals put out there and everything, or whenever it was we talked about it, but just hearing this stuff, and I'm trying not to be depressed this year, but I feel like if you don't even at least think about it, you're just putting it away to get hurt more when it actually does happen. So each week, I'm not trying to bring it up to make you surly, but I'll bring it up, not each week, but just to get your thoughts on where things stand from week to week. Although I don't know that it's really going to change, is it?
3: Well, I don't know if it is either, but I hope even if it doesn't, they still meet every single week. Because if they like break down and say, okay, if you're not going to accept salary cap players, we're not going to talk to you. And if the players say, well, if you can't accept that we're not going to accept the salary cap, we're not going to talk to you, then we're really screwed as a fan, as fans.
0: Yeah.
3: We're going to be in a mess because you just talk every week, meet every week. Look, and you know what? Here's the thing. Going back for decades to Marvin Miller, Bud Selig, all these people that historically have been involved in these kind of conversations, these two sides hate each other.
0: Mm-hmm.
3: You know, there's no trust. There's no respect. It never has been. You know, they just don't like each other. The players don't trust the owners. The owners just, you know, wanted a different way. And I understand the competitive balance desire. There's no question that especially if we were a fan of the Pittsburgh Pirates, we would say something's got to happen. You know, we would probably be more in line with wanting a salary cap if we were in, you know, Altoona. But, you know, we're not, so we don't really want that because the Braves may have to shed payroll, for crying out loud, if they have a salary cap. But the competitive balance thing does need to work. You know, there's been eight different NBA champions over the last 8 years.
0: Yeah.
3: And I don't know what that has been in baseball. I don't have it off the top of my head. But, you know, there needs to be a little bit better balance. We know that. Now, do the owners spend all their money that they should? Do they pocket their money sometimes when they should spend it on talent? No question about it. And that's where the distrust with the players comes from, is, you know, they won't open their books, so you can't tell how much they're quote unquote losing, but yet, you know how much money they're getting from the, like, competitive balance tax and all of that. So it's like, well, how much of that are you spending on your team? Are you truly investing in your future? Are you investing in your farm system? And there's just no trust at all with those two sides when it comes to these issues. So my hope, David, is look, just talk, just get together, you know, hold your nose, get together, just get together for coffee once a week. It doesn't matter. Just talk about what can we do to avoid something that's going to ruin this sport, which I think, you know, there's so much positive momentum, and you do have to give Rob Manfred credit for some of that. Some of the changes have made a difference, obviously. And look, there's parts of his, of their side that I do like. I do like coupling all the money from the local television revenue into one pot. I do think that's a smart thing to do. I think that that would help the smaller teams a great deal. Now, the Dodgers and Yankees may not like that, but evidently if they're offering it, they've come on board and said, okay. So, you know, I think they've just got to have some sort of middle ground, and you're not going to find that if you wait until November when the current contract is up. You're going down a bad road.
2: Okay, I have a question about midsummer instead of October. Who should be an all-star and who will be an all-star?
0: Well, that's a good question.
3: That's a good question. Man alive. I think, you know, Bryce Elder comes to my mind first and foremost because it's like, well, he's kind of been an all-star this year. I think Bryce deserves consideration. I think Chris Sale, of course, is probably at the top of the list. I don't know how you don't look at the bullpen and say Iglesias and Suarez. I mean, my gosh, the combined ERA of the top three relievers is right at one, which is absurd after 62 games. I think, you know, Baldwin's time off is going to hurt his case. Olsen for sure.
0: Michael Harris.
3: Sure. Absolutely. Harris for sure. There's no question. I think Michael is in that conversation. Maybe your boy Ozzy Anika.
2: Woo! Because had a good one last night.
0: He's kind of been under the radar. Good, I would say. Wouldn't you, Bill?
3: Yeah, he went down a little bit in May with his numbers, with his batting average, but the production was still there. And he's had a good run here the first couple of days of June. So, yeah, he's putting up some really good numbers that in, you know, another 3.5 weeks when we really start talking about the All-Star game, I think he's going to be up there with the second baseman. So, yeah, I think so.
0: Hey, by the way, when we were talking about things the Braves are doing, things going their way, last night's a perfect example where the Blue Jays bring in the lefty, and there's one out, and he gets Michael Harris, and then he's got to pitch to Olsen. If he gets Olsen out, the inning's over, and then he doesn't have to pitch anymore if they don't want him to. But he doesn't get – Matt gets a big base hit, so he's got to stay in there and face Ozzy. Right-handed, Ozzy homers off of him, and 4-2 goes to 7-2, and pretty much game over. We were talking about, like, examples of what's going well for the Braves, stuff like that. So Matt Olsen had three hits, but maybe his biggest hit was that single that he had in the seventh inning to get Ozzy to the plate.
3: Right, absolutely. Yeah, just
0: things like that.
3: It's just things that happen in a game to allow them to win, and not only win, but to win easily. I mean, that home run by Ozzy makes the game go from 4-2 to 7-2. And, you know, that makes a difference.
0: Oh yeah,
3: especially with the two. Toronto's struggling right now. I mean, they've lost a couple in a row. They're obviously under 500. They're, I think, 9.5 back of first place. So against a team like that that's already kind of down, facing a team like the Braves, which has the best record in baseball, those kind of things matter. When you get an extra three runs, then, you know, a little insurance couldn't hurt, and that's exactly what they were able to get, and it made a difference. So, yeah, those type of things, you know, Matt didn't have an RBI or a home run last night, but when you have those kind of hits to extend the inning, It does matter. And again, the Braves are just, man, it's something to see, because it's like, all right, how's it going to unfold tonight? And that's the same thing I said 3 years ago with that team that was, you know, better than the 1927 Yankees offensively. They just found ways to win. And usually it was because they hit a home run, of course. But this year it's kind of going the same way.
0: Bill, we shall let you go, my man. And life's good with baseball right now, but a lot of stuff going on this weekend, so we're excited about that.
3: Well, I cannot wait. You're going to be gracing our airways on the superstations this weekend. You and the other guy, and we cannot wait to have you and Jeff on and doing the play by play. Y'all were so great last weekend with the call of the regionals. We can't wait for this weekend. So much fun to watch this team. And the fun that's going to be had on Kudzu Hill this weekend. Oh my gosh. I even thought I've got to go back to Waycross this weekend, but I even thought, man, should I go to Athens and forget about Collin Lake and getting the credential, just go out there and crash Kudzu Hill?
0: Exactly.
3: But I'm not. I can't. I've got to go to Waycross, unfortunately, but man, I can't wait for this weekend. It's so exciting. It's just such a fun team to watch. And the pitching is so, so great. And Wes Johnson has got this pitching staff. Just, I think he's got to be proud of what he's done to get the part of this team in such a good position for a series like this. It's going to be tough. We know it is. It's going to be a tough series with, tough matchups Thomas Tomas Fiske or whatever his name is. It's going to be tough. We know that. I'll let you and Jeff pronounce it. I don't have to pronounce it.
0: That's right. Valinka. Well, it depends which one you're talking about. They both pronounce their last names differently.
3: Oh, okay.
0: And the mom pronounces it a third way.
3: Oh, Lord. Well, yeah, you're in trouble.

0: Thank you, Bill. We appreciate you, man. Thanks so much. And have a great weekend. Safe travels down to Waycross, and we'll catch you again next Thursday.
1: Okay, Dave. Thank you so much.
0: Appreciate Bye-bye. It. Somebody's whimpering over here.
2: I think he saw Carol, and now he's upset.
0: I was going to say, Logan, will you please quit whimpering? No. The King Man joined us while we were talking to Bill, and yeah. Is she still out there?
2: She was at some point.
0: She was having to leave.
3: I don't see her through my window.
0: Okay. Okay. Yeah. So, Kingsley.
2: There's no one out there, Kingsley.
0: Yeah, it's okay. I'll go get him a snack here in a minute. Anyway, we'll take a quick break. We've got a Southern Sports Center here. Let me get my mind right as I get everything set up here for the... All right, hang on. Hey, somebody down here needs to get his mind right.
2: He's not locked in.
3: He just needs a treat.
0: There's one on my desk if you
4: get
0: can
4: your
0: just...
4: Get your mind right.
0: That's right. Kingsley.
4: Get your mind right.
0: That's right. All right, it's 9:35.
4: Get your mind right.
0: 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The Braves getting the 7-3 win over the Blue Jays last night over at Truist Park. Ozzy Albies and Mauricio Dubon homered. Matt Olson had 3 hits. Grant Holmes gets his 4th win, and the Braves get the victory. Again, 7-3, and they are now 17-2-1 in series this year. Best record in baseball, 42-20. And they'll take on the Blue Jays again, 7:15 coming up. And that'll be this evening. We'll have the game for you right here on The Ref. Georgia baseball at the Dogs and Mississippi State. They need to get their mind right. At least the fans did for the game coming up Saturday morning and Sunday at noon. You get the top national local sports stories every 20 minutes. It's 960 The Ref.
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6: 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Braves win the series. They're now 17-2-1 this season in series play. 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
7: 1-1. Swung on, rattled deep to left field, down towards the pole. That is gone!
6: 8 of the 9 hits the Braves had came with 2 outs, and all 7 runs came on 2 out hits. It was quite the day for the Atlanta Braves. How about Grant Holmes? He loaded the bases with nobody out in the first inning. Still found a way to go 6 innings, only give up 2 earned runs en route to the win. He's now 4-2 on the season. Braves go for the sweep today. Chris Sale gets the ball. He's 8-3, has a 2.01 ERA and an 0.94 whip. Opponents just batting 192 against him. Ford leadoff show at 6. First pitch at 7:15. You can hear all of it right here on the Braves Radio Network.
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0: Nice slow song by Sting, Fields of Gold from 1993. One of the lifeguards at our neighborhood pool growing up, which would have been, sit down, around 1993 or 94, used to play this song relentlessly on their little boombox. I don't dislike it. I think it's a good little vibe. It's a nice little just nostalgic sound. It's not bad. But Dave, what are your thoughts on Sting's Field of Gold?
1: We don't really have enough time to discuss Sting's Field of Gold. Right,
0: never mind.
1: So I like the Police. And then when Sting went solo, when I came to Athens as a freshman, he actually played the Coliseum and went and saw him. And that was the first time I saw, that's the first time I realized that the acoustics in the Coliseum were horrible.
0: I've heard.
1: So, but I guess I'm kind of indifferent to Sting now in his solo. I like the Police stuff, not as much as solo stuff, but that's probably a longer answer than you were wanting.
0: What about

0: really Sting.
1: No, I'm just playing a little montage from 93.
0: Yeah.
2: I'm like scrolling through the Hot 100, and I feel like I know more of these than I expected to.
0: How many of them do you like?
2: All the ones I know I like.
1: Okay. Do you like Rump Shaker by Rex in Effect?
2: Yeah, that's fine. Yeah. That's a good one.
0: What about I know what that is.
1: What about Daisy Dukes by Deuce?
2: That's a good one.
1: Look at them girls and the Daisy Dukes.
2: We got some Dr. Dre on here. Boyz II Men.
0: I had promised some of the country songs.
1: All right, before you do that.
0: Yeah.
1: Like Little Soul Asylum. We'll get to the call in just a second, by the way. So, William, sit tight. But if you got a country song you want to drop before we go to William, man, fire it up.
0: All right.
1: And by the way, while you're looking that up.
0: Sorry about that.
1: While you are getting there, I will tell you the Dreams So Real Rough Night in Jericho is 1988. What day will that be? Are we going to be in here in 88 days?
0: Let's see. I'm not sure.
1: It's Monday or Tuesday.
0: Yeah, we'll be in. Tuesday, I think.
1: Annika, remind us to play William's song.
0: Yeah.
2: Okay.
0: All right. This is in the top 10 from 1993. Are you ready?
1: Do you want to give the artist and see if I can guess it?
0: Nah.
1: All right.
0: I just, because it's going to confuse
2: me. It's another one, I think, it's that he was talking about earlier that might give it away.
0: Yeah.
2: This is like his song.
1: Well, right test now. Me. See if it gives it away.
0: All right, what do you want? The artist?
1: The artist.
0: Toby Keith.
1: It should have been a cowboy.
2: Yeah.
1: That's what I'm talking about, man. That's what I'm talking
0: about.
1: Yeah,
0: see, that's what I'm saying.
1: That's a good thing.
0: Yeah,
1: though.
0: No. Yeah. I know. I just knew you would nail it. But I thought, it's going to confuse people. But at least playing from the beginning and not from the... And we love Cowboy Ben, so I thought this would be a good one to play.
1: I think this is the first song I memorized word for word, like absolutely verbatim, start to finish. I can still do it.
0: Ooh, look at that hair.
1: A lot of people can, but...
0: Man, he was partying in the back.
1: This was a banger.
0: I didn't realize that. Wow. That was an Oklahoma waterfall going there. Oh, Toby Keith.
1: Why don't we do this? You want to lend William Cowboy Ben's walk-up song?
0: He would be fine with that. I think. I should have been a cowboy. Not Cowboy Ben, but just for today. Asparagus William. William, what's going on, my man?
3: Hey, I'm quite honored to have that song played for me, not just because Ben's an outstanding individual, but it was the first walk-up song on 960 The Ref.
1: Absolutely. If there was a plaque to be put in this studio, it would be the very first walk-up song.
0: We might have
1: been
0: to
1: a
0: do
1: cowboy.
0: That. Yeah. We might have to do that.
1: Mm-hmm. Well, good morning, William.
0: Hey, William.
1: How's your cousins and all your
0: how are you doing?
1: Family?
0: How's everybody?
3: My mom and them's doing well.
1: Does she have enough sour power to get through the weekend?
3: You know, she's the other day turned 80 years old, so I don't think I want to challenge her with the sour power.
1: Probably out of the window for that. But have you met up with Rodney, or is that happening,
0: at
1: some point? When is he back?
3: He said he was going to roll into town around noon, and we're going to rendezvous after that.
1: Sweet. Glad we can make it happen. I kind of feel like Dave and I take a 0.5% credit just for liaisoning that between the two of you.
0: And he did say he was going to come by in the morning and drop off for Logan and Annika. Mm-hmm. So
1: we're getting sour power.
0: Yeah, that was very nice.
1: Yeah, man.
3: What about for Dave?
0: I don't know. I'm
1: Dave can just walk to the dugout and get his own pack of sour power.
0: Yeah, I'll just let everybody else have it. I did eat one. I mean, I would eat. It's not that I don't like it. I mean, I'm fine with it, but I don't need a whole pack of it.
2: It can be a lot.
0: Yeah.
3: Oh, absolutely.
0: Yeah.
3: And there's a lot in those packs.
0: I know.
3: You get a lot of sour power.
0: That pack that Ben brought us was. There was a lot going on in there.
1: William, you know how any toothpaste that comes out, they're 9 out of 10 dentists approve this toothpaste. Well, 10 out of 10 dentists approve Sour Power.
0: Yeah, that's right.
3: How could they not?
1: Exactly.
3: Absolutely.
1: Well, are you even half as fired up as Strap Dog for the weekend?
3: Oh, man, I can't wait. I mean, I've already got my mind right, so he doesn't need to yell at me. I'm ready to go. It's a little slow morning for me, but I'm ready to go. It's going to be a good one. You know, the early starts still just amazed me. That's what we got. So that's what we got to roll with. And I'm even more excited about something happening just after the weekend, because this upcoming Monday is our third LLC Second Monday Happy Hour.
4: 5:30, is that right?
3: Side.
4: Over at the Lucas. Yeah,
3: 1:30.
4: All right.
3: Now, no one expects there to be baseball on Monday, but should there be, there will certainly still be the happy hour, and it will be a baseball watching party, should we have a time that that falls within there. So those that don't go to the baseball game, don't have tickets, should come on out to the Locos on the west side and watch it with us, should there be a game. But I hope there is not.
4: Awesome. Awesome. Yeah, hopefully the Bulldogs of Georgia, not the phony pups. Get your mind right. Not those guys.
2: Anybody who listens to this show should be there loud and proud on Saturday, because that's like, we're already off the air at that point. So if you're getting up to listen to us, like, you should be ready for an 11 o'clock game.
4: Yeah,
2: that's late.
4: Yeah, exactly.
2: That's a late
3: time. Wait a minute. I mean, y'all have a show on Saturday.
4: Yeah, I'm not sure what Annika was getting out there.
2: No, because if you're listening to this, you're up before 11 anyway.
4: Yes, in general.
3: Oh,
4: yes.
3: There you go.
2: But on Saturday for Georgia baseball, you should definitely be awake.
4: Yeah.
2: If you can be awake to listen to us on a weekday, you can be awake on that Saturday to go and be loud.
4: Exactly.
3: Good call, Annika. I
4: yes.
3: like it.
4: Good
1: William,
4: call.
1: What breakfast sides do you prefer with your Sour Power shot?
3: My breakfast sides, man, give me a sausage and cheese biscuit.
1: I heard that.
3: Sometimes I'll have a little egg on there. When I'm feeling fancy, I might have a sausage and cheese croissant.
1: Oh, wow. I didn't know you could say that word.
4: I like how you kind of just said that. Croissant?
1: Croissant.
4: Yeah.
3: Croissant. You got it. You know, I learned that from, what was the movie with the little rat that cooked?
2: Ratatouille?
3: Yeah, Ratatouille.
1: I thought that was one of the like worst Pixar movies.
2: I thought it was a good one. That came out
3: when my son was little. He watched it and we watched it. I mean, we must have watched it 1,000 times. It's one of my favorites. I'll still watch it if it's on. So
1: maybe I should give it another shot.
2: They've got we're talking about Disney World. They've got a little Ratatouille thing at Epcot nowadays.
3: Oh wow! Do they serve Ratatouille?
2: I think it's a ride, which I don't really know how you have a Ratatouille ride, but. Might be cool.
3: Yeah, I mean, you know, he ran around on that little moped and stuff, so that could be it.
2: That's true.
3: I love it. All right, well, I appreciate y'all letting me plug the happy hour.
4: Yeah,
3: everybody mark that. If you can't make it, then the second Monday of July, come on out. We'll be
4: Sounds
3: up there
4: good.
3: Every second Monday, Locos West Side, 5:30 to 8:30.
4: The second Monday of July is the 13th, July 13th.
3: Oh, even better.
4: Yeah. Lucky 13.
1: You can watch the World
3: Hopefully
1: Cup
3: we'll
1: soccer.
3: Be,
4: yeah.
3: Hopefully right. we'll be celebrating a World Series championship still at that point.
4: That's right. That's right.
1: Thanks, all right, William.
4: You the man. Thank you, buddy.
3: All right. Go, dog. Let the cold wind blow.
4: Rough night in Jericho. Yeah, man. So Baylor Brett says... this just came up. While we have been to the world, is that what they call Disney World? The world?
2: Maybe.
4: Several times over the years. I see where Brett's from, though. It's Jerry World. I thought it was, so Disney World.
1: That's not what I meant.
4: Yeah. Said, for our family to get in the door is about 1,500. Late 70s, middle school and high school. Freshman Baylor Brett lived in Diamond Bar, California. Oh, so that was Disneyland. He says, about 25 minutes for land. We used to go all the time. I asked my dad how we could afford it. He said it was near as popular as it is today. We could get in on Friday night for $5 after 6 o'clock.
2: Wow.
4: We would ride till the park closed, and we got a Carnation Plaza ice cream on the way out. Best years for Southern Cal in the 70s.
5: I don't know if that's accurate.
4: That's a great memory. See stuff like that for Baylor Brett when he was a kid. Going to the land.
2: I've been to the land once.
4: Did you like it?
2: Yeah.
4: Okay.
2: It was fun.
4: Was it similar to the world?
2: Honestly, no.
4: Yeah.
2: It reminded me more of like Six Flags than Disney World.
4: Oh, okay.
2: Just like the way the park is like set up and Yeah, it was different. Yeah. It was fun, though.
1: All right, question for both of y'all. We all agree that if I have a layover in Oakland and don't breathe Oakland air, step on the ground, I haven't been to Oakland. Okay,
4: yeah.
1: That's fine.
4: Yeah.
1: My mother's parents used to live in Los Angeles when I was an infant baby. I was born and raised here in Georgia. I have been to Disneyland when I was like 3 months old.
2: Yeah.
1: Obviously, I have zero cognitive memory at 3 months old. Have I been to Disneyland, Annika?
2: Yes, yeah.
1: You think so?
4: So, yeah. So my mom last year told me when the Bulldogs opened the season at, where was it, in North Carolina? In
1: Charlotte?
4: No, we on the coast. Where were we? We were at
1: Myrtle Beach.
4: Wilmington. We were at Wilmington. Okay. I've never been to Wilmington. My mom's like, you were like 3 months old. Yeah. So it's the same thing. I'm like you. Physically, I've been there. Mentally, I hadn't.
2: I think that's like one you have to preface. Like,
4: yeah.
2: I went when I was 3 months old.
4: Yeah.
2: It's like, yeah, you went. Your body was there.
1: Yeah.
4: But yeah, so physically and mentally, two different things.
1: I don't even know if there's pictures, actually. I don't know. I don't know if there are.
2: Might not be any evidence of it.
1: Yeah.
4: By the way, Christina, good morning. She says the Ratatouille ride is the best
5: one.
4: You
5: got mail.
2: Really?
4: At Epcot. Well, until they built the Guardians of the Galaxy.
2: I've never been more sick in my life than on Guardians of the Galaxy. That was bad.
1: Really?
2: Because it spins kind of like the Earth. Like how it's spinning and then also spinning as it's spinning, you know, like on its axis and its whatever. That's how it was.
1: I think what I didn't like about Ratatouille the movie is how chaotic it was.
2: There was
1: because
2: a lot going on.
1: Well, it was so chaotic. We're like, and help me if I'm wrong, help me. We're open a break, but the chef had no control of his body. He was just limp, right? And the rat was the one like pulling the strings. Like, I just thought that was chaotic and weird.
2: Yeah, no, it was.
1: If it were the rat like helping the chef or something, like that'd be something different. But it was too loose and just, I would say it's unrealistic, but a rat cooking in general is very unrealistic. But I just didn't like the flow of the movie. I thought it was very chaotic is the word I'm coming up with.
2: The redhead couldn't cook at all, but the rat could cook a lot. So they like teamed up, you know, and that's how it worked.
1: Well, the best Pixar movie of them all, it's not even close, is Coco.
2: Okay, that's a good one. Facts I was going to go with Cars, but Coco's good
1: Cars
2: too.
1: Cars is good too.
4: Coco's a good name, too, for a dog.
2: It is.
4: Yes, it is. All right, it's 9:53.
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4: This is David Johnston, and I love this time of year. 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But along with that is, unfortunately, the high pollen count. 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
11: Now
4: oh, it's our Thursday send-off song.
1: It's a I do like it.
4: It's the morning show, yeah. Did Annika or both of y'all decide this was going to be the Thursday?
2: Oh, no,
4: send-off?
2: Logan came up with it being the Thursday, but we were doing like a 80s dance song day, and this was my 80s dance song.
4: Gotcha, oh, okay.
2: But it happened to be on a Thursday at the end of the show.
1: It's
2: and
1: a
2: then
1: certified
2: it just stuck.
1: Banger, man. It's a banger.
4: It is. It is. Well,
1: did you have the time of your life today, then?
2: Yeah, I think so.
4: The time of my life between 8:40 and 8:50.
1: It's on demand right
4: when
1: now.
4: I got my mind right.
1: If you want to go hear Strap,
4: epic. In fact, Powder Town Mark says that was an all timer.
12: Get your mind right.
4: I will be there Saturday morning, and my mind will be right. Dogs by Fitty. Powder Town Mark, now residing in Athens. Well, what have we learned? We're getting close to the end of the show here. Anything, Annika?
2: I learned this Braves team's pretty good. Well, I guess I got verification on that.
4: Yeah, you already knew that. Logan?
1: I learned earlier, we didn't even talk about it, that silly little Brazil college football game's been canceled. They're going back to Charlottesville.
4: Oh, I didn't know that.
1: Yeah, they've canceled it.
4: That
1: it's
4: makes
1: Virginia
4: sense.
1: And somebody, yeah. But they're going. They're going to be
4: State?
1: Played in Charlottesville. I think so.
4: I was like, what are they doing?
1: Hey, man, you don't have to worry about it anymore.
4: Hey, Virginia, get your mind right.
12: Get your mind right.
4: That's right. All right. Thanks to Bill Shanks. Hey, baby. Braves tonight, 7:15. Taking on the Blue Jays. Have a great Thursday. And thanks for joining us here on 960 The Ref.
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5: A little reminiscent of game one in Cleveland. 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The difference between the Cleveland game one and this game one, our defense showed up. 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
6: It's a good win. We felt we didn't play well. I'm sure San Antonio felt that they didn't play well. We have to keep taking it one game at a time and stay present and see what happens.

0: 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We really do. It's ESPN Radio, the ESPN app, Sirius XM Channel 80, as well as your smart speaker. However you found us on this glorious Thursday. So Thursday in the building, by the way, which is kind of new for me. Mm-hmm. But hey, it's the day after game one of the NBA Finals, so it was kind of all hands on deck today. He is Andre Snellings. I'm Randy Scott. 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We come in with a little special tune. I don't know how often Devin's going to dial himself up on camera this morning, but you were out late last night, dude. It was a concert night for the boy.
1: Yeah, I don't know if you can tell. I got a little bit of the concert voice as well.
0: There's nothing wrong with sounding like a real boy.
1: No, it was fun. Kid Cudi.
0: Yeah.
1: Listened to him all throughout high school with the boys, you know what I mean? So it was just good. It was like a good nostalgia night. Kid Cudi was in Hartford last night.
0: Yeah.
1: Went with some friends. Had a good time.
0: Who was the opener?
1: Big Boy was the opener from Outkast.
2: See, that's what I'm saying. Like, that's burying the lead. It's like
1: 100%.
2: Big Boy from Outkast really maybe should have been the headliner.
0: Thank you. Like, am I crazy for looking at this as like, why didn't Kid Cudi open for Big Boy? But then again, I don't know what Big Boy's done in the last, I don't know, discography of the last like decade.
1: Yeah, he was on for an hour, just kind of going through the greatest hits. The thing I mentioned to you guys before the show that was kind of, there was so many young people at this concert, like high school age people.
0: High schoolers.
1: And I was like, I don't know if Kid Cudi has some new stuff, but you know, most of his popular stuff is from when I was in high school. So maybe kids are in Connecticut is like, hey, something to do, let's go to a concert. But during Big Boy, I'm like, no one is reacting, especially the young people. And I'm like, do you realize who this man is? This is a Rock and Roll Hall of Famer. This is a Big Boy from Outkast, and no one was reacting. I guess maybe I'm the old guy now, though.
2: Yeah, I'm about to say, I am personally offended.
0: I mean,
2: that people were not reacting to, because, you know, you mentioned his discography since Outkast. Big Boy has cuts, you know what I'm saying? Even since Outkast, you know, so maybe we're too far north. Like, if this concert was down below the Mason-Dixon line, I feel like Big Boy would be getting more love even from the young folks.
0: I mean, Speaker Box Love Below was 22 years ago, 23 years ago. It's 2003.
1: That hurt to say, Randy.
0: Aquemini was 1998. That's a different century. So, like, I get it. But at the same time, like, I don't know. Drop me into a concert and two doors, right? One of them's to a Kid Cudi show and the other's to Big Boy. Like, I know where I'm going. But you, hey, let's also talk about box seats Devin last night.
1: Yeah. Listen, guys.
0: Listen.
2: Living high on the hog in here.
1: I'm just grateful that I was given the opportunity to go. You know what I mean?
0: Yeah.
1: These tickets were offered up, and of course I'm going to take them. It's not an actual box, by the way. It's just a cordoned-off area where you sit.
0: Okay.
1: So it wasn't that luxurious.
2: Now he's downplaying it.
0: Cordoned off.
3: No one else can come in there.
0: Yeah. Cordoned off.
1: You have your own security team, but other than that, like, you know.
0: Yeah. What's the sleep situation? What do you work
1: on? About 4 hours.
2: You have your own security team. What are you, the president?
1: probably got to sleep around 1:30.
0: Okay. What time's the alarm? 5 bells? 6 bells? Well, you're up early.
1: The alarm was probably 6:30.
0: Okay.
1: I think I woke up around 5.
0: Ooh.
1: Had trouble going back to sleep. So we're probably working on four and a half hours of sleep.
0: I respect the grind. It was you and who else? Cameron?
1: Cam Pratt? He wasn't within
0: Cameron.
1: The group.
0: Who calls
1: but he
0: him
1: was
0: Cameron?
1: I don't know.
0: Cameron. Cameron Pratt.
3: None of the other ESPN, there were a bunch of ESPN Radio people there, but they were not allowed in the VIP area.
1: They're on the lawn, Randy.
3: They were up. Yeah,
2: they didn't have their own security detail.
3: They paid full price. They were up in the lawn. Definitely not associated.
1: But listen, I can't complain about sleep because Cam works on the morning show, so he's probably got to get here at 4:30.
0: Yeah,
1: you obviously, Randy, you know all about. You know.
0: Yeah, but I wasn't at the show last night. I wasn't invited. But
1: I'm not gonna complain about sleep when I'm talking to someone like you who does this every day.
0: No, but this is not a misery loves company thing. This is just I can commiserate because I know what that grind is like. But listen, you can either not have a social life and work these hours, or you can just make some memories and be a little tired.
1: That's it. Mm-hmm.
0: That's all it is.
1: Yeah.
0: Hey, no matter where you are, you can always listen to ESPN Radio on the ESPN app or Sirius XM Channel 80.
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0: 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Don't forget the Bev.
1: Brunson came correct for the Knicks in the nick of time last night. 30 points. New York closes on an 11-0 run. And game one goes to the visitors. The Knicks beat the Spurs in San Antonio, 105-95. Spurs jumped out to an early lead, and I think that's when I shut it off. For me, Andre, it wasn't a 14-point deficit for New York, but it seemed like San Antonio was dictating the pace. It seemed like Brunson was off to start. He was off the floor for a while, overcame an injury. You were kind of telling the group chat what was going on, and then I was like, okay, cool, this is my stop. I'll catch up. I'll catch up in the morning on the way down. And then the third quarter happened. When you watch this, so in a 9-0 run by the Spurs to answer an 8-point deficit, New York closes on an 11-0 run. They've won 12 straight games, a lot of them by double digits, including last night. But Brunson gets 13 in the fourth. Josh Hart is impactful, almost with like a Dennis Rodman stat line of 3 points and 15 rebounds to go with 4 steals and 6 assists. He was plus 22 as a game high. Mm-hmm. It just felt like New York had more ways to win this game than perhaps San Antonio did, but that's just eyeball test. What jumps out to you? The more analytically inclined of the two of us.
2: Well, yeah, so that's the thing. Game one is always a question of, was this just a data point or is this a trend? You know what I'm saying? Like the stuff we saw last night, is it something that was, well, one team was rested, one was coming off 7 games, you know, the two teams filling each other out, or was it, this is the way it's going to be for the rest of the series? And so, you know, one thing I noticed, and you kind of pointed out that the Spurs were up early, but the Knicks were actually up first early. Like the Knicks jumped out to a pretty big lead.
1: 15-4 or something like that, kind of early, yeah.
2: And then the Spurs punched back, and then they were in control for most of the second quarter. Then the Knicks punched back, and they came back and tied it by the end of the third quarter. Then the Knicks were in control of the fourth, and then the Spurs had their 9-0 run. It was a lot of back and forth. And to me, that could bode for what could be a classic series. Like, I feel like with the fact that the Knicks won this series, we are looking at either Freudian.
1: One game one.
2: Maybe
1: a little fortuitous slip. But yeah.
2: So either we're looking at a Knicks sweep if they win game two. Mm-hmm. If the Spurs win game two, I feel like it's a 7-game classic. Like, it's almost no middle ground. It's like, I think these two teams are set up to be relatively evenly matched and be able to battle back and forth. But if the Knicks can kind of channel what they've channeled for the last few weeks and, you know, steal another win in game two, then I think it could go downhill in a hurry.
1: Brunson, speaking of going downhill, getting downhill, I mean, the stop-start game, I was curious how the Spurs' length defensively. I mean, Stephon Castle is a mutant in the best way. Devin Vassell, Dylan Harper will get right inside your jersey as well. And I was kind of curious how that defensive effort, which, let's be honest, was lacking in the last round on the part of the Cleveland Cavaliers against Jalen Brunson. I was curious how that was going to stifle him. And I think, if anything, it was just Landry Shamet came crashing in on Harrison Barnes early on in this game, kind of shoved Barnes back into Brunson, crashed into Brunson's leg, and that was the biggest issue that Brunson had. It was kind of a fluke injury scare because once he got back on the floor and was right, you could tell he really wasn't hampered by whatever happened, right? I mean, Luke Kornet stepped on his ankle as well.
2: Yep.
1: He didn't seem to be hesitant in the second half. I think maybe he got confidence by being back out there in the second quarter and was like, okay, like I can actually go, and then came out of halftime and I mean, go all caps.
2: Yeah, so, but see, again, it's a, was it, is it real or is it Memorex was the commercial when I was a kid. Like, Brunson ended up 12 for 31 from the field.
1: Not great.
2: Not great, 39%. Mm. Almost the exact percentage Shea shot last series. So, and before Brunson started getting the injuries, he was already kind of off. And so it was a question of, okay, was it rust? Is it the injuries? Was it a fluke? Or is it the Spurs defense is just really hard to score on? And yes, you'll have spurts where you get to be Jalen Brunson. In the fourth quarter, I think I've seen a stat. He's averaging more than 9 points a game in the fourth quarter of the playoffs over the last 3 years. It's the most in the NBA. Mm. So you would expect that Brunson's going to have some period where he can be himself. But for the most part, if it's going to be an uphill battle for him to score efficiently, then I don't think that, well, I don't necessarily think that it was a fluke. I think that this could be something that he's going to be fighting all series long.
6: Okay, to invoke Shea, I mean, Shea Gilgeous-Alexander is one of, if not the most clutch player in the regular season. He was. And he had a tremendous game seven, but otherwise he did kind of struggle across the other six games or so against the Spurs. Jalen Brunson was plenty clutch last night.
2: Yeah.
6: And when it seemed like San Antonio needed a bucket late, it was like, here, Wemby, 30 feet from the basket, create. And all Karl Anthony Towns did, and we had Brian Windhorst on the show today on SportsCenter AM, and Cat kept Wemby in front, and then it was up to Mikal Bridges and up to Brunson to a certain extent and up to OG Anunoby to kind of come in and just swat at the ball, just be disruptive.
2: Yeah.
6: Because he literally, I'm not trying to like state the obvious here, but he is so tall that when he tries to handle the basketball, there's just a greater distance. And so the Knicks were disruptive, and it seemed like San Antonio had trouble with their clutch offense. Mm-hmm. There were no questions for New York. Yeah. Everything went through Brunson late. Here is Mike Brown, Knicks head coach, talking about his superstar, talking about Brunson specifically in that final frame.
9: Yeah, he's a gamer, man. He you know, in the biggest moments, you know, he shows up. And that's what MVPs are supposed to do. We put the ball in his hands. We said we were going to live and die with him. He went and he got it done for us. And that's happened time after time after time after time. He got to his spots and he made plays. Now, on top of that, our guys spaced the floor correctly. You know, when you're playing against San Antonio and you have a defensive anchor like Wemby back there, your spacing has to be right. And if that ball gets sprayed, we know Wimby's in the paint. When the ball gets sprayed, guys got to make plays. And Josh was great with his quick DHOs. Guys were great shooting the ball. Guys were great having a second drive. And those are things you got to try to do against this team, because Wemby is going to gravitate towards the ball when you drive it.
6: I'm struggling to find someone who is great shooting the ball. I'm not trying to discredit what Mike Brown said. It might be Landry Shamet. He continues to be great from three. He was 3 of 6. How about 33 minutes for Landry Shamet? That seemed intentional as someone who could spread the floor, give Wembanyama something to think about instead of just guarding the bucket, which, oh, by the way, Karl Anthony Towns did plenty of as well, stretching Wembanyama, which we kind of thought would happen going into this series.
2: Yeah.
6: Our expectations versus what we saw, data point or not, what we saw in game one with regard to Cat's usage. What did you think?
2: Yeah, no, I mean, the Knicks as a whole played really well. Obviously, they got the win, but they did what they needed to do to get the win. And Cat was huge. He was able to challenge Wemby at both ends of the court when he was guarding him, or when he was, you know, kind of being physical, scoring in the paint, getting rebounds, and setting up teammates. So I thought Cat played excellent ball. I thought that, you know, Josh Hart, obviously, as you mentioned earlier, he was kind of the player of the game. You know, I thought Mikal Bridges was off yesterday. And I think that's why, you saw Landry Shamet get so many minutes, because it's like, okay, Shamet's knocking down the three. He can be a threat when Mikhail's not really doing what he had done for the previous, say, 9 games. Mm-hmm. And OG Anunoby was also, he was doing other things besides offense for most of the game, specifically a lot on defense. But then in the fourth quarter, he had his run where he knocked down like 10 or 12 points. And so I thought the Knicks as a whole were just phenomenal from top to bottom. I am just curious as to, you know, things like, say, Wemby. All playoffs long, he fluctuates between all-star caliber, kind of third string, all-NBA level, and alien. You know what I'm saying? Like, you know, he'll have the games where he's 40 and 20, and then he'll have games like last night where he looks more human. Was he human last night because of what Karl Anthony Towns and OG and Mitchell Robinson were doing?
6: Hmm.
2: Or was he just going to be human last night? You know what I'm saying? So I'm looking for what are we going to get from him.
6: Yeah.
2: De'Aaron Fox, you mentioned the down the stretch, the Spurs had trouble with their clutch offense.
6: Yeah.
2: De'Aaron Fox is their guy. He's their late fourth quarter clutch guy.
6: Somebody's got to tell him that.
2: People don't say it because it's like, well, you don't like to make excuses. His ankle's messed up. He shot 36% last series.
6: Yeah.
2: And so my question was, why was he on the floor late last night? It was you know, because Dylan Harper balled in the first half, and we saw late in the Thunder series, like in that Game 1 Classic, it was Dylan Harper who they had creating their offense late.
6: Yeah.
2: Was he feeling himself? You know, was he okay? If so, I think he needs to be their clutch guy late and not De'Aaron Fox.
6: All right, we want to hear from you. 888-SAY-ESPN is the phone number. That's 888-729-3776. Don't miss what Charles Barkley had to say about who he thinks is a Wemby problem, a problem for Wemby on the New York Knicks roster. Also, your take, man. Fire it off. Game one of the NBA Finals. Who deserves the game ball for the Knicks, in your opinion? He's Andre Snellings. I'm Randy Scott. 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
10: 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The New York Knicks strike first. Now the pressure quickly mounts for San Antonio. How will they respond? Game two of the NBA Finals. 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
13: I'm David Johnston with a 960 The Ref Southern Sports Center. The Braves won again last night as they beat the Blue Jays 7-3. That was at Truist Park. Mauricio Dubon and Ozzie Albies both hit 3-run homers, and the Braves won another series. They've taken the first 2 games, and they are 17-2-1 in series so far this year. They'll go for the sweep tonight, 7:15 first pitch. That'll be right here on The Ref. Chris Sale on the mound for Atlanta. Georgia baseball, the Bulldogs hosting Mississippi State this weekend in the Athens Super Regional. 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

0: now 12 consecutive wins for the Knicks as they take game one of the NBA Finals.
1: We played a game. We didn't get the outcome we wanted. There'll be a lot of feedback from the film and breaking this down that will lead to game two. And hopefully we use that information and tools and guidance to come out and be better that game.
2: I agree with the coach. It's the same. Every team guards differently. You know, I'm going to figure it out. Yeah, I mean, I was bad tonight. It's not more complicated than that.

0: I love it.
1: Andre Snellings is here. I'm Randy Scott. I'm also here at SportsCenter this morning, 7 a.m. Eastern. Not a big deal. SC Plus, 9 a.m. Eastern.
0: Great show on Disney Plus.
1: That is a big deal. Disney Plus. Maybe that one can win an Emmy because right now NFL Live's got that thing on lock. It's a little frustrating.
0: Yeah, it's kind of like I'm trying to think of an Oscar. Who? It's like Meryl Streep, right? She wins all the Oscars.
1: I was going to say it's like being the Devil Rays in the 90s.
0: Okay.
1: That's you just got better, the Yankees yeah. there in your own division.
2: Laura Rutledge, Meryl Streep?
1: Laura Rutledge is Mariana Rivera. Thank you for paying attention.
2: Ooh, yeah. I'm going with his.
1: You're going with, sorry.
0: Say one more time, Randy.
1: That's my bad. I'm sorry.
2: Thank you for paying attention.
1: Dang it. I'm sorry. I pulled a bunch of different
0: Who's the guy? Who's analogies. The actor? Who's the actor who's won? He played Lincoln. I'm blanking on his name.
1: Daniel Day-Lewis.
0: He's got like 5 Oscars, I feel like.
1: He's got too many.
0: Yeah. So is Dan Orlovsky the Daniel Day-Lewis?
1: No.
3: We're going with the Dan connection.
2: I don't think anyone's saying that.
1: Okay, all right. Just because he looks like Abraham, just because he's as tall as Abraham Lincoln doesn't mean he's... No, who is...
3: Orlovsky catches stray.
1: Who is Orlovsky? Like, give me somebody who piggybacked onto an award. Mm. Who signed their name on the group project once it was
3: wow.
1: over. He's not listening. No, give me... So he is... Like, did Pauly Shore ever win an Academy Award?
3: I'm going to go with no. Sure.
2: Probably for Biodome.
1: For Biodome, if he didn't. Yeah, which was the Stephen Baldwin? Have. Was Stephen Baldwin in that one?
2: I think so.
1: All right, 888-SAY-ESPN is the number. 888-729-3776. Give me somebody else who won an Oscar where you're like, wait a minute, what? 3-6 Mafia. Nailed it. That's Orlovsky.
0: That's right.
1: That's it. Mafia woman. Got it.
3: Hey, they made a classic movie, man.
1: They did.
3: Whoop that trick.
1: Let's go. All right, out to the phones. Out to the phones. Walrus is in California. Walrus? Aquatic Walrus? What's up, man?
0: Walrus is a legend.
1: You're on ESPN Radio, Walrus. Let's get it.
4: Hey, good morning there, Randy, Andre, Devin, Bubba. Good to talk with you two gentlemen there at the end again. Look, man, I don't know if you can listen to the Southwest, 107 miles down there, at least me on the West Coast, 2,870 miles to the east. I hear these two words, bing, bong. Dude, this Knicks team is on an incredible all-time roll. In the last 12 games, they've outscored their opponents by 272 points. That is a record, no matter whether it is the regular season or the playoffs. Jalen Brunson has proven himself to be the leader in the NBA. That guy coming back from that knee and then that ankle, both in the first quarter, is absolutely incredible. It harkens back to another New York great who is Willis Reed, but that was in Game 7 of the 1970 Finals. But this Game 1 perhaps was as important because I don't think the Knicks have a shot winning these Finals without last night. Yep. They have a real shot now that they have home court going back to MSG.
1: Yes, sir.
4: I mean, the guy Brunson, he hits twice as many shots as Wemby, his opponent on the other side, in terms of being the best player. The three ball, look, man, the Spurs, they have to play inside out, okay? They hit the same amount of threes as the Knicks did, 11. 5 of those are from Champagne in the first half. The Knicks started hitting those threes in the fourth quarter when it really mattered. So if the Spurs want to actually have a chance now to get back in this series, because if they go down 0-2 to MSG, I think it might be a wrap. Forget about it. They got to play inside. Wemby has to use that 7-4 frame and bring the UFO down to the paint as opposed to the outside. So thrilled for this game last night. Great game. Can't wait for tomorrow. Have a great day, everyone.
1: All right, Walrus. Appreciate it, buddy. So I was informed during that call while I did my taxes, ordered some food for later. I had a lot of time to work with.
3: Right, right.
1: No, Walrus and Dylan, our guy from South Dakota, they do a podcast.
0: They sure
1: together?
0: Do. Hoop to Holler podcast.
2: I had
0: Hoop
2: no idea. Holler.
1: Okay. Is it 3 hours long?
0: I don't think so, you know, but, you know, depending on the topic, it might be.
1: He was locked in.
0: They come
1: he
0: from
1: was.
0: The same caller tree, you know?
1: And what tree is that? Like a redwood? Like a sequoia? Something extremely tall? Jordan. Okay, so that's a positive. Shouts to the Knicks fans. You wait a long time for this. The last time you had a one game, the last time you had a lead in the NBA Finals, June 17th, 1994. We'll talk about what that date was. We'll get into that later. But for now, let's get to Jordan in Texas, because for every positive feeling, there's a negative feeling. Jordan, Jordan, it's a safe space, buddy. How you doing?
5: Barney, get over here. Sorry, I got a bull running from me. Hey, what's up, man? Barney! My wife's pissed. I lost a lot of money on that game last night. And I think the Knicks, if they win tomorrow, it's going to be a sweep. I'm calling it. So I'm going to change my pick on DraftKings. Brody, get over here. And we're going to be good to go. Devin, I'll be a fan of your kid, Teddy, last night. And, hey, maybe Dylan and Walrus can put me on their podcast and y'all can call in on us. Wouldn't that be awesome?
1: That'd be
5: love
1: great.
5: You guys.
1: Wait. Dude, I love you back, but hold on. What's going on with Marty or Buddy, whoever the bull is? What's going on?
5: Barney, he keeps running away. I'm trying to put him in my penis. Barney, get your butt over here.
1: Barney. Classic Barney behavior. All right. Good luck with Barney, buddy. Thanks for calling in. We'll talk to you probably tomorrow.
5: See you later, buddy.
1: Love you, man. Okay. Mardi Gras Bob. We're playing the hits. Mardi Gras Bob is calling in. Back-to-back days. Mardi Gras Bob in New Orleans. What's up, man?
6: Well, yeah, Jeff. Pleasure to visit with you. Obscure Oscar winner, Ernest Borgnine, who was famous from McHale's Navy. Okay. That's an Oscar winner.
1: Got it.
6: He's Dan Orlovsky.
1: That might be
6: Look,
1: it.
6: Yeah, y'all laughed at me yesterday when I said Nixon 5. I heard the snickers. I heard the guffaws. Well, I might have to revise that and say Nixon 4. Knicks are not scared of San Antonio at all, and that's half the battle of beating a team with a 7'11" guy who can do all that Wimby does. They just don't care. They're going to beat anybody. It doesn't matter who you put in front of them. They don't care. They're not scared. Knicks in 4.
1: Knicks, he's calling a sweep, Dre.
3: He is. So, you know, both of the last two callers have called a sweep now.
1: Yeah.
3: I would say that for me, if the Knicks win game 2, they might be right. If the Knicks win game 2, then we could have a sweep. If the Spurs win game 2, I think we're going 7. Like, I almost feel like there's not a lot of middle ground.
1: Yeah.
3: But the Knicks are showing that they are who they've been for the last few weeks. The Spurs, who they've been coming up into this series, is a series of fighters. You know, they get down, they come back, they get down, come back. If they're able to come back and win game 2, then I think we have a classic 7-game series.
1: All right, Aaron in South Carolina has an idea of what this series reminds him of. Aaron, you're on ESPN Radio.
7: Good morning, gentlemen. So first off, as a Knicks fan, that was a great night last night. Waited years for a night like that. So this series, though, is so reminiscent to me of the Orlando Magic-Houston Rockets series. Orlando came in all cocky, young, full of piss and vinegar, beat MJ, got through the Pacers, didn't take the Rockets seriously, got up big in game 1, let the Rockets back in, and literally that was not a series after game 1. After beating Orlando game 1, Houston knew they were going to win. They didn't know they were going to sweep, but they knew they knew Orlando wasn't coming back. I've got a sneaky suspicion that could be exactly what happens in this series.
1: Okay.
7: New York came back, and I think last night might have been a death blow for the young Spurs.
1: All right, appreciate you, Aaron. Let's get Cole in Massachusetts. Oscar trivia. All right, Cole, what's up? You're on ESPN Radio.
8: Yeah, so random Oscar winner Eminem back in 2003 won a Oscar for his song in 8 Mile.
1: Yes, he did. That's right. So he's how many to the EGOT? Grammy and an Oscar?
3: Oscar, yeah. I don't think he's been in any plays, so I'm not seeing Tony.
1: Okay.
3: I also am having a lot of trouble picturing Dan Orlovsky as Eminem. You know, there are a lot of differences in their personalities.
1: That's true. But I could picture Orlovsky riding up to the wrench, right, the field, and just lose yourself, just going crazy on repeat.
3: I mean, he played for the Lions, so he might have been bumping Eminem at some point.
1: That's a great point.
3: If he could get a clean version. I don't know if he was bumping the CD version.
1: Like a kids bop version. 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
9: We had a prize fight of a game 1. Back and forth we went. The Knicks land the first haymaker and take game 1.
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0: Sometimes we get calls where we're talking about Eminem and Dan Orlovsky and trivia and bulls getting out. Silly Barney down there in Texas. And sometimes we actually get insight in hoops analysis. And our ESPN senior NBA writer, Ramona Shelburne, is here for two scoops of that. She's with us on ESPN Radio and the ESPN app. Andre Snellings and Randy Scott alongside. Ramona, first of all, that was one of the more coveted tickets in sports last night. Seemed like there were plenty of Knicks fans in attendance. What did you get from the vibe of this thing? Is there were such runs and ebbs and flows, and then ultimately a Knicks win on the road?
1: Well, I thought that San Antonio crowd was incredible when I first showed up. Like, they were, you should have heard some of the cheers they did just before the game. I mean, it was, you know, they're organized, you know. It's like the whole arena. Like, you know, when you're at a college football game and they have a whole cheer, you know, like people know what the cheer is and the whole stadium is doing it. That's kind of what it felt like at the beginning. And the Knicks fans were loud as well, but they were drowned out by the Spurs fan at the beginning. And in that fourth quarter, every time the Knicks would hit a big basket, I mean, let's say 10% of the crowd was Knicks fans, 10, those guys just drowned everybody out. They were so loud. The New York fans that had traveled, it was it was really impressive how much they were into that fourth quarter comeback that the Knicks staged.
2: Yeah, Ramona, that was a wild statement that the Knicks were able to take over the crowd in San Antonio in the Alamo Dome. Like, that's crazy. So Wimby in these playoffs, right? I've been saying he's been going back and forth. He's alternated between being kind of merely just the all-star, and then the next game he'll be like the alien. Last night in game one, was your perception that Wimby had the game he had because of what the Knicks were doing to him? Or was this just one of his human games and we can expect something alien moving forward?
1: Yeah, I thought it was a little bold. I mean, I think you got to give Karl Towns a lot of credit for what ended up happening with Wimby, right? Because I think the Spurs plan, and this is what we all assumed, it was that Wimby was gonna quote unquote guard Josh Hart, right? But not really guard Josh Hart. He was gonna kind of be on Josh Hart, and then he could mostly ignore him and just kind of float around in the middle and play free safety, like, and be the alien defensively. But Karl Towns was so good last night that Wimby had to be on him. And Andre, I have seen.

0: him, and he was forcing him to work so hard defensively. I think that's why you saw him, you know, sort of not have as much energy. When people say he looked exhausted, he looked tired. Yeah, I thought so too. He was expending a lot, chasing Carl kind of around from the high post or from out by the 3-point line. He had to recover all the time. And then offensively, instead of just getting in the paint, establishing his presence down low, he was settling for 3-pointers way too much. And when he does that, it changes the spacing of that offense. It changes the way he plays. And you see him have a lot of turnovers because he's dribbling and he's trying to drive through that Knicks defense where there's a lot of guys that can steal the ball from you when you do that.
1: We're talking with Ramona Shelburne, who is there in San Antonio for Game 1. She's our ESPN senior NBA writer. I want to go more on the supporting cast, or at least the non-Jalen Brunson cast for the Knicks. I thought 33 minutes for Landry Shamet kind of jumps off the page. Obviously, Cat was impactful on both ends. And then Josh Hart had this sort of throwback line. Remind me, like Dennis Rodman in the 90s, where he's only got 3 points, but he's got 15 rebounds. It was kind of dictating the pace, like imposing his will in a game where he wasn't filling it up. I'm curious what stood out to you in the building and also what you think is like replicable for Game 2 for New York.
0: Yeah, it's a good point. And I would also put out, you know, Deuce McBride, I thought was really good. Or just good enough to help them stay in the game while Jalen Brunson was kind of getting into the game. Because Brunson ended up with 30 points, I think he ended with 30, right?
1: Yeah.
0: But he took like 30 shots.
1: Yeah, 31.
0: It was not an efficient 30 points. And a lot of those points came in the fourth quarter. I think he had 13 clutch time points, which is why he's clutch player of the year a couple of years ago. And is always in the running for that. But he had that knee injury at one point. He got his ankle rolled up on. And Shamet and Deuce McBride, Jose Alvarado, they all came in the game and gave them quality minutes, they made some big shots. Landry Shamet was on fire last night, you know, hitting threes. And I just remember he was like the last guy added to the roster. He didn't even have a guaranteed contract. Like, I mean, that's, you don't expect that from a guy in that role. But I thought the Knicks supporting cast was really good, and it allowed them to stay like just close enough. Like that lead, I think it maybe got to 13 or 14 at one point, but it never got to 20 or 25. And that's because of those role players who really hung in there for the Knicks.
2: Yeah, their role players just did their thing. Landry Shamet has been shooting like he's on fire from NBA Jams for a few weeks now. So one thing I've noticed late at the game, you talked about Jalen Brunson's crunch time and how his performance was. Well, for the Spurs, that guy is normally De'Aaron Fox, right? A few years ago, he was in the conversations for Clutch Player of the Year, but his ankle obviously still isn't right. He has not been able to score with any efficiency, since before he got hurt. And yesterday, I thought right at the end after the Spurs' run and then the Knicks started their run, I think the run started when De'Aaron Fox was missing shots. So my question is, why do you think Dylan Harper wasn't on the floor last night? And is it that he's still dealing with health as well? Or do you think he might get more of that role moving forward?
0: Yeah, I looked at the box score at the end. I go, God, where was Dylan Harper in the second half? And played about 7 minutes. Because he was so good in the first half, right? And he played about 7 minutes in the third quarter. And then he only played 3 minutes in the fourth quarter.
2: Yeah.
0: Like, what's happening here? Why is he playing 3 minutes? I think that will change. And some of it is, you know, De'Aaron Fox versus Dylan Harper. You know, it's a choice that a coach has to make. I can understand why you would go with the veteran because turnovers have been a problem for the Spurs. De'Aaron Fox is not De'Aaron Fox right now. I think the ankle really hurts. I think he's very limited. I've seen him play for a number of years. That is not the same player. I mean, he's somehow getting through it on that ankle, but he doesn't have the explosiveness or the lift off of his jump shot. But he still makes good decisions on the floor. So I can understand if you're Mitch Johnson, why you would go with that. You know, you would say, all right, I'm going to take the limited but steady veteran point guard over the higher upside rookie who can score but might have a few more turnovers. And you know, they just got to have one really steady guy out there. And you know, Victor had 6 turnovers last night. That's not good. That's not good.
1: No.
0: So, you know, I understand why they did what they did, but I just don't think you

0: and keep a talent like Dylan Harper, who had been very good in this game early, to 3 minutes in the fourth quarter.
1: Oh, man, and Andre did a great job of describing it. Was it just a data point or a trend? Maybe we'll get our answer in game two. Ramona Shelburne will be there. Ramona, thank you for the time. Thank you for the insight.
0: You got it, boys.
2: Thanks, right. Ramona.
1: 888-SAY-ESPN is the phone number, 888-729-3776. Ramona Shelburne joined us on that very line. The NBA playoffs are on ESPN Radio. 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Don't miss NBA Finals Game 2 tomorrow on ESPN Radio. Todd in West Virginia, we see you. Hang tight. You're up first on the other side. What do the Spurs need to do to bounce back in Game 2 to avoid that loss from becoming a trend? Andre Snelling's Randy Scott will break it down next. 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
7: 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Mauricio Dubon and Ozzie Albies both hit three-run homers, and the Braves won another series. 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They'll go for the sweep tonight, 7:15 first pitch. 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Chris Sale on the mound for Atlanta. 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
7: I wonder how much of that Eagles players didn't know exactly what A.J. Brown they were going to get. So if that's addition by subtraction, I understand exactly why they believe they had to make this trade. But in terms of addition by subtraction, in terms of production, you'd have to literally be a fool to tell me your team is going to be better without a guy that had 5,000 yards over 4 years, and his worst season was last year, where he still averaged over 12 yards per catch and had that kind of production over 1,000 yards. And unhappy. Completely unhappy. Happy. So if you believe, hey, we're going to be a better football team without that kind of production, I don't know a lot of math, but I guarantee you my math is better than your math, if that's going to be how you're going to take it. But here's the deal with the Philadelphia Eagles. If you're Nick Sirianni, if you're Jalen Hurts, you are the two guys that have to find a way to make this work moving forward, because you got a guy above you, Howie Roseman, that is very, very strong and not letting mistakes stay in the building.
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0: 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Andre Snelling's Randy Scott alongside 888-SAY-ESPN, 888-729-3776. We promised Todd in West Virginia, who's very patient, he has an Oscar corollary, because we were talking about how NFL Live just has a monopoly on the Daily Studio Sports Emmy Award that SportsCenter winners 3 years ago keeps running up against this NFL Live gauntlet. And so we're saying, like, who is whom? Like, Meryl Streep is Mina Kimes, but then what does that make Orlovsky? And I said Pauly Shore, but Pauly Shore has never won an Oscar. So Todd in West Virginia has a comp. What's up, Todd?
1: Hey, what's up, boys? I'll keep it quick. I know you have ties to Northern Virginia. I just wanted to let you know.
0: Yeah, buddy.
1: My dad, we laid his body. Yeah, we laid my stepdad to rest a week ago today. Only reason I bring it up, Annandale Adam, class of 1967, baby.
0: There we go. Man, okay.
1: But Marissa Tomei, Dan Orlovsky. Marissa Tomei, my cousin Vinny. She never won anything after that. So Dan Orlovsky, he's pretty. But people only pay attention to him when he's using a real... They only pay attention when he's using a real annoying voice. That's kind of funny.
0: We got to clip that. Dan Orlovsky, pause. He's pretty. And then just lay out. Just clip it. Todd, I appreciate it, man. Annandale Atoms, ATOMS. They were the funnest, like, helmet. I think they had, like, atomic atoms in, like, a nuclear helix on their helmets. Annandale, Virginia. And if he played in 67, then he might have gone against T.C. Williams, which was what... not Varsity Blues.
2: Remember the Titans.
0: Yep. Was based on. Yeah, mm-hmm. Whatever. Northern Virginia, just everything comes back to it. It's totally fine. Al is in New Jersey. Al, you're on ESPN Radio. What's up, man?
3: Never talked to you guys. I just said I was listening to radio on this station last night. Anyway, the San Antonio Spurs, I played my whole life. They didn't run one play like for the guy. It's just thought they're like running around like crazy at the end of the game. They were so disorganized, throwing up stupid stuff, hitting the side of the backboard. They should be posting him up every single time. If they don't have it, then go to something else. But they should give the guy the chance to do a couple dunks or finger rolls. So he has really no moves down low. They got to teach him how to play down on the low block. Him standing out there is like Towns at the beginning of the year. It's just stupid. Him taking all them three-point shots, they're not utilizing his height. He should be slamming the ball every single time. When he's up so high, if they alley-oop, it's a goaltend when he's throwing the ball down. It's just, I can't believe they were so disorganized and coached so bad at the end of the game yesterday.
0: All right. Thanks, Al. No, appreciate it. I mean, post-up game, it's funny. It worked for Joel Embiid mm-hmm. and the Sixers to take care of the Celtics. The Celtics had no answer for it. They had no beef
2: yeah.
0: on their front line. That's kind of making Wemby fight with one hand tied behind his back if you put him right on the block. He is a three-point threat. You got to give Karl-Anthony Towns something to respect there.
4: Well, see, the thing is Wemby doesn't have a post game yet. Like, you know, the caller alluded to it at the mm-hmm. end. He's not I'm going to put my back to the basket. You know, you hit the hand and let me go to work. That's not his game. Maybe he should develop that, but that's not his game. But he can still be tall and operating in the paint. I think that's probably more of an early game than a late game situation. Mm-hmm. But, like, he should be getting more easy or at least makeable shots in the paint than he gets. So I agree with the caller on that. But late in the game, I think they needed more two-man action because Wemby isn't a guy either really from the perimeter or in the post that you just give the ball to and clear out. That's not really his game.
0: Yeah.
4: Well, especially with the defenders like the Knicks all reaching for the ball. But if you let him set the pick and you're running the pick and roll and you're getting action and movement, that's where either he can get an easy shot, the ball handler can create something, you can kick out to an open three instead of a hurried three so you're not hitting the side of the backboard. But I think that he needs to be more in two people action late. And the other person needs to be Dylan Harper.
0: Yeah, Dylan Harper needs more run. Just needs more. I mean, you said it about De'Aaron Fox. Yeah. Ramona backed it up that De'Aaron Fox is limited continuously by this ankle injury, and Dylan Harper showed he's not afraid of the moment. Yeah. I don't know how many more rounds of playoff action we need to see, but Dylan Harper's checked every box, yeah. and he had 12 points in the first half last night, finished with 16, which is the most in Spurs rookie finals history, and they've had some good ones. Mm-hmm. Manu Ginobili had the old record. This was back in 2003. He had 12 points, which Harper, again, matched in the first half and perhaps could have gone off in the second, but you got to literally be on the floor to do that. I do want to say one note about Wemby and about how Karl-Anthony Towns was effective against him as a primary defender. Wemby was 2 of 12 shooting with Towns as the primary defender. 2 of 12.
4: Yeah.
0: And of those 12 shots, only 4 of them were under 10 feet mm-hmm. from the baskets. There was some settling for jumpers.
4: Yep.
0: And sometimes I've noticed that happens with Wemby when he gets tired legs. So that's one adjustment that the Spurs need to make. Another is someone has to shoot the basketball well, especially in the second half. Mm-hmm. 11 for 44 from distance overall. They were even worse than that after the break, after halftime. So I don't know if that's Castle. I don't know if that's Fox. I mean, Champagne got his, but somebody else has to.
4: But he got his in the first half.
0: He did.
4: Champagne had 5 threes at the half, and then he came out in the third quarter, and the first time he got a touch, he did a heat check. And it was an obvious heat check. And the announcers, and you saw Miss Johnson saying, that's a good shot, because it was like, okay, even the coach respects that if you hit 5 three-pointers in the first half, you do a heat check.
0: Yeah.
4: But the problem was they didn't really go back to plays to try to get him more good looks in the second half. And so then when it's late in the game in the fourth quarter, you know, and you're throwing up contested looks, you're not in rhythm anymore.
0: Let's hear from Wembanyama, because if you think that a 22-year-old playing in his first NBA Finals is fazed by anything that happened that last night, you gotta think again.
2: It's almost not like I have anything to figure out. It's almost like I have to play normal, not even good. it's like I'm just doing the right things is enough. It's when I play bad, it's when we shoot ourselves in the foot. It's this is why I'm not worried. It's we're gonna be so much better. I'm gonna be so much better.
4: Yeah, I mean, it's like I've been pointing out. It's like Wemby, when he's locked in alien mode, I feel like he can do that against anyone, including the Knicks. Mm-hmm. But if he plays like he played last game, then the Spurs could have a short series.
0: It's funny that he has that awareness, and so does Brunson. Brunson's like, hey, I didn't play very well last night. All right, well, Jalen Brunson had 30 points.
4: Yeah.
0: And Wemby's like, yeah, I was just played okay. I played bad. I need to play just okay, and we'll be fine. And him playing poorly is 26 points and 12 rebounds. All right, that's the state of the finals. Adam Silver speaking about the state of the league. We'll hear what he had to say. Andre Snelling's Randy Scott with you. It's ESPN Radio and the ESPN app.
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0: was going to let the drop come in. It's ESPN Radio and the ESPN app, Sirius XM Channel 80. Two hosts here in Bristol. That's all. Andre Snelling's Randy Scott alongside. 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Great to have you with us after game one of the NBA Finals. How about New York Post? Mr. Wonderful. Talking about Jalen Brunson as he wears the double ones on his chest. He dropped 30, Andre. 30. Yep. Knicks closed on an 11-0 run. They answered a 9-0 run by the Spurs. It was just sort of treetops, this thing. It ends up being another double-digit win for the Knicks. They've won 12 in a row. Mm-hmm. They've won 7 in a row on the road. They got hot starts from the guys that they had to have it because Jalen Brunson was kind of slow, but Karl-Anthony Towns was tremendous. Josh Hart was impactful with 15 rebounds. Spurs got a good start from Dylan Harper, a good start from Julian Champagne, but Victor Wembanyama was, his effectiveness sort of ebbed and flowed, finished with the 26 points and the 12 rebounds, but you could tell that he commanded more of himself. He expects more of himself. I just wonder if he's going to get it with Karl-Anthony Towns providing probably the best on-ball defense, one-on-one defense against Wemby that we've seen in these playoffs.
1: Yeah, and see, that's the thing. That's the question. Is what Karl-Anthony Towns and the Knicks did to Wemby last night repeatable? Is it what's going to happen every game, or was Wemby in human mode last game and he comes out in alien mode in game two? Like, those are questions to hear. We heard from Wemby and how he's not worried and he feels like all he has to do is play okay, like not just not bad. So for him, 26, 12, and 3 or whatever was a bad game. And I actually respect that. Like, he was not as good, nearly as good as he could be yesterday. Maybe Karl Towns is the reason for that. You know, maybe there are other factors. But my question, what I'm really going to be locked in game two is he able to be the alien again? Are the Spurs able to punch back and even this series and go 1-1 back to New York? Because if they don't, then I agree with some of our callers that this could be a very short series.
0: Could be a very short series. And what if they wrap it up? I mean, let's get reckless. What if the Knicks wrap it up in New York, game four? What if they wrap it up Wednesday in New York, game four?
1: We would hear the explosion from here.
0: I mean, I was going to say, like, does New York? I remember Tracy Morgan a couple years ago, like early season game, got the mic at MSG. Alan Hahn told us this yesterday. Alan Hahn was telling this story on this show, and he said that Tracy Morgan was like, "Let's burn this city down." That's what he said.
2: So I know we talked about Wemby a bunch. He's obviously 22 years old.
0: Yeah.
2: The way we've talked about Wemby is, all right, potential GOAT status, right? He could get to that level. Mm-hmm. Do you really think someone that is going to be at that level is going to let a sweep happen? I don't think it's going to happen. I think the Knicks are ultimately going to win, but I can see the Spurs getting one or two wins. I don't think it's going to be a sweep.
1: When Jordan was 22, he got swept by the Boston Celtics.
0: Wait, say that about Boston Celtics?
1: I said when Jordan was 22, he got swept by the Celtics.
0: Sure.
1: When LeBron was about that age in his first finals, he got swept by the Spurs.
0: But he got he got to the finals just like Wemby did.
1: Yeah, that's what I was, I mean, to Devin's point is like, I don't think, first of all, one of my pet peeves is giving individuals, you know, team credit or blame. You know, Wemby has had a ridiculous season no matter what happens from here. But I don't think his GOAT status hinges at all on whether he gets swept, because the two guys most often argued in the GOAT conversation both got swept at a similar point in their career.
0: Well, so Wemby is obviously not asked to do it by himself, but I was surprised late in the game in terms of late game execution when the Knicks had an 8-point lead that he was asked to initiate the offense at the top of the key. We're going to get to that in a second. But first, we've been talking about this. We talked about it last hour. Just one lament that I had, that SportsCenter keeps going up against NFL Live in the Sports Emmys, and NFL Live just keeps taking belt to you know what. And so we were thinking, man, who's somebody else who's dominant in awards? And they said, well, if this were the Oscars, that makes Laura Rutledge Meryl Streep, and maybe it makes Mina Kimes Jennifer Lawrence, because she has a couple of Oscars. So what does that make Dan Orlovsky, though? Mm-hmm. And I was like, did Pauly Shore ever win? Did Pauly Shore ever win an Oscar? Well, who better to ask than Dan Orlovsky himself? He's taking a couple of minutes. I know he's getting ready for multiple shows, multiple hits today. But Dan is on the phone. Dan, first of all, thanks for calling in. Give yourself an actor, dude. Give yourself an actor who won an award, bit of an out of nowhere, kind of like signed his name to the group project at the very end. Like, who would you be?
3: Yeah, I mean, I'm not going to let the group projects comments slide. First of all, let's start there.
0: Good man.
3: I would probably look at like who's the face of the film. Okay. You know, yeah. the everydayer. I don't think it's just one. I'm going to say, I think there's a combination of one, DiCaprio, just because, like, oh, banger, great, DiCaprio's probably in it. Oh, banger, great, DiCaprio's probably in it. Great meme. Two, Gosling, just visually, yeah.
0: Aesthetically.
3: Visually, and yeah. also, like, kind of a heartthrob rom-com in many ways. People say Hail Mary's great, haven't seen it yet. Yeah. Tom Holland, a little bit of badass in there, right? Just, like,
0: wild card.
3: Chalamet, just the hottest guy going right now.
0: Yeah. So it's like an amalgamation of all this.
1: Yeah, I mean, you know, Dan, you were talking about, you know, all of these handsome and pretty leading men. You should know, we've been getting callers, you know.
0: Making suggestions.
1: Giving suggestions, and one said Marissa Tomei from My Cousin Vinny because, you know, Dan is pretty. So, you know, it sounds like you guys are on the same wavelength with looking at your look and saying you're
3: Someone
1: the face of the film.
3: Someone said a girl?
0: It was a compliment.
1: Marissa Tomei.
0: They meant it as a hero. Play it for Dan.
4: Dan Orlovsky. She's pretty.
0: Right? That was the first thing out of his mind was how, again, aesthetically, you know, it's a comp. It's a good comp.
3: Is that... Hold on, was that Gary's voice?
0: No, I promise you it was not Gary Streisky from SportsCenter AM. It was not. We had a Marissa Tomei. Just in terms of an icon, I mean, that's an iconic role in My Cousin Vinny, but Burn Brightly and then
3: Never
0: to be seen. Are you, okay, so we had that debate too. Are you much of a movie guy? But probably not.
3: I love movies. I don't watch TV. I only watch sports and movies. Absolutely love movies.
0: Okay.
1: Yeah, well, other call-in comps for you. You got Eminem. From 8 Mile, he got an Oscar. Yep. You got 3-6 Mafia.
0: Yeah, also got an Oscar.
1: Yep.
0: Some musicians were involved.
1: Yep.
3: So. Okay. Makes sense.
0: All right. Well,
3: makes
0: Dan,
3: sense.
0: We appreciate it, dude. You're a great sport. Thank you. Emmy Award winner, Dan Orlovsky. First of many.
3: Hey.
1: Great job. Congratulations, Dan.
3: It's two time. Like Marcus Spears says, call him two time.
0: Two time. He's in the way of my second, man. Okay, two time. Two-time Emmy Award winner.
5: And go watch My Cousin Vinny.
1: Because you're the star.
0: Thanks, Dan. He's the best. He's such a good spy. I was like, hey, do you mind coming on? I can't really explain it, but we're comparing you to actors.
1: Yeah.
0: Like, and he goes, what is? Okay, Gosling, Chalamet.
1: He said Tom Holland. DiCaprio.
0: Yes. And Tom Holland. That's okay.
2: Those are all pretty good ones.
0: That's pretty good. He's self-assured. He's got a solid opinion of himself.
1: I like his response to Marissa Tomei, though. Somebody compared me to a girl?
0: To a girl? Bill is in Las Vegas. 888-SAY-ESPN is the phone number. Bill, you're on ESPN Radio. What's up, Bill?
6: Hey, good morning, guys. Love listening to y'all. And I'm enjoying the Knicks run this year. I'm hoping for a sweep. I'm a Milwaukee guy, so that's the Bucks for me. I like to see long droughts being ended, obviously. Anyhow, as far as Wemby and the defensive stuff like that, you know, he was able to redirect SGA to missing shots. He wasn't able to do that with Brunson last night. I saw Brunson lean around him and just drop a 2-point dagger in the fourth quarter. So I don't know. You guys giving a lot of credit to Wemby for not getting it done. But let's, again, keep giving that credit to the Knicks for figuring out how to do it. And remember, this 12-game run of theirs has not been cookie cutter. They do something different. People think they've got it figured out. They come out again. They do something different again. And people aren't being able to adjust to their adjustments quick enough. That's one. Two, Mr. Orlovsky. I think I compare him most favorably to Art Carney.
0: Art Carney.
6: And you go, who?
0: From Harry and Tonto?
6: Exactly. Hey, very good. Harry and Tonto. Yeah, but what was he originally known for?
0: Oh, my God.
6: He was the number two guy in the Honeymooners. Hey, Ralphie boy. So he was known for doing something funny.
0: Wow.
6: Much like Dan Orlovsky in his first experience in the NFL, he was known for doing something funny, running out of the back of the end zone.
0: Okay.
6: There you go.
0: Okay.
6: So I think that's a fair comparison.
1: So wait a minute, he's
6: at
1: Norton?
6: Pictures when they're young.
0: Wow.
6: Yeah, Norton. Hey.
0: So Art Carney beat...
6: Yes, he is.
0: He beat Al Pacino for Godfather 2.
2: No.
0: And he beat Jack Nicholson for Chinatown.
2: No.
0: He won Best Actor that year. 1974. Art Carney. Okay. I understood. There's some other comps that I've seen online. Al Pacino in Scent of a Woman.
1: Ooh-ah.
0: Ooh-ah. That's an iconic role. All right. Orlovsky's got two of them. It's gonna keep me up at night. It's gonna bug
1: me. And next year he's gonna have three.
0: He is. Next year he'll have three. That's right. It's ESPN Radio in the ESPN app. He's Andre Snellings. I'm Randy Scott. Here, both of us in Bristol, Connecticut. What's interesting with the NBA Finals, and you see this in the NFL too, mm-hmm. With the Super Bowl, is that the whole league comes together and the commissioner holds court, sort of a state of the league. Mm-hmm. We see Commissioner Roger Goodell take those opportunities. We saw Adam Silver, NBA commissioner, do that yesterday. So much is on the table. It's, you know, very recently, I think we can get sort of, recency biased by the NBA draft lottery adjustment to try right. to address tanking. And that was certainly something he discussed, but also expansion. Because if you go back to December when Seattle and Las Vegas were floated as approved destinations for the league to explore mm-hmm. possible expansion, I remember Commissioner Goodell saying, hey, this will be a question that is answered definitively in 2026. Here we are, it's June, mm-hmm. and we don't have an answer yet. And that was among the topics that Adam Silver addressed yesterday.
7: Expansion, yeah, sorry. So on the expansion front, discussions are ongoing. As I think everyone knows at this point, we're focused on Las Vegas and Seattle. There's multiple groups interested in both cities. We're in discussions with them. And the timeline is that, as I've said before, it's not a foregone conclusion that we will expand either in one city or both cities. But what we've told all interested parties is our anticipation, our board will make a decision by the end of this calendar year.
0: Okay, by the end of 2026 then. So the answer remains the same. I think of those two, and I understand you know, 30 teams in the league now, you want to keep it at an even number. I mean, I'd love to see Seattle get their team back.
1: Yeah, I was going to say, I mean, it's you know, as much as Vegas would be a great story, I've heard people float and had talks about other places, like maybe like a Mexico City kind of thing. But Seattle never should have lost their team. Like, they're too much a part of NBA history. They've lost their team. I think they should be first up to get a new one.
0: And it sounds like they will be. Yeah. Maybe ceremoniously, if you're doing two in 1 year, it feels like that would be the one that you kind of run back first. Vegas, already, we know with an NFL team, with an NHL team, I'm not exactly sure where the the Sacramento Athletics are headed. I think they're headed to Las Vegas. But they could have four teams and go, I mean, yeah. 2018, in the span of a decade, they could have all four major teams in Las Vegas.
1: Yeah, I mean, so Vegas has always been, right, one of the unofficial kind of capitals of sports and commerce when it comes to the betting market. And maybe this is the other side of the coin. They always used to feel like, well, you can't have a team, a pro team in Vegas because it's too close to the gambling.
0: Right.
1: Well, now gambling's legal across the country. So they're like, why not us?
0: You can be close to it anywhere. Yeah. Another issue was tanking and is tanking because it remains an issue for the NBA. Adam Silver and the league just adjusted, or at least formally passed future adjustments to the NBA draft lottery to try to de-incentivize tanking.
1: Yeah.
0: And to hear Adam Silver yesterday, he said, hey, tanking is nothing new for us.
7: Tanking is not a new issue for this league. I think what maybe surprised us all a little bit is how quickly it became acceptable behavior in this league. I think it used to be limited, frankly, to a small group of teams. I think I could genuinely stand up and talk about rebuilding and not say tanking. And it was practiced in a different way. I don't know how else to say it.
0: It was less blatant, I feel like. That's an interesting sort of tale to the end of what he had to say, because you're right, it was different. It was less severe. It was, to me, just less in your face. You didn't have teams pulling superstars late in games with a lead, with the very blatant goal being to no longer have that lead.
1: Yeah, so I won't agree that we didn't see that at all, but it was more limited. You know, I always remember when the Timberwolves traded their first round pick to the Clippers, but it was like top 10 protected, and they started sitting Kevin Garnett, and in one game they had Mark Madsen shoot like 7 3-pointers because the game went to overtime and they were afraid they were going to win. So, and that was like 20 plus years ago. So, I mean, this kind of thing has been going on for a long time. But I do agree that it was more widespread, not just the number of teams, but the length of time. Mm-hmm. Like, used to, you might hear tanking in the last month of the season. You know, now teams, you out here tanking in like December. You know what I'm saying? like teams know, like, we're not going to be any good. So let's already start preparing for our draft status. And that's when it starts getting ridiculous.
0: Adam Silver also weighing in on trying to broker peace between Charles Oakley and Jim Dolan. Don't miss that. Also, we got to tell you about This Was SportsCenter, a new interview podcast from Rich Eisen featuring SportsCenter legends. 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So how have the Knicks been able to win 12 straight games? We're going to ask someone who's been covering that team for years. AJ's in Ohio. He is holding 888-SAY-ESPN as the number. Jump in on the conversation with Andre Snellings and me, Randy Scott. That is next. 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
9: 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How will they respond? 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
14: 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The Braves won again last night as they beat the Blue Jays 7-3. That was at Truist Park. Mauricio Dubon and Ozzie Albies both hit three-run homers, and the Braves won another series. They've taken the first two games, and they are 17-2-1. In series so far this year. They'll go for the sweep tonight, 7:15 first pitch. That'll be right here on the ref. Chris Sale on the mound for Atlanta. 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
28: A little reminiscent of game one in Cleveland. 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
29: It's a good win. We felt we didn't play well. I'm sure San Antonio felt that they didn't play well. We have to keep taking it one game at a time and stay present and see what happens.

0: 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Andre Snelling's in the building. I'm Randy Scott alongside ESPN Radio is presented by Progressive Insurance. AJ in Ohio, we see you, man. We're going to get to you, I promise. First up, we have Ian Begley, SNY, Knicks reporter, host of SNY's digital NBA show, The Putback, is with us. You can get at him at Ian Begley on social media. Game one, I know it was in San Antonio. I heard plenty of Knicks fans. Ian, what did it feel like for a franchise that hadn't been on this stage since 1999?
1: You know what? Just this group, this particular group, unfazed. They're very much, they're taking a business-like approach to this postseason, particularly during this winning streak. You know, after the game, there was no big celebration. No one was patting each other on the back. They were talking about what they did wrong and what they have to clean up here for game two. So from the Knick perspective, from the player perspective and Mike Brown's perspective, they're highly locked in. And I think that's part of the reason why you're seeing them play so well, both ends of the floor. It's a veteran group, and they certainly have their eyes on the prize at this point in the season.
2: All right, Ian. So I'm old enough to remember when Karl-Anthony Towns was coming out of Kentucky before he got drafted. All of the comps were that he's going to be the next great defensive big man in the NBA. I heard people allude to Ewing. I heard some people even allude to Russell. And then he didn't show that for more than a decade. He was a pure scorer, right, Self-proclaimed best shooting big man in NBA history. Now he's a distributor on offense, and he's a dominant defender on defense. How did Mike Brown bring that out of him?
1: You have to give credit to Karl-Anthony Towns because it didn't happen earlier this season, or much of the season. He looked like the similar defender, where he's struggling, you know, against pick and rolls. But there was a shift team-wide late January, and this is where you credit Brown, because they decided to, instead of sending the ball to the middle of the floor, they forced the ball to the sidelines, and they adjusted some of their scheming on perimeter as a perimeter defense, and they really changed at that point as a defense. If you look at the numbers, they certainly were a top five defense from that point in late January on, and Towns was a big part of it. And I'm not sure if it was Towns shifting his approach or that shift in the defensive philosophy just benefiting Towns, but whatever it was, the results have been very good. And Towns, he's not, you know, earlier in the year, if there was a game where he had 5, 6, 7 shots, the media would go right to him, ask him about his attempts, and he would say the right thing, but you could tell that he was annoyed, unhappy about the touches, but not the case now. He could take 9 shots in a game, and he's thrilled with the team's performance and seemingly his own performance. So big shift there from Towns. And yeah, you do credit Mike Brown and the coaching staff, but I think you also have to give a lot of credit to Towns himself.
0: We're talking with Ian Begley, SNY Knicks reporter and host of SNY's digital NBA show, The Putback, here on ESPN Radio. Andre Snelling's and Randy Scott alongside. Jalen Brunson's night was a movie, man. I mean, honestly, he looked like he wasn't coming back early on when Landry Shamet kind of bumped Harrison Barnes and rolled into his leg, and then he gets his ankle stepped on by Luke Kornet. And then at the end of the game, people think he's yelling at Scott Foster, perhaps about not calling one of those fouls, but instead he's yelling at Foster to have a couple of San Antonio Spurs fans removed. Just walk us through what you know about what was ailing him, if you do have anything concrete, and also just what that night meant, where it was a down night, and yet he still has 30 points in the Knicks win.
1: Yeah, as far as specifics on the injury, he just kept saying he was fine after the game. And, you know, he looked fine based on what you saw on the floor. And we've seen it so many different times. It's not funny, but it's interesting because when Brunson leaves the floor, you know, there's a difference between him leaving the floor and Rick Brunson, his dad, staying on the bench, or Rick Brunson, his dad, leaving the bench and going to the back to check on Brunson. When Rick leaves the bench, you know it's a more serious issue. And Rick did not leave the bench last night. So, you know, based on him coming back and based on the attention that was paid to it, it seems like he'll be okay. But just again and again, his play in fourth quarters of these big games, just remarkable. And he credits the work that he puts in, which allows him to be comfortable and confident in those moments. But it's just, you said it was a movie. Randy, and I'm jaded, I'm old, I'm a cynic, but even this whole thing, dating back to when they signed him, when everybody was crushing the Knicks for the contract, and just the way it's gone since then, just has a Hollywood feel to it.
2: Yeah, okay, so Josh Hart. To me, he was the key player of the game last night for the Knicks. He kind of had a Draymond Green kind of game, you know, the excellent defense, crashing the boards, the assists. My question is, can he be that guy for this whole series where you look at it and he might not win the MVP, he might not get all the stats, but ultimately he could be the glue, the reason why the Knicks win this series?
1: Yeah, the rebounding, the assists, the defense. I mean, this is Hart's game when he's at his best in a nutshell. And, you know, he calls himself a servant on the floor. He wants to make life easier for the four people he's sharing the court with, particularly the starting four that he shares the floor with. He talks about sacrificing and just doing those things all the time. But I think, Andre, I'm curious to know your opinion.
2: Yeah.
1: I think he's going to have to knock down some threes over the course of this series for the Knicks to have success in a bigger picture sense, because, you know, San Antonio is going to leave him to get to give him some space to shoot while focusing on other areas on defense, and he's got to make them pay, which he did in the conference finals against the Cavs, particularly game two. But what do you think about that, the idea that he will need to knock some three-pointers down over the course of this series for the Knicks to have continued success?
2: Yeah, no, I agree with that. And I thought that he would have to do that to have a great game yesterday. But what I saw was when he got left open, he used that as a runway, you know, to into the paint, to create looks for others, to crash the offensive boards. And so even on the days where the threes aren't falling, I think he showed yesterday he can still have a positive impact on the game.
1: Yeah, without a doubt. You know, Mike Brown talks about that a lot. Josh using that space that he's given to attack it off the dribble, just to create havoc and cause the defense to shift towards him while not necessarily shooting. And so, yeah, I think the decision-making there has been very good in terms of when to shoot it, when to put it on the floor. He will have a couple turnovers a night, and that's just a part of the Josh Hart experience, but by and large, such a net positive. And some fans have called for him to be, you know, knocked out of the starting lineup here and there over the course of the season. I just think they don't see the bigger picture with Hart, the way he impacts these games, the way we're discussing. But also there's something with Jalen Brunson where there's a comfort level with Jalen Brunson when Josh is on the floor. I think there's something to that as well.
0: Well, speaking of turnovers, he got six of them coming from Victor Wembanyama on his own. Karl Anthony Towns sort of face guarding him, one-on-one, getting help in terms of guys reaching for the basketball anytime Wemby put it on the floor. How you know, repeatable of a defensive strategy, Ian, do you think that is for New York, or do you expect an adjustment to what's probably going to be a Mitch Johnson adjustment for Wemby offensively in game two?
1: Yeah, I'm sure an adjustment's coming. I was a little bit surprised to hear Wembanyama after the game say how, you know, he's not worried at all. He doesn't have any concerns. He knows he's going to play better. The Spurs are going to play better. And it seemed almost like he was kind of downplaying the success that the Knicks had defensively on him. Towns was fantastic. And then if you remember, first three quarters of that game last night, Jalen Brunson was not shooting well. I think he was 7-for-22 or something around there. Towns was keeping the Knicks in the game, along with a great bench performance. I think he had 18, he had some 10 rebounds, 4 assists, and he was doing it on the defensive end against Wembanyama. And yes, I'm sure there's going to be adjustments. Mitch Johnson talked last night about needing to get Victor kind of moving around and in the paint. And so I'm sure they're going to do whatever they can to get that done. But Towns has been, as we said earlier, he's been stout as a defender here. And he did a really good job against Wembanyama in game one.
0: All right, Ian Begley, we appreciate it, man. Game two, hopefully more of the same late drama. It was a great second half basketball game. He's SNY Knicks reporter, also host of SNY's digital NBA show, The Putback. Thanks, Ian.
1: Thanks, fellas. Take care.
0: All right, 888-SAY-ESPN is a phone number, 888-729-3776. Let's get to AJ in Ohio. He's been waiting patiently. AJ, the floor is yours. You're on ESPN Radio. What's up, man?
3: What's up, fellas? Hey, I heard the last segment, and I got to call out Orlovsky. I'm offended by saying he's a movie guy. I'm calling cap on it. If he does not know Mona Lisa Vito, are you kidding me? And My Cousin Vinny, like, even Bill Belichick has quoted her.
2: Yeah.
3: Is he a fraud? I don't think he's a movie guy.
0: Is he a fraud? He may just be a movie guy, like, post, you know, 2000.
2: I mean,
0: post yeah. Super bad.
2: All I know is Orlovsky keeps catching strays. But, I mean, you know, to your point, AJ, and, you know, Ohio love. But earlier in this show, you know, Randy said something about youths. And my brain, I said, the two youths. Like, it was just, it's reflex. I quoted Mona Lisa Vito on the show last week. So, it's hard to say you're a movie guy if you've never seen My Cousin Vinny.
4: And a lot of people, that movie came out in the 90s. You don't know what specific year it was? I don't remember.
0: I don't know either.
2: I would say early 90s.
0: Early half of the 90s, but
4: there's some movies that don't hold up. That movie, absolutely. You can watch that anytime, and it's still so funny.
0: You got Belichick talking. Oh, we're talking about Mona Lisa Vito. Oh yeah. Well, okay. Fire it. I can't remember exactly what context it was, but go ahead and play it, Bubba.
5: I'm not a scientist.
0: Oh.
5: I'm not an expert in footballs. I'm not an expert in football measurements.
0: You Deflategate.
5: Would not say that I'm Mona Lisa Vito of the football world, as she was in the car expertise area.
0: All right, that was more than a decade ago.
6: May of 2015.
0: And that was still 20 years easy after that movie came out.
6: What a reference for Belichick.
2: Yeah, and, you know, it's not like he said Mona Lisa from My Cousin Vinny.
0: Nope.
2: He just assumed you would know who Mona Lisa Vito is. That's how ubiquitous he feels like she is in the culture.
0: That's the dude who still has Bon Jovi come out to his football practices in 2025 and 26. 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
0: 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Devin, what do you got?
4: All right, first up, Micah Parsons revealed that he's not going to be back for the Packers until October. With his recovering from injury, he talked about it yesterday in the presser. Here's Micah Parsons.
11: The goal has always just been, not right now, but longevity with my career here. And I think they want that approach. And we have a pretty strong 9-month rule. So it's just all about

0: few games. The goal has always been playoffs, and I think we're all on the same page.
1: All right, Andre, they talked a little bit about this on the morning show today. First four games for the Packers are at Vikings, at the Jets, home against the Falcons, and at the Bucks. With Micah Parsons not getting back until October, pressure level on the quarterback Jordan Love for the Packers going into this year?
2: I mean, I think there's pressure on Jordan Love just because it's been like a 2 or 3 year window now where people have been waiting for him to be the next big thing. But I think to Micah's point, I think those are all winnable games for the Packers, even without Micah Parsons.
1: Yeah.
2: And, you know, maybe they don't go 4-0, but I think the team should be strong enough to kind of stay afloat until Micah's able to come back and contribute.
3: I mean, are you here for a good time or a long time with Micah Parsons? Do you want your investment to be worth what you gave up to bring it in, or do you want to try to just ride until the wheels fall off? Because Jordan Love's window is mercifully pretty wide open on an individual level. This is not Aaron Rodgers at the end of his run. It's not Brett Favre at the end of his. So why not try to nurse this back? I feel like you and I both, when we heard him say, we heard Micah say, hey, the data on coming back too soon is pretty clear.
2: Yeah.
3: We're both nodding along.
2: Yeah.
3: Like you don't want the guy, from a fantasy football perspective, you don't want the guy in the first year back from the injury. You want him in the second year back.
2: Yep.
3: And so just try to give yourself as much of a recovery window. I mean, we're talking 5 months ago was the surgery?
2: Yeah. I mean, and you know, Stephania Bell is always talking about how every knee injury is different. And so I feel like with the investment and just at the level that Micah Parsons is, they should treat his injury like his injury and not try to force him back based on a certain timeline.
3: Couldn't agree more.
1: All right, I got to play this sound. Just make sure we get it in for our guy, Andre Snelling's big Bengals fan. Adam Schefter was on Get Up the other day, and he said the season is set up for the Bengals to go on a Super Bowl run. Take a listen.
4: If Joe Burrow is healthy, they're probably going to be playing with a lead a lot of the time.
5: Mm-hmm.
4: And if they're playing with the lead, it takes a lot of the pressure off what should be a much improved defense. And Joe Burrow himself has said that this is the best roster that he's played with in Cincinnati. And if we go back and look, the Bengals did go to a Super Bowl before and nearly won it in Los Angeles with Joe Burrow playing. He thinks this roster might be better. And let's also remember this. Their schedule is about as easy as any schedule in the league. It is set up for the Bengals to have a big year and for them to be a dangerous team.
1: All right, Andre, are you the type of fan who loves when this is uttered about your team? Or are you like, oh, God, everyone thinks we're going to go on a run. I'm nervous.
2: I'm nervous. First of all, Hude, you know what I'm saying? Bengals represent.
1: Mm-hmm.
2: The thing, especially this Bengals team, with the history of Joe Burrow and the injuries that he's had since they've been to the Super Bowl, it's a little presumptuous to say, well, if he stays healthy, then it'll be, you know, orange and black skies. You know what I'm saying? Like let's let it happen. You know, let's let him be healthy. Let's let the defense actually be better the way we hope it'll be.
1: Mm-hmm.
2: And I much more like to be the team that nobody really saw coming as opposed to, you know, standing out there like Superman, like, we are ready for the Super Bowl. That never seems like it ends well.
3: I don't know that that's ever the case, though, the whole sneak it up on anybody when you have Joe Burrow. I feel like there's a list, probably a shorter list. I don't even think Jordan Love is on the list, but a list of quarterbacks where you line up week in and week out in the NFL season, and you're like, you have a chance to, like, you're expected to play well. You're expected to contend.
2: Yeah.
3: And I feel like Joe Burrow's on that list.
2: Yeah.
3: Is that crazy? Or is the ceiling lower because of the presumed sort of health issue and health hiccup?
2: I mean, I think he's on the list, but I do think that he's reached a point in his career where you can't really talk about him without mentioning the injuries. So that means it's always on the table.
3: Oh, get to this last one.
1: Yeah, let's do one more real quick. Les Snead was on the Rich Eisen Show, Los Angeles Rams GM, talking about Aaron Donald and the reports that maybe he could be interested in returning to the Rams. Here's a listen.
6: Aaron and Sean talk a lot.
2: Okay.
6: I do think for the first time since he's retired, he's maybe tempted that, oh, let's maybe do one last stand. I don't know if he's been tempted since he has been retired. And I think if you know Aaron at his core, he's one of those humans that if he doesn't think he can really, really help, he probably doesn't want to try. But for the first time, I'm betting that he's tempted. I can sense that. And that's cool that, like a lot of our fans, Aaron's excited about this move, and he's probably tempted for the first time.
1: Obviously, the Rams added Myles Garrett to the roster that could sway him to come back. Rams

0: Brady, thoughts on the possibility of Aaron Donald coming back to the NFL?
1: I mean, it's the Avengers. It'd be the Avengers in LA. I'm wondering what specifically Les Snead has heard through back channels or whatever it is that makes him think, like, for the first time Aaron Donald is seriously considering it. But like, they don't play the same position, Miles Garrett and Aaron Donald. They don't. So they could conceivably be on the field at the same time, which feels wholly unfair to the rest of the NFC.
2: Yeah, I mean, so I believe Aaron Donald has said through social media that this trade is making him consider or something to that effect. And since the trade, you know, he's continued to put out his workout tapes where he's lifting like 17 plates and, you know what I'm saying, showing he's still the strongest man in the world.
1: Yeah.
2: And if this happens, if the Miles Garrett trade causes Aaron Donald to come out of retirement and they become the Avengers, then doesn't it have to be the greatest trade of all time? Because you they gave up a lot, but they gave up a lot to get two of the best defensive players of all time as opposed to just one.
1: And here we are talking about the Bengals, and, you know, like, we get you excited about the Bengals, and it's like, hey, remember the guy who ended that Super Bowl against you guys?
2: Yeah, yeah.
1: That's Aaron Donald.
2: Should have been a penalty, but, you know, I digress.
1: Oh, okay. I'm here for that. I'm here for a long-standing grudge. I like that. Mm-hmm. So we go from sounding off to going off the grid. He's Andre Snellings. I'm Randy Scott. That is next. 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
3: Hey, this is Rich Eisen. 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
10: You hear so much about giving back these days, and thankfully there are many who underscore that with the greatest of commitment. St. Francis of Assisi said that it is in giving that we receive. Leo Tolstoy said the whole meaning of life is to serve humanity. There's a Chinese saying that goes like this. If you want happiness for an hour, take a nap. If you want happiness for a day, go fishing. If you want happiness for a year, inherit a fortune. If you want happiness for a lifetime, help somebody. Some of the greatest thinkers have suggested the same thing and have been saying it for centuries. Happiness is found in helping others. I picked up this from a conversation with the late Paul Brown, who had a great NFL career with the Cleveland Browns and later founded the Cincinnati Bengals. He also coached Ohio State to a national title. The best job I ever had, he said, was at Washington High in Massillon, Ohio. I was dealing with young minds. I could do some good for the world. And until next time, see you.
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0: of a video game song. Fantasy Star 3. And they had that little instrumental that sounded a lot like that. So I guess I fail my Counting Crows trivia question.
1: Omaha, somewhere in middle America. He's Andre Snellings. I'm Randy Scott. This is Brian Windhorst's anthem. Lives in Omaha.
2: It's the not song his I anthem. Play for him. You got that right.
1: No kidding. All right, ESPN Radio.
2: I don't know if Brian's noticed, but
1: I'm sure he has. He notices little things. ESPN Radio, Sirius XM, Channel 80. He notices the gestures. He appreciates them. ESPN Radio is presented by Progressive Insurance. I'm sure somewhere the road to the College World Series continues. I don't know exactly if they're at the semifinal stage or not, but that's headed for Omaha, and you can see that here on ESPN. It's time to go off the grid. I don't know if it's flyover state or what, but let's hear it, Devin.
3: All right, first up, Uber released its 10th annual Lost and Found Index, revealing the strangest items passengers have forgotten in their rides, with dentures, specifically dentures with two teeth, topping the list of 50 most unique lost items. Other bizarre items include human hair, a Donny Osmond group picture, an ankle monitor, 420 donuts, George Washington Hospital discharge papers, Gold Mouth Grills, hey, call back to yesterday,
1: hey.
3: A brand new mini fridge, a single red-bottom Louboutin heel, live fish, a mannequin, two trees, a Statue of Liberty cape, $200 worth of Temu items, a 75-gallon fish tank.
1: Oh, my God.
3: Fish loin for a restaurant, partial teeth and a tissue, a lot more teeth, a wizard wand, pelvis implants, 20 pounds of duck sausage, a package of live butterflies, and even a child's prosthetic eye. Anything stick out to you there?
1: Yeah, I'd like to talk to you about your pelvic implants, please.
3: Yes. I know, right? Come on. How do you get those out and just like out and about?
2: Did you forget those in an Uber somewhere?
1: What is a pelvic implant?
4: I mean, yeah.
1: I don't know. I mean, yeah.
4: It's like the pelvic implant, the child's prosthetic eye. But the one you said early on, you said human hair. How much human hair are we talking about? Because people just lose hair. You wouldn't think that was something that stands out. Was it like a sheath?
3: It's got to be a lot of human hair for you know.
1: Like a wig of some sort. Also, the child's prosthetic eye.
4: Yeah.
1: How do you know it's child's? It's just like that small.
4: Are they sized?
1: Are they tiny? I assume. Yeah. Would they be sized?
3: How do you forget it? How do you forget that?
1: Was it like you'll poke your eye out, like that sort of thing, and then it happened, and the kid was nervous?
4: And then back on the pelvic implant, was it in a box that said pelvic implant? Because otherwise, how would you look at that? I wouldn't know what a pelvic implant looked like.
1: What does it look like?
4: Is it just like a whole pelvis? I do have questions.
1: We have tremendous questions. Okay, keep it rolling. What else we got?
3: All right, next up. In a bizarre Tuesday night game at Angel Stadium, Los Angeles right fielder Joe Adell misplayed a deep fly ball from Colorado Rockies rookie TJ Rumfield into a solo home run that bounced off his head, echoing Jose Canseco's infamous 1993 blunder.
1: Hmm.
3: Randy, is that the most embarrassing thing that can happen to you in baseball?
1: Short of like your pants, you know, splitting or tearing or
3: your pelvic implants.
1: Yeah. Yeah.
2: It was Steve Lyons, right? He took his pants down.
1: He did it himself.
2: Yeah,
1: though,
2: on purpose. Yeah.
1: Yes. Because he was accused of cheating, right?
2: No, I think he just forgot where he was for a second because he was like getting dirt off.
1: That's okay.
2: And he kind of just like forgot where he was for half a second. It was just like, let me get the dirt off and pulled his pants fully
1: down. That's right. Psycho Steve Lyons. I think short of like you accidentally like exposing yourself. Because that hurts.
4: Yeah.
1: Getting hit with a line drive hurts. A home run ball
4: insult to injury.
1: Yeah. Right off your dome and it contributes to a home run for the other team.
4: Mm-hmm.
1: Yeah. I'd say yes. I'd say that's like 1A to the most embarrassing thing that could happen.
3: All right, doing a little off the grid here. Victor Wembanyama's 2023-24 Panini Prism Black 1/1 rookie card graded a PSA 10 sold in a private deal for $5.11 million, making it the most expensive non-autographed NBA card ever and one of the priciest NBA cards sales overall. I've seen so many videos of like the card market for sports cards, Pokemon cards.
1: Yeah.
3: It's coming back in a big way.
4: Yeah.
3: Are either of you into, Andre, you into the card trading game?
4: So when I was younger, I used to collect basketball cards and football cards, but I did it all wrong. I didn't never touch them and grade them. I collected them and like looked at them and played with them. And I think one time I made a poster at school and put a couple on there.
1: Yeah.
4: And the people at my school stole them. But my son is into it with the Pokemon.
1: What is it with you? Dude, you got your desk stolen here at work. But back in the day, they stole your cards?
4: Yeah, but my school wasn't one where you could
0: put out anything that anyone would value.
1: I got you.
0: It was not going to come back to me.
1: Apparently, we grew up. Are we about the same age? No, I'm older than you, but by how much? I'm 44.
0: No, you're younger than me.
1: Younger than you? So apparently the mid-90s for basketball cards, like 93 on up, was the junk era of basketball cards. And that's when I really had some like...
2: Skybox?
1: Allowance. Yeah, Skybox, Upper Deck. Like that's where
2: I had some gems.
1: I had that stuff. So all my stuff's not worth anything, but I haven't collected anything in probably 15 years, 20 years.
0: Yeah.
1: But it's been back. It's been back since the pandemic.
0: It is. Like people, I said, my son in Pokemon, he's got some interesting stuff. I
1: had that extra time. All right. David Dennis Jr. back tomorrow. We're going to check in with Dre. You're not done with us. I'm Randy Scott. This has been ESPN Radio and the ESPN app. Up next, The Rich Eisen Show.
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3: If you don't mind, I want to make kind of a small point off the top of the show today that just has kind of popped into my head as I've been following a lot of the off-season chatter that's out there. There, you know, we love all of the lists and the rankings and the preseason previews. We say that all the time, that anything that gives us an excuse to have the college football conversation we already want to have, we welcome all of that. So every list that shows up on every national website or every social media graphic or anything in between, we just consume all of that. And I think it's really valuable to sometimes get the opinion of those who live outside of our bubble. You know, Dog Nation's kind of a bubble. We are deeply locked in on Georgia. We pay very close attention to that. There are people who are far removed from our world that pay a little less close attention to Georgia. But sometimes zooming out just gives you a different perspective. And sometimes for the person who is zoomed out 10,000 feet above, sometimes you end up getting some insight and some understanding about how your team is viewed that you wouldn't otherwise get if you only stayed focused on the people who are as deeply entrenched in this world as we are. I'll give you a small example of this and then it'll lead me to a conversation I want to make. Or I want to have with you. So a guy named Brad Crawford was writing for CBSSports.com, and he was writing the thing to love and the thing to hate for all of the top contenders for college football this upcoming season. Well, that's the kind of thing I'm always going to read because, once again, I like getting the outside perspective on Georgia. It was interesting reading that. I was reading this morning that what he wrote is almost a carbon copy of what we talked about on yesterday's show. And if you missed yesterday's show, I think you should go back and watch it or listen to it. And one of the things that we addressed is there are a couple of really interesting playmakers for Georgia that give this offense a chance to not only be maybe more successful than it was a year ago, but to also have just a different look than it's had in the past. Big bodied, you know, tight ends that could be receivers, receivers that could be tight ends. A guy like Caden Prothrow, for instance, we talked a lot about him. Or we talked a lot about Isaiah Canyon yesterday, transfer over from Georgia Tech. We did all of this on yesterday's show. And you know, this was also the crux of what Crawford at CBS Sports wrote about Georgia. The thing to love, Georgia's got all this depth at tight end. Well, my gosh, how many times we talked about that? Thing to not love or hate or be concerned about, whatever the language you want to use is, there's not a lot of experience at wide receiver. Once again, that's very familiar turf here for UGA fans and the conversations we've been having with each other. But along those lines, I was kind of thinking about this. Even though, on, you know, the one hand, It is probably obviously true that the deepest single position group for Georgia is its tight ends. I don't dispute that. And I'm looking forward this year to seeing all the creative ways that hopefully Georgia uses all of those tight ends. I hope that's the case. But if I really were to say, and this is what leads us to the conversation I wanted to have with you this morning. If I were to really say, what is the thing to love most about Georgia this season? I think there's an aspect of this that the media hasn't quite picked up on yet. Now, we're the media. I'm talking about like the national media, the major broadcast companies, the major websites. I think there's an aspect of Georgia that the national media hasn't quite discovered yet. Let me tell you what it is. Y'all, I think this Georgia defense is going to be back this year. Now, not back to being what it was maybe in 2021 and 2022. In other words, this is not necessarily measured compared to the best Georgia defenses of all time, but compared to the top defenses in the sport for right now, in a present tense conversation of just what exists in the sport for the moment. I think this Georgia defense could very much be back in the elite category once again. And some of this is just based on the simple point that Georgia brings back a lot. And we've done how many topics over the course of the last few months on this? However you want to measure it, whether it be old school, just counting the returning starters, or a little deeper look at snap count. Remember we did this of, you know, Georgia, the most returning snaps on defense of anybody in the SEC, top five nationally. If you want to do it a little bit more analytic minded with the statistical prowess of last year's team, like 65% of your defensive production, that's sacks and tackles for loss and overall tackles and pass breakups and all of your defensive stats, like 65% of it from a year ago comes back for this year. That also puts Georgia near the top of the country when it comes to its overall statistical production. That's obviously something that's there, and that's really fun too. So when you measure overall returning production, Georgia has a lot going for it. But beyond that, the thing that I think the national media misses, and it's not that this is not like a bang on the national media topic, because the truth is, if you're trying to follow 130 some teams, or even the, you know, 60 or 70 teams that exist in the, you know, Power Four conferences now, it's easy to overlook things that you haven't seen before. And one of the things that I think the national media is probably a little slow catching up on with Georgia is, in addition to returning production, returning starters, guys who played a lot who are still here for Georgia right now, there is also a little bit of a rising star element to this Georgia defense, where guys that have played some, but have perhaps not been in a starring role, have not really been the face of the program, the avatar for the defense, boy, they may get their chance this year to be that. And if they do, I think it could work out to be really fun for Georgia. And I think it's one of those things where the national media will eventually play catch up on this, and they'll realize that maybe if Georgia really is going to be a championship team this year, we believe they will be, but or at least contend to be, we believe they'll certainly contend to be. And if they're really going to be that level of contention, that kind of contender, then this defense returning to form for what we come to expect from a Kirby Smart defense is just a big part of that. So let me give you a couple of names in particular that I think are about to introduce themselves in a very big way nationally. I'm going to start with Elijah Griffin. You know, Griffin is the former, you know, truly elite recruit, the kind of five-star that stayed home at a time in which it seems like a lot of other big spending programs are coming in and they're getting guys to leave the state and go elsewhere. Elijah Griffin's not that. Elijah Griffin's the guy from down there in Pooler, down there in, you know, the Savannah area, who stayed strong with his Georgia commitment, showed you a lot of promise in year one as a freshman. But this could be the year where, I mean, it's not overstating things to say that a guy like Griffin could end up being the face of the team, could really end up being one of the most important players and immediately introducing himself into a national conversation in the way that he hasn't before. So if what I'm saying now turns out to be true, media's overlooking the defense. Media doesn't realize this defense is about to be really good. It's the emergence of a guy like Griffin who could help make that so. And just to further this point a little bit more, let's go back and listen to some of the stuff that Kirby Smart said about Elijah Griffin as recently as spring practice.
0: Yeah, disruptive twitchiness, giving him opportunities to move and beat guys with his quickness and make plays in the backfield. He's very strong for his age. He's very quick for his size. and just being unblockable is what we'd like to see, and playing with a high motor and a destructive attitude. And you know, those are things that are going to make us better up front, the harder he is to block. I mean, the one trait that I think I've always found in defensive linemen, and I tell the players this, is are you hard to block? And people that are hard to block, number one, they usually make a lot of money, but number two, they also cause a lot of disruption. So he's growing into that. I wouldn't say that he's that yet, but the better he gets, he's got the capabilities of being an elite player.
3: I love that clip from Kirby Smart. And if you're watching a video, what makes it even better is he's wearing his like battle fatigue Georgia sweatshirt while he says it. Destructive traits and, you know, being hard to block. It's going to get you paid in the NFL, but it's also going to make you very good in college football. And that's the point. You know, there is an element in which I think that Georgia's got to figure out who its spectacular players are. Not its solid players, not its good players, not players you're glad to have, but the game-wrecking, destructive force who completely annihilate opposing blockers, annihilate the offense, and just change everything about the nature of a game or the offensive attack. And a guy like Elijah Griffin really can be that. Now, sometimes, even for guys who eventually become that, it can be more of a year three thing than a year two thing. So maybe in year two, it is possible that Griffin is still growing into that role. And if that be the case, then that's fairly common for college football overall. But I don't think we are outside of our rights as fans to say, maybe given some of the promise he showed in year one, given the fact that younger players are just playing more across college football right now, maybe Griffin shows you some of that in year two. Maybe you could be that guy. Another player who I think has a possibility to be then, he's probably a little more nationally known because he was Georgia sack leader a year ago, but he was still mostly playing in a role for Georgia, right? You know, he's a, you know, kind of a backup that was situational pass rusher, good talent, you know, great frame, but not quite occupying a spot in the starting lineup necessarily, and not even the most, you know, recognized linebacker for Georgia a year ago. I'm talking about Chris Cole. But once again, if we're saying this Georgia defense overlooked, underrated, way better than the national media realizes, it's the continued emergence of Cole that's going to be a big reason for that. And we think, in this case, specifically as a pass rusher, specifically as a guy who continues to get to the quarterback, which is one of the stated goals for Georgia defensively this upcoming season. Well, if you go back to what, near the end of last year, Cole was talking about that, the way in which that he's growing into this. Now, he's still going to do a lot of different things for Georgia, sometimes even in pass coverage, right? I mean, Georgia still asks these guys to function in a good number of roles. But it's hard to dispute that the highest and best use for a guy like this might be getting after the quarterback. And if he does it to the full extent of his potential, how much better can the Georgia defense be overall on that? This is also something that Cole has talked about in the past. Let's hear him, in his own words, discussing his evolution as a pass rusher.
4: I feel like I've grown a lot, you know, coming from not rushing off the edge, just playing safety, playing linebacker now. I play the edge, just getting better at that. Setting the edge, you know, working my hands, just getting better at that.
3: Yeah, so I love that from Chris Cole, and continuing to get better at that and continuing to make that happen. And he has a chance, like we said about Elijah Griffin a moment ago, to be one of those spectacular players that really could change the way this Georgia defense is perceived. But beyond that, let me mention one more thing. That along with your potential, you know, high level game record performers, superstars, however you want to use the language, beyond that, you also have to fill in the rest of your gaps with really solid contributors too. And this is another thing about the Georgia defense that we've talked about some, but I don't know that, once again, nationally, it's probably gotten the attention that it deserves, which is for all of the experience that Georgia has, bringing back a lot of starters and things of that nature, for all of that, Georgia also went out and brought some experience from another program and brings that into UGA too. Because when you look at what Georgia brings back on defense, they didn't need a ton of transfers because it's almost like I've used this analogy before. They went shopping in their own closet and they found, you know, guys within the program they wanted to keep to give them all the experience and all the potential they felt like they needed. But Georgia's still going to have judicious use of the transfer portal. They're still going to be a little clever at who they go out and try to bring in. And a guy like Khalil Barnes, who had grown up in the shadow of Athens, that went North Oconee High School, had played a lot of snaps at Clemson. And now he brings that experience over here to Georgia. If you'll remember, we did this topic not all that long ago, that he's actually one of the highest returning players in college football in terms of career interceptions. The most career interceptions for anybody in college football right now is 9. Barnes is just behind that with 7. Compared to the other guys that play their positions, Barnes is actually the most statistically successful player on the current Georgia roster in terms of total career production now coming back for 2026. This is a pretty big deal to have here at Georgia. And I don't know that I put Khalil necessarily in the spectacular category like what Elijah Griffin might be or what Chris Cole might be or some others might be. Ellis Robinson, for instance, guy we've talked plenty about. But if Barnes fills his role at Georgia, whether it ends up being as a nickelback or a safety, if it was somewhere in this Georgia secondary for most of the season, on the field most of the time, if Barnes fills that role as solidly as he could and gives Georgia that extra dose of experience to round out the rest of this defense, then all the other guys who are potentially on the verge of breakout seasons, who could become national household names, it just becomes easier for them to do that.
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26: I'm Logan Booker with the 960 The Ref Southern Sports Center. The Braves do it again. They win another series, improving to 17-2-1 on the season in series played, off to just a ridiculously hot start. Mauricio Dubon, Ozzie Albies both hit 3-run homers at Truist Park last night in that 7-3 victory over the Toronto Blue Jays. Grant Holmes got his 4th win of the year. He went 6 innings, 5 hits, 2 runs, both of them earned 4 strikeouts. Chris Sale going for the sweep tonight at Truist Park, taking on the Blue Jays in Game 3. A 7:15 first pitch. We'll have it for you right here on The Ref. The Knicks beat the Spurs in Game 1 of the NBA Finals last night, 105-95. Game 2 coming up on Friday. Georgia baseball gearing up for its Super Regional Saturday morning at 11 o'clock first pitch against Mississippi State. We'll have it for you right here on The Ref, Game 2 noon on Sunday. You get the top local and national sports stories every 20 minutes right here on Athens, Voice of the Dogs, 960 The Ref, and on the 960 The Ref app.
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3: Yesterday on our show, we made a big deal about the top newcomers from ESPN. We focused on the two guys from the offense. But as we told you on yesterday's show, if you were with us, that Khalil Barnes also showed up on this list too as one of the top newcomers in all of college football. So if we're talking about why the Georgia defense can be back to being in the elite category among the nation's best again in 2026, I do think the arrival of Barnes has to be a part of that. So let me read to you from ESPN what they write about Khalil, that of course they needed to retool the secondary after some departures to the pros. Barnes, a Clemson transfer, should step in into an impactful role given his game IQ and scheme versatility. Game IQ, we know that's a big deal. Kirby Smart and Glenn Schumann, they ask a lot from these defensive backs. You got to know a bunch. And a guy like Barnes, who's just played so much, it just seems easier to think he might be able to make that transition. They go on to write that he took reps at multiple positions this spring. That's either like a true safety or like that star, that nickelback. And it could be that Barnes is most valuable in that extra defensive back role, giving Rashawn Dinkins a chance to play what might be a more natural position for him. They go on to say that he's an instinctive defender in zone and man coverage, possesses strong fundamentals, rarely out of position, natural ball hawk skills to make plays. That's interesting to consider too. They conclude by saying he's at his best when he keeps everything in front of him and plays downhill. While he's productive in coverage, Barnes is also a good form tackler on ball carriers, in space, in run support. His ample game experience is quite valuable. And not to get too deep in the weeds on the football part of this, but that's always important to consider for a guy who might end up being the nickelback, the star, as Georgia calls it in its own defense, is you got to be about 200 pounds and you got to be able to be a factor in run coverage. You know, if the nickelback is in, that means the will linebackers on the bench. And so you got to function in a little bit of a linebacker role. You've got to have the ability to stand up and make tackles in the run game and do all that kind of stuff too. So Barnes brings that, according to ESPN and according to what we've seen with our own eyes, going back to his time at Clemson. So to sum all this up, I'll just say it this way. This, to me, is one of the most enjoyable things to consider for Georgia this offseason. In a year in which everybody wants the Georgia offense to show some improvement, explosive plays, more points, things like that, the job of that offense could be made easier by what it is the Georgia defense might be able to do, to really go out there and limit opponents in a way the last couple of years it maybe hasn't always done, and be productive in finding more takeaways, forcing turnovers, as difficult as that is to do, at least attempting to do that. A little bit more in your control, maybe getting sacks, getting tackles for loss, making those plays in the backfield. It seems like the building blocks are there for Georgia. Some guys with experience, some youngish guys who are ready to step up and do more, and in the case of Barnes, a pretty interesting transfer addition as well. Could be a really big year for the Georgia defense. And that could pay big dividends for these dogs as they seek a deeper run in this year's college football playoff. All right, let me shift gears to this just for a moment. Tomorrow, of course, Jeff Sintel will appear with us here on Dog Nation Daily, and we'll end up doing a lot on another long list of visitors coming in for the dogs here this weekend, a chance to make an impression after a very productive weekend 1 week ago where a lot of those visitors turn into Georgia commitments. We'll be watching to see who's coming into Athens here this weekend, but we'll also have our eye here a bit on who's going elsewhere. Now, we got to make sure we understand this here. We're going to talk about Kelsey Adams here, the Georgia offensive line commitment out of Langston Hughes. But if you're watching on video, very nice graphic says Adams in Baton Rouge. Let's be very clear here. The Adams in question is not BA, because BA ain't going anywhere near Baton Rouge. No offense to the folks down there in Louisiana. That's not my kind of place. I'm a Georgia guy all the time. There will be no Adams in Baton Rouge unless I'm going there for a few hours to watch Georgia play. And then after that game's over with, I'm turning around and getting right back out of there as quickly as I possibly can. So let's make sure we're clear on that. But unfortunately for Georgia, Kelsey Adams, the Georgia commit, will be there this weekend. In fact, he tells us that in his own words on Twitter, saying, "I will be in Baton Rouge for an official visit this weekend." He tags a lot of the the top recruiting analysts there on that. He gives you the old school LSU logo on that. And this is one to watch, not because I have any reason to believe that Adams is going to flip. I don't have any reason to believe that. And as a Georgia fan, I certainly hope that's not the case. But you can't help but notice this within the context of a lot of the other stuff that's gone on for Georgia with its offensive line recruiting over the course of the last few days. We've seen guys like J.J. Brown in-state. He commits to Clemson. Maybe even more prominent than that, Lithonia offensive tackle Kennedy Jackson, who Georgia had been trying to secure for a while, thought they were going to host him for an official visit this weekend. He, right before that official visit, commits to Florida. So a lot of the work that's been done with in-state offensive linemen have been what we presume to be, and we, I think, talked about this in the show yesterday, big spending, aggressive recruiting by, you know, programs out of state to lock down offensive linemen in-state and keeping them from taking that Georgia visit. But in this particular case, Georgia holding the public pledge from Adams, but not going to prevent him, apparently, from taking that visit to LSU. Now, LSU's had a couple of recent recruiting setbacks, so I'm sure they're ready to be aggressive, and they're already among the more aggressive spenders in the SEC. So as we try to figure out what this Georgia recruiting class for 2027 is going to be, this does become one to watch. A lot of this is still unknown. How Georgia's going to fill all of its available spots, what it does to hold on to the guys it currently has, and how you make sense of a landscape where it just seems like the bidding wars are going up and up and up. Interesting times here for Georgia recruiting. I saw Adams, we broadcast his games on TV a couple times a year ago. I really liked what he brought to the table. So this is obviously one that we would expect Georgia to hold on to. Certainly it wants to hold on to, but going to have to do a little more fighting, apparently, before it's all said and done here. A lot to pay attention to with Georgia recruiting here this weekend. My name's Brandon Adams. This is Dog Nation Daily, daily podcast for Georgia Bulldogs fans. We're presented today by Meriwether and Tharp, and we are glad to have you with us, no matter how you get to us today. Live on video, 10 a.m. across all platforms, radio noon, Athens Sports Radio 960 The Rep. Boy, don't you know the folks at 960 going to be hopping this weekend. Jeff and Dave on the call there for Georgia, Mississippi State, the Super Region. We're going to have more on that in a moment, including a little bit of a fun announcement for us. So we are looking forward to all of that, and we'll get that for you coming up in just a little bit. Also, let me say a special thank you to our friends at Meriwether and Tharp who make today's show possible. Y'all know we love talking college football. We love all the fun of the summer this time of year. But we also realize that in an audience the size of ours, that when you think about all the individual stories that are represented by every single person that makes up our listening or viewing audience, listen, not everybody's having fun this summer. We certainly understand that. And one of the things that some of the folks, and I wish this wasn't true, if I could wave a magic wand and make all of that go away, I obviously would. But there are obviously some of you, just, you know, the law of big numbers proves it, suggests it, that maybe you're considering a marriage that might be coming to an end. And perhaps you've done everything you can to prevent that from happening. I certainly would encourage you to, if you can. But there's also a point when you realize, man, there is just It is just a situation that this is just what it is. There are no more steps to be taken. There are no other remaining options. This is just the obvious and unavoidable next step. And I'm sorry if that's the case. I really am. And I don't say that lightly, not whatsoever. But I also, in the midst of those circumstances, offer you a hearty recommendation. And that's from my friends at Meriwether & Tharp, because they have been working on cases similar to yours thousands of times in the past. And when you do it over and over again, and you hear all the various ways in which the intricacies of the law impact real people in real situations, you just develop a level of knowledge that can be imparted to others. And one of the things I love about Meriwether & Tharp, because divorce is a tricky subject, it's an unfortunate conversation, but one of the things I love about talking about Meriwether & Tharp in the midst of this discussion, in the midst of these circumstances, is the generous way they meet people wherever they are on this journey. And I think that's really important in life. I really do. The generosity to share knowledge, to share wisdom, to discuss options, to make you think about things you probably have not considered. That's what they're all about. So I want you to find them online. 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Meriwether & Tharp is your source for Georgia divorce. That's also true now statewide. When we say Georgia Divorce Team, we mean it. Offices opening all over the place. 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Or if it's not your situation, but it's someone you know, you've heard a story recently of someone in your life who may be facing this circumstance, one of the nicest things you can

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1: Against this, but there is still an attempt by the people in Washington to make sense of what really is going on in college athletics and where is all of this heading. And Nick Saban's presence to meet with the committee and talk about that yesterday certainly got a lot of headlines because this was, I think, the longest we've heard Saban talk about any of this. He gave an opening statement that's like 10 minutes long, took a bunch of questions. This turned into a pretty interesting deal where not everything Saban said is something that everyone's going to agree with, but Saban certainly did not hold back on sharing his opinion on all of this, including, to start with here, the belief overall that the rampant acceleration of NIL spending in college athletics, Saban does not view that as a good thing. He thinks the unchecked spending here has the potential to be a pretty significant problem, and he said that very clearly in Congress yesterday. Let me let you hear Saban.
2: It's become an arm race. Who spends the most has got the best chance to win. But I think it's a race to the bottom because if you don't spend to win, you lose your fan base and you don't have any revenue.
1: So I think that is, pretty simply stated, what Saban views the problem as being, which is the aggressive move to spend more and more and more and more is creating a situation where eventually you have spent beyond all the money you're making. You know, there is a possibility out here as the spending goes up, eventually you're being asked to spend more on player payroll than the program's actually bringing in. And this has always been the other side of the conversation about where college athletics should go next. You've got guys like Cody Campbell, and he's not the only one that necessarily feels this way of, well, there's some magic solution out there that's going to generate far, you know, a lot more revenue for college, you know, football. And all the problems that exist for this sport can be solved by just finding a way to generate more money. We're going to pool our media rights, or we're going to negotiate better deals, we're going to do this, we're going to do that, and we're going to generate more money. Maybe, I'm a little bit suspicious of that as a claim, but maybe that's the case. But what happens if you don't? And this is where Saban says, well, you know, it becomes kind of a race to the bottom because folks feel like they have to do whatever it takes to keep up with the Joneses. But eventually it's putting you at the kind of financial deficit that eventually you're going to have to go back and deal with. Some of these programs are spending so much above their overall, you know, level of resources that insolvency is a real possibility if they don't if they're not more careful. And as far as like, and this is one of the things that we got from Saban yesterday that's a little bit different than sometimes we've gotten in the past, you know, when it comes to NIL, there is oftentimes a lack of specifics. Nobody really says anything on the record. No one, we believe, ever tells the truth. Well, we got a little bit more in the way of specifics from Saban on NIL than we sometimes get from certain folks around here. Saban yesterday telling Congress how much Alabama started off spending on its NIL and how that number has grown over time. This is what Saban said about that.
2: Let me give you the history. My first year we had collective at Alabama, $2.7 million. Next year, $7 million. Next year, $10 million. I retired. Next year, $17 million. Next year, $24 million. Now you have schools that have close to $40 million rosters. So if we continue to do that, we're going to lose Olympic sports. We're going to lose non-revenue sports. We're going to lose scholarships. And basically what's going to happen is you're going to have football and basketball succeed, and we'll have club sports for everything else.
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2: 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All things Georgia Bulldogs is squeezed into here. 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
10: So when a guy like Saban says that, look, let me try to play the other side of this for a moment too, because there are a lot of people that heard Saban yesterday, and it comes across as incredibly self-serving. Some people would say this, that you know, listen, Saban made all this money. Saban hoarded all this talent for such a long time that he was the guy on top. And suddenly when a system comes along that threatens his supremacy, now there's a huge problem with this. You didn't have to look very far on social media yesterday to find people talking about this subject and having that be the thing that that came up. That's just a thing that people were saying, that this is self-serving, this is hypocritical. You know, there is a certain pocket of people that's pretty critical of a guy like Saban speaking the way that he did. And I think you got to at least respect that as an opinion, I guess. But the other part of this is that when Saban, and Kirby Smart has said similar things as of late too, when Saban says, if we're not careful, all the other sports are going to go away, like, I don't think that's an empty threat. I don't think that's the kind of thing that is necessarily said just to scare people into doing what Saban wants them to do or what the other establishment figures around college athletics want them to do. I really don't think that's what that is because, look, I don't care how much money you have. Money can only be spent one time and it can only be spent one way. And if you spend it on continually upping the compensation you're providing to players, then that money that has gone to fund all these other sports that I mean, in some cases are losing like $5 and $6 million a year, some of these other, you know, non-football, non-men's basketball sports on campus, they're losing several million dollars per team per season. You know, once the money's spent on the football players, the football budget can't go to fund these other sports. And if that's the choice that people want to make, then that's the way this is going to go. That ultimately, the system, as we know it, college athletics, is going to be unfair to someone. And as unpleasant as it is to think about this, you got to try to decide, well, who is it okay for this to be unfair to? Is it okay for it to be unfair to the player from the so-and-so team who just wants to go to school, but now there's no money to pay for him? Or is it okay to be unfair to the, you know, star quarterback who thinks he's worth $12 million a year? The system is going to be unfair to someone. You are not ever going to create equal conditions across the board where everybody's happy. Football has always been, college football in particular, has always been a fundamentally unequal sport. College athletics overall is a fundamentally unequal endeavor. That's just the way that it is. And I think that Saban is trying to lay out the reality of all of that, although I certainly acknowledge his critics who will say, well, he's not exactly the most reliable narrator in this particular situation because he has had a vested interest in this game and it was his perch atop college football that was threatened by all of this. I don't completely deny that necessarily either. Let me give you one more here. And that is, you know, hot topic about beyond just the NIL, some of the stuff related to the transfer portal and some of the tampering stuff. Remember the battle between Pete Golding and Dabo Swinney? Nick Saban in the halls of Congress yesterday, facing this committee, also mentioned that too. Let's give you one more here.
11: Now we have this unbelievable number of players that get in a portal every year, and we have nothing to control agents. We have nothing to control tampering. You know, Clemson had a player that was on campus for a whole week, and they come and got him off the campus and took him someplace else. So these kinds of things going on in college football are absolutely not what any of us signed up for relative to the educational institutions that, you know, we've all tried to represent.
10: So I think that's strong stuff from Nick Saban. Not everybody's going to agree with all of it, but it's certainly thorough, right? And if you can go online and you see a lot more of this, you can probably even see the full thing, like C-SPAN, some of these others have the entire thing there. Not everyone's going to agree with everything that Saban said, but Saban certainly gave you a lot to consider. And then it paints a pretty significant picture of the challenges facing college athletics as it tries to, at a certain point, create some sort of governance structure that can feel permanent. Because how many years in a row are we going on, whether it be college bowl playoff format, compensation model, conference alignment, where it just feels like we're in a temporary phase before the real thing finally gets here? Saban's words yesterday, among others, would lead you to believe that that may not be coming to an end anytime soon. We'll make that around the doghouse. And here on Dog Nation Daily, presented by Meriwether and Thought, let me give you a couple of things here just for a moment. Thing number one is our guy Terrence Edwards, busy week for him. You know this. Saw one of his players from Mount Vernon, where he's a head coach, commit to Georgia this past weekend. That was a lot of fun. We were looking forward to talking to Terrence about that today, among other topics. But Terrence is also in the midst of some summer workouts, his team getting ready for all of that. So Terrence predisposed, not going to be able to join us. We're instead going to get a pinch hit here from one of our great colleagues, a guy that's been doing a great job. And with him on the air, we're also going to make what I think is a pretty fun announcement about tomorrow's show as Dog Nation Daily tries to get behind UGA for what's going to be a really fun weekend. So in place of Terrence Edwards today, let me bring on Cody Chavins. We're going to have some fun. Glad to have him and all of you with us here today.
12: Athens and across the SEC or wherever the recruiting trail may lead. Here's a DogNation.com insider.
10: We had a last-minute switch in our guest, which puts a lot of stress on the folks behind the scenes, including Cody Chaffin stepping into pinch hit here. So for everybody who made that run smoothly, I certainly appreciate that, or at least as close to smooth as it possibly could be. And Cody, first of all, welcome to the show. I don't think we've talked to you on air here in a little while, but we're glad to be able to do that. And also really happy to make what I think is a really fun announcement. You know, you've covered this kind of thing at various spots for a long time. We've had some fun with this over the years, too. But this weekend starts a really, I think, big deal for Georgia. Chance to host a super regional in baseball against Mississippi State. A lot of folks over the last few years, I think, have fallen in love with what college baseball is. Incredible environments for these series, whether it be last week's NCAA regional, or a lot of the stuff that's happening across the country. We think that Georgia got a great chance of doing something really big here, getting back to Omaha for the first time since 2008 in a College World Series. So in celebration of that, we're going to do the show tomorrow live from Athens, just outside of Foley Field there in the neighborhood area around that, just to kind of show some support for Georgia baseball, be a little close to the scene, and just to let people know that it's a big weekend in Athens, that we think everybody ought to get behind it. Whether you can be there for the games or not, we think this is a fun time for Georgia fans to come together. So we're going to do our part to just get the ball rolling and all of that. And I know you've been really instrumental in helping this broadcast get set up. So as we make the announcement, it's certainly appropriate to have you on, because I get the feeling that in Athens this weekend, it's going to be an incredible scene, right?
13: Yeah, despite the game times that the ESPN and NCAA have laid down at an 11 a.m. start on a Saturday, we were kind of hoping that it would be a game day in Athens, that we would get to do Dog Nation Daily on a Friday from right outside Foley Field. But alas, this best of three series isn't going to get started until Saturday between Georgia and Mississippi State in the Super Regional. But yeah, if we can get out there, Georgia's going to practice tomorrow. I'll be there. We'll have full video coverage there. We'll put all the press conferences up for you on our Dog Nation YouTube channel. So we'll get to see practice. But before practice, it'll be great to have you out there. We found a spot to do the broadcast. We were thinking, you know, Kudzu Hill has become so iconic for Georgia baseball and around baseball altogether. The spot, we're not going to be right there on Kudzu Hill. We'll be a couple houses down at what they call the pastor's porch. There's a red brick house. People know the greenhouse. People know the red brick house. They've been talked about for years, whether it's on the radio broadcast or whatever. So if you know Foley Field, we'll be on the pastor's porch tomorrow. A little better setup for us. It can get a little wild. Not that it's going to be wild tomorrow for practice, but folks will be claiming their spot for sure on Kudzu Hill, because it's going to be packed this weekend.
10: So I just think for so many of us, this whole thing just feels so attractive, and it probably stands in contrast to some of the stuff we were just talking about. And you can't do a show like this and cover everything that needs to be discussed without getting into the business section part of it all, and the rising cost of competing in college football, and how just fully that is just a financial arms race. If you don't participate in it, you're going to get left in the dust. That is just the reality. But when you have something like college baseball that still can feel a little bit quaint, and it still can feel really authentic and very organic, I mean, it is such an elixir for the normal college sports conversation. And it's almost like a Wrigleyville type thing. And even that's probably not what it once was, because the Cubs have put all these tarps up now to keep the rooftops from being able to have a clear, unobstructed view of Wrigley Field. So even that's been corrupted probably somewhat. But the way in which the neighborhood all around the ballpark, it just feels like, I don't know, like the 1940s or something like that. Like, there is just something about this that still feels incredibly real, in a way that all of us are drawn to. And the fan support for baseball will never be what it is for football. It's just a different level of engagement. But for those who know, it's like you've found the cool underground band that the rest of your friends have never heard of. If you really do engage with this weekend, or if you've engaged with Georgia baseball throughout the years, or just college baseball in general, I think you've discovered this can be a really special thing, right?
13: It is. It's really cool, and I'm sure there's real baseball pure, you know, Georgia baseball purists, that'll tell you, even Kudzu Hill on a super regional weekend, maybe there's going to be people here who hadn't been here before, and that's okay. But I think about in this world of sports right now, where they are trying to wring every cent out of you, whether it's, you know, the World Cup coming and way overcharging for tickets this summer, or whether it's NIL deals, or, you know, making you want to pay for everything, or a $14 hot dog at the ballpark. The fact that you could for free this weekend drive to Athens, Georgia, and sit up on a hill and have a view of a game for free is incredible. And I think it is what's really still special about college baseball, because it, you know, it hasn't been taken to that next level. They hadn't put up a big fence to block you out, or it hadn't been sold, like you said, to corporate sponsors. Like I think about in Chicago, where, yeah, you can still get on a rooftop, but it, you know, essentially that's a private club right
10: exactly.
13: now. And yeah, that's not some guy sitting up there on his lawn chair, but...
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20: 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Coming up, Basketball Hall of Famer Chris Webber. Author Adam Mansbach. And now, it's Rich Eisen.
23: Hour number two of the Rich Eisen Show is on the air. Terron Armstead can't quit us. He just can't quit us. He's just leaving right now. It's, you know, honestly, we call, by the way, Terron, we call this a Jewish goodbye in my house.
24: We call it. We were still talking about the possibility of Myles Garrett getting 30 sacks this year.
23: You really think that's the case?
24: Terron said it's not.
23: I know it's not a reason. But it's not like there's no slouches. There's some really good defensive linemen that he's now going to be on the same line with, too.
24: Yeah, and the teams are going to have to figure out how to block all of them. Yeah.
23: I know. So.
25: But he did say it's not as crazy.
23: I know. But at the end of the day, when you put him through the win-loss ringer, he said 16-1 that they're going to rest their starter.
24: Nobody's punting.
23: I don't think
25: we can't
23: only Bill Polian takes
25: a
23: knee on a perfect season.
25: So
23: remember that he did that?
25: Yeah.
23: He let the Jets in the playoffs because of that one year, I think.
25: So we can't say no one would do it.
24: But they didn't win the title that year. So what was it for?
23: I guess.
25: That's a good point.
23: Yeah.
24: Neither did the Pats, I guess.
23: That he took him taking a knee on that season, and again, I just described it to Bill Polian of the Colts, changed the way that the NFL put their schedule together. They're like, screw this. We're going to start putting division matchups at the end of the season. So even if a team rips off all these wins, it still matters.
24: Right.
23: It still matters, potentially, to win a division.
24: Which was smart. That was a smart
23: schedule. That was what happened. Yeah. Once upon a time, against the Colts, the Patriots were holding and holding and holding, and they changed the rules.
24: It's too early for you to get me going.
23: What do you mean early? What are you talking about? This is hour two. It's hour two.
25: It's June, though, I think.
23: What is that? I don't know what you mean.
25: Oh, we can't. We can't. Let's change the rules.
24: Bill Polian.
23: I'm just spitting facts.
24: Get out of here.
23: Yeah. Maybe Bill will get in the Hall of Fame this year. We'll see. We'll check back on his resume. See if it's improved any. Can't believe that happened, by the way.
24: Well.
23: Let's go to Willingham in Virginia. What's up?
24: Willingham?
26: Thanks for taking my call.
23: Thanks for
26: I'm calling in to guarantee the Nick with sweep that ankle.
24: Oh!
26: Due to the fact, I am guaranteed.
23: The sweep? Come on now.
26: Yeah?
23: Come on now.
26: I'm guaranteed. See, this is what's happening. Okay, like the Widows of the Tin Man, they thought the Nick would be rested. They weren't rested. They were down with Cleveland. They thought they'd go lose. They came back. This is the year for the Nick. The Knicks have become like Domac. They're everywhere. They're going to have a fan there and see what happened with San Antonio, like running a marathon. They are tired. Not just body tired, mentally tired. They are drained. And what the Knicks don't did, they punched them in the mouth. They won the game. They shouldn't have won, calling to the media and all these people. But now what happened, the Knicks won up on them. The Knicks playing with house money. And when the Knicks take them this time, when they get them in Madison Square Garden, it's going to be too much pressure for the San Antonio. Thanks for taking my call.
23: Thank you for the call. Willingham in Virginia.
24: Okay.
23: Overreaction Thursday.
24: I love it.
25: I like his name.
23: Let's just go here, though.
25: That's dope.
23: Me too.
25: That's a dope name.
23: Let me ask you this. If the Knicks do what Willingham in Virginia just said.
25: Break out the broom?
23: Would that be the greatest playoff run in NBA history?
25: Yes.
23: Now, so they lost twice, 2-1 point losses to Atlanta.
25: Yeah, last year.
23: No, it feels like last year.
24: But that'd be 15 straight wins. No, they're at 12
23: now.
24: 12 now,
23: 13, 14, 15.
25: 15.
23: Yeah. 15-2.
24: I mean, man.
23: No, they'd need 16 wins.
0: You need 16 to win.
23: Right. Yeah, they got one. Yeah, that's
24: they got one before.
23: They got one before.
24: That'd be 15 straight.
23: Right. 15 straight.
24: Yeah, 15 straight. Yeah. To end.
23: 16-2.
24: To run.
23: To run. And the margin of victory.
24: That's what I'm talking about. The margin of victory, I think. Oh, man. I think it would have to be. The Lakers went 15-1 one year, right? Yeah.
0: Back when but it was Chris,
24: three game.
0: Shaquille O'Neal, Kobe Bryant. Like, respectfully to the Knicks, there's nobody that's on that level on this.
24: That makes the Knicks more impressive.
0: That's what I'm saying.
23: Yeah. It's in the ether.
0: That's what I'm saying.
23: It's in the ether
0: it
23: right
0: makes
23: now.
0: It more
23: the
0: impressive.
23: Knicks, the Knicks to rip off 15 in a row and potentially have a, one would think, point differential in that 15-game win streak of over 300.
24: I mean, that would be one. That'd be the greatest we've seen.
0: But guys,
23: and all these Ziggies that you see on the screen with their brooms and everything in Cleveland.
24: Warriors go 16-2 or something.
23: Oh my God!
0: Well, but let's calm down.
23: I know that.
0: Let's quote Del Toto quoting the Wolf.
23: I know.
0: It's not.
23: Let's not quote the Wolf. Let's just invoke the Wolf and move on.
0: Get your next game.
23: So Chet Holmgren got a lot of crap for what happened in Game 7, right?
0: Yeah, a lot of it deserved.
23: One of two from the floor. And after he was asked, you know, how to improve, what is he going to do to improve? And he said he was going to check the tape. And I would just say to Chet,
24: don't watch the tape.
23: Don't watch your tape.
24: Yeah.
23: Don't watch your tape.
24: Don't watch it.
23: Watch Carl Anthony Towns' tape from Game 1 of the NBA Finals.
0: Big bodega.
23: Because Carl had zero fear. Cat came in and pounced.
24: He played great.
23: He came into this game with a plan and an intensity. And he was beating Wembanyama off the dribble on the regular. Now, Richard Jefferson had many great lines last night. One of them was, for most people, beating off the dribble on the three-point arc going to the basket, you're out of position, but he's always in position because he closes out like the condor that he is, the alien that he is. And I think he even blocked a couple shots by being, quote unquote, out of position.
24: For sure.
23: But you're putting him in that position to have to do that. You're also putting a body on him defensively. You're also shooting threes. You're also facilitating. But you're basically looking at him in the eye and saying, okay, let's play basketball. You're being aggressive. You're being competitive. You're not shying from the moment, which is what, quite frankly, it looked like from Holmgren. And Carl Anthony Towns, he had 10 of his 18 in the third quarter last night. When the Knicks were down by 14, he started it with OG. And then Brunson finished it. 7 of 15 from the floor. He made all of his free throws, 4 of them. He had 12 rebounds overall. Block shot. He got his money's worth. He had 4 fouls. One of them, he got popped for an offensive foul because did you see that one? He was going for a layup on Wemby, and he was the one who created the contact with the hook underneath.
0: I don't like that call, but I get it.
23: I mean, Wemby was in position, and then suddenly the contact was Carl trying to pull a fast one. I mean, he was plus 14 last night, which is only bettered by Josh Hart's plus 22, and that dude was not even on the floor in the first half.
0: Josh Rodman.
23: But the thing about Carl Anthony Towns, too, is he's just so... I just love his heart, man. I just love his essence. I love his spirit. I just love his love. He just approaches everything with this love. We've met him. The only person he doesn't approach with love is TJ because he's a Cowboy fan. But even that's done with love, I think. You know? When he sends mariachi bands here and he just thinks of you with balloons and flowers. Yeah.
24: You
23: only roast the ones you love, as we've seen from the Roastmaster General, who's also a lovely guy, too.
0: He's definitely spent a lot of money on me, you know.
23: Yeah, he has, because he loves you. Honestly, he just approaches life in such a way that in the past has been called soft. Let's be honest, right?
24: Yeah, no doubt.
23: It's been called soft.
24: Yeah.
23: And
0: by tough guy.
23: And now here we go, Game 1 NBA Finals. Hey, I'm coming into Wemby's house. Who cares? And then afterwards, he went on inside the NBA. Kenny the Jet Smith asked him a great question about a mindset, about anything that he felt different, anything that was different when he came to work on Wednesday night. And here was his answer.
3: I don't know what it was, but I just felt a calm and a peace that, I don't know, had to come from the woman above. So I felt really confident about today. I felt good. You know, I felt like a kid. It felt like it was just fun out here. This is something that as a kid you always dream about. You always hope that you just hope to be an NBA player, let alone to be in the NBA Finals. And all day, it was just a weird feeling. It felt like I was a kid getting ready to go play my Saturday AAU games and Sunday AAU games. And in a way, I felt like I was seeing her in the stands, and it was fun. It was really fun, and it was really comforting because, you know, game one of the NBA Finals, you're told how the pressure is going to be and everything is, and I don't know. It felt like a certain presence was here that was very comforting and very loving, and I felt like I could have fun out here in game one of the NBA Finals, which is the weirdest thing because you would expect to have the pressure at the highest.
23: I love this guy. I saw that last night. I texted him on the spot, and I'm like, you're one of my favorite Knicks ever. Ever.
0: Hit you back?
23: He did.
0: Oh, that's shocking.
23: I don't know. I just wanted to meet him in terms of being emotionally present. You know what I mean? Mm-hmm. I didn't care if he responded or not. And I wouldn't have told you that he responded if you didn't ask me point blank. And he's referring to his mom, Jacqueline. Who Jacqueline Cruz Towns passed away due to COVID complications in 2020.
0: He lost multiple family members.
23: From COVID. And I'll bring this up on a day, it's your mom's birthday, you know, and you have to bless the fact that, you know, your mom is there. And he, you know, as Larry Fitzgerald just lost his dad, you know, I lost mine 6 years ago. I feel like my dad's here, or 7 years ago coming up. This December. Wow. He's here every day. He's here every day in the way that I go about my business or the way that I live and love. And, you know,
0: person you are.
23: And same thing with Fitz, with his dad who just passed away. And Kat, last night, I just love how emotionally present and intelligent he is. And I do hope that does rub off on his teammates. Because last year, the whole storyline was he was rubbing his teammates the wrong way because there was a problem defensively and this and that. I just went down the tubes against the Pacers, and you don't know what to believe and what not to believe. And right now, the Knicks are 3 dubs away from the Canyon of Heroes parade for the ages in New York City. Hmm. Dustin in Arkansas, back on the Rich Eisen Show. What's up, Dustin?
4: Hey, Rich. Thanks for taking the call.
23: You got it, bud.
4: And, I'm really glad. I'm really glad you played that clip of Carl Anthony Towns. I'm pulling for the Spurs. My David Robinson jersey I had from sixth grade does not fit anymore. If you can believe such a thing. But if he wins, then I'm happy with that. You know, like, yeah, it sucks that my team's going to lose, but he is such a good guy that I can't get mad at him.
23: You know, and I kind of think, you know, Knicks fans are rubbing people the wrong way, but maybe not the Knicks themselves. But sixth grade jersey, number 50?
4: Yeah, it doesn't fit anymore. Oh. The Admiral, David Robinson. Yeah.
23: Yeah. 50, I think, is also the aggregate number of losses you predicted the Patriots to have over the last 2 seasons, calling in for the win-loss. Dustin?
5: Jeez.
23: Am I wrong?
4: Even my girlfriend, Raven, who does not follow sports, she listened to that clip and is still giving me grief about it, like, this day.
23: She's so Raven. Listen, my Cooper wants a piece of you, Dustin.
5: Yeah, big all time.
23: Right. All right, my son wants to talk with you.
5: Yeah.
23: He needs a chat with you.
4: You know what?
23: He doesn't think you're really a Patriot fan. He thinks you've been trolling for 2 years.
4: I will answer any question he has truthfully and honestly.
23: Dustin in Arkansas making himself available. There he goes. And I appreciate him calling in about this. How about that? He said, I'm so glad. Listen, I understand fans get wrapped up. There's also, I believe, Chris Haynes reporting today. 2 fans were the ones that were barking in a derogatory manner at...
5: Well, that's why Brunson was talking.
23: Jalen Brunson, why he went up to Scott Foster afterwards. Yeah. He dropped that on Dan Patrick's show today.
5: Yeah.
23: On DP's program, and ran out on the court last night. But I do appreciate that there is a Dustin wearing his Admiral jersey is saluting Carl Anthony Towns for his living in the present, which is so tough to do for all of us. Not to go, you know, too deep here, but it's so tough to live in the present And you were rightfully saying yesterday you thought the under was going to hit, and it did, because game one jitters for everybody. Yeah. And Carl's like, I'm stunned at what peace I had in a game where everyone's telling me it's the biggest, the stage is going to be bigger and you might be smaller because of it. And he was small. When he first started taking, and I know this is not his first game against Wembanyama by any stretch, but just seeing him again.
24: Cat is huge.
23: I know.
24: And he looks small to Wemby.
0: Because I went and I found a picture of me and Cat. I'm 6'3", as you know. So I'm looking at the picture of me and Cat. And I'm like, man, this dude, he's got hovers over me. And he's
24: 10
0: got,
24: inches.
0: And he's that much smaller to it. Yeah. There's another human being on Earth.
24: It's half a foot smaller than Wemby.
23: It's noticeable. Yeah. Right. Chris Webber, when we come back, perfect guy to talk about all this. 844-204-RICH, number to dial right here on the program. 844-204-RICH is, in fact, as I've said, the number to dial right here on the show. 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
23: 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Good to see you, Chris Webber, my Hall of Fame friend. How you doing, C-Web?
22: Yeah, brother, good to see you.
23: So when you were last on the show, you were on with Suze, and you said there's going to be a blowout in Game 6 for the Spurs reaching a Game 7, and lo and behold, that happened. Did Game 1 surprise you of the NBA Finals, Chris?
22: Game 1 did surprise me. Not too many times am I a fan of a team's that isn't like my Pistons or my Kings. Mm-hmm. But I'm a fan of this New York Knicks team and the way that they play. However, in the beginning of the season, I picked San Antonio to win it all. And it's against kind of common sense, being that they haven't had their proverbial moment of needing to kind of get back in the game. They haven't had that big moment of letdown and have to fight back and have that story of climbing uphill. But I think they're in a unique situation with Coach Popovich still, you know, being at the helm with their talent that they have, being loaded with guards. But the way that Big Body Brunson came in and other guys played yesterday was just incredible.
23: I was saying, you know, how Chet Holmgren mentioned how he was going to check his tape to see how he could get better after that Game 7 loss. And I was just saying moments ago, he should check Karl Anthony Towns' tape from Game 1. Because there was no fear, man, right from jump last night with him. What did you see about that matchup? Chris.
22: Yeah, and to me, that's the most important matchup, and maybe why at times I didn't necessarily know if New York was going to prevail. And it's because how physical is he going to be inside? That's the main question. And to me, he did a great job of defending Wimby out on the perimeter. But then again, you have a 7-foot guy trying to go by you. You should be able to do that. I was more impressed with his rebounds. If Karl-Anthony Towns averaged 12 rebounds during this, I think they'll win the series. Why? Because it helps control the pace. They get out, they get to run faster. And that means that he was in close to the basket on possessions. And when that may seem a little common sense, but that really means, like, where was he in the lane? Where was he helping on defensive rotations? Well, if he's always near the paint, that's what you want your big guy to be. And then on the offensive end, you know, Wimby has to guard and recognize this guy can shoot threes. He can get by you. But what I really love in knowing Mike Brown is that they put him at the free throw line extended and let him, you know, really go to work. And in that way, he can be a facilitator and take a lot of pressure off of the offense, off of the dribbles of Brunson. So, yeah, Towns played well.
23: Yeah, and you see every time Josh Hart grabs a rebound, he had 15, which was a game high for everybody. On Wednesday night, that they're looking to run. That's a Mike Brown concept. Like, I obviously, you know, the Knicks aren't the only team to do such a thing. But you said, knowing Mike Brown the way that you do, how do you see the Mike Brown philosophy working here in a way that clearly wasn't working in previous years for the Knicks? Chris.
22: So they had a defensive-minded coach in Thibodeau who's a great coach and can get your team to that level. However, at this time, you need coaches that can get you the ball in spots with play calling, with decoy plays and others to get easy looks for their superstars. And though Brunson made some of the toughest shots ever, he was getting good looks and missing them. And when you have that good kind of frustration, you know you can turn that on at the end. He wants passing, he wants ball movement, he wants spacing, and yes, to push it. And that's why when you see a team like San Antonio go 3-for-19 in the fourth quarter, right? Now, I remember doing a famous game of Golden State against Houston. And they, you know, missed something like 17 threes in a row. And I remember the criticism they got there in that game 7. But that same criticism needs to go to a San Antonio. You know, when you're missing those three-point shots, you got to find a way to get inside and get to the bucket or get to the free throw line. Because when you miss free throws against teams that love to run and you take bad shots, your offense is your defense. And so those long rebounds, they're going to go and get it easy too. So I look for much better discretion in their shot selection come game 2 from San Antonio.
23: Yeah, Mitch Johnson was talking about how Wembanyama needs to live in the paint more. That was a conversation after the game that makes me think this will be an emphasis in between games for sure. And Wembanyama says, I just need to play better and everyone else will play better and we'll be fine game 2. Do you agree with that, Chris?
22: I kind of do agree with it. If you look, it was close down the stretch. It was until the last 2 minutes when, you know, a team took off. So I do agree. But however, you don't want to be close with New York. They play so hard. I love their heart. I love the connectivity of the players. And so you just don't want to let a team be able to use passion when it's close, especially on your home floor. I mean, Brunson gave him 60 pieces a couple years ago. I mean, he's confident. The big fellas are confident. Carl Anthony Towns yesterday, you know, was doing his thing. And so they're feeling great right now. And I think if you're San Antonio, I do love the candor of Wembanyama. I love the fact he says he wasn't worried in the slightest, but they're going to, you know, I love it a lot more if they come out and prove that.
23: I'm about to ask you a question I can't believe I have not asked you yet, ever, let alone over the last several months as you've been a regular here. Being a guy so closely associated with his college teammates and what that was like from back in the day with the Fab Five, the Nova Knicks together, how does that manifest itself, do you think, Chris, in a game like game 1 of the NBA Finals? Bridges, who didn't really, his stat line didn't jump out, and Hart's did at the end, and Brunson, we all know what he's doing right now in his career. How much is playing together in college and winning in college manifesting right now, do you think?
22: So, man, this one rubs me a little bit.
23: Okay.
22: So throughout my whole career in talking to GMs, coaches, and now consulting teams and others, I've always tried to put emphasis on relationships. Because if you're already good at what you do, you're talking about coming back and you're going to be interviewing people from SportsCenter. And so all you guys had the same jersey on, but you had different names on the back of the jersey. And as long as you could trust that other guy with a different name, then you wanted to work with people that you like. You wanted to work with people that you held accountable, that held you accountable, that in your off time you could. And I don't think teams really understand that enough. And hopefully with the way that, you know, these guys are playing, it can show that it means a lot when you play with guys in college or high school and you have that relationship, AAU or whatever, and you're both going for the same dream and goal because you're not competing against each other. You already have your check signed. And so it goes back to the schoolyard. It goes back to holding each other accountable, not overdoing it, having a history with each other. How about that? And so I think that, you know, New York has definitely shown that. And speaking to a GM earlier this season, he was laughing and saying maybe I was right about that.
23: I could say so. It does help, though, to have one of the three become generationally brilliant, like maybe statue worthy. If three more wins happen over the next 2 weeks in Brunson, right?
22: You're so right. But let's say that Brunson, it is not going to happen. Doesn't make another shot the rest of the game and play, or the rest of the series and plays 48 minutes a game. Mm-hmm. Do you trust his effort?
23: Yeah.
22: I would say yeah.
23: Yeah.
22: And that's part of it. You know, the effort of guys that, you know, you really do care who's standing right there on your side. And no, Brunson's generational. However, you know, he was at Dallas and people didn't think he was generational, scoring the same amount. And until you have a coach like Thibodeau, until you have the heart of players that were just like him with that toughness, and then you have the city and the fans behind it to kind of keep amplifying that. So, yeah, I really do believe that he would have been, you know, this great anywhere else. But I tell you what, I think he would admit that, you know, did you see that live video when he found out that his teammates were being traded and how genuinely happy he was? I think a fan showed him, you know, wow, you're about to get your teammates on this team. And so you really can't quantify how important it is having your friend on a team with you while you're chasing a dream.
23: Hall of Famer Chris Webber here on the Rich Eisen Show. So I think we've already, again, hit a little bit on Brunson, but I want to expound on it. What is it like in the fourth quarter? How do you do what Brunson seems to have the knack for doing? We're all looking for a secret sauce. What is it, Chris?
22: I think you're built for it. I think that it's a concentrated focus in a time that you can go back and trust your work, whether it is being in the gym all the time or, you know, I've known Brunson before he was born. I went to the McDonald's All-American game with his father. And we've always been close. And if you look on that videotape, if you look online and just see the workouts that he put his son through, I guarantee that his son would say at that moment, during those times of his life, when he couldn't see the end of the road and if it was going to make him better, being in the park with his father and shooting those shots, that it's harder than what he's doing now because of the mental approach and where he was. And it made him who he is today. And so I think that you prepare for it. I think the fact that, you know, I hope that he's showing players that you better have a mid-range game. Like, he's not just sitting out there shooting threes, and neither does the best shooter in the world, Stephen Curry, just sit out there and shoot threes. He's one of the best finishers in the game. And to me, what SGA and others are showing, that you can't be a stand out there specialist and shoot a bunch of threes, that you have to have the heart to take it into the hole and miss some layups and to be physical. And I think that it's his mental mentality that's tough. I think it is the way that he was raised and the expectations put on him about who he could be. And I think he just worked his ass off. And that's why, you know, only a few, you know, players really can shine, you know, in moments consistently like he has in the fourth quarter.
23: I don't know if you heard this soundbite from Mike Brown last night about Rick Brunson's contributions. We always talk about Jalen's, but since you know Rick from back in the day and you're a Mike Brown guy, I don't know if you heard this about what was going down with the Knicks in the third quarter, second quarter, things aren't going their way and they're carping at the refs.
0: I didn't do a good job of keeping my mind present in the game, and neither did our players. We were all bitching too much at the officials, and I tell you, Rick Brunson was great. He told me to shut the hell up. Sorry, Mom. He told me to shut up and he told, or be quiet, and he told the rest of the team to be quiet, leave the officials alone. And, you know, it was great of him because we were all kind of losing our mind, and I did it. The rest of the guys did it, and it helped us put our energy elsewhere, especially in the second half.
23: Does that track for you, C-Web?
22: Man, that tracks for me. I'm telling you, that's who his father is. That's who he was as a Nick. That's who he was as a player. That's how he is with his son. And that's why his son is that way. And, you know, you always, you know, I think context is great. And you have to realize he was with John Chaney at Temple. He didn't have the luxury to talk. He was told to shut the hell up every single day. So, you know, when you want leaders like that on your team, and I'm, you know, Mike Brown is cool, man. He was an assistant coach way back with me in the Wizard days for his first job, and even going to championships and being from Golden State, he's kept that humility. His context comes from Kerr. His context comes from Popovich, and he empowers those assistant coaches. You never hear a coach say an assistant coach's name in a scrum. you know, and giving credit, you know, my staff. And so I just think the little things like that is why so many people believe that against all odds, because they're still going up against Goliath, no matter.

0: So other times you get tired of whining, you know? And if you can't whine in a practice, if you're on a good team, there's no whining in the practice. Matter of fact, the coach will let it go and let you get fouled so that you have to learn how to get back on defense after you've been fouled so you can change bad habits. And so who wants to sit there and cry all the time? It doesn't work. A call has never been changed because the guy went to the ref and said that, you know, that wasn't a foul. And so I think it keeps you focused on the big goal. Like, come on, what are we crying about this now? We got bigger things ahead of us. At least the times that I've got on this board on teams for crying too much, whether it was myself or other players, it's been that. It's a refocusing of, are we giving them that much power? Are they in control? Are we going to change this and go out there and be dogs and get it?
1: Chris Weber here on the Rich Eisen Show. All right, so we kind of touched on it earlier that Wembanyama needs to camp out in the paint more. What else? What do you think the Spurs can do, needs to do to get a different result in game two, Chris?
0: I think the Spurs are going to have to switch up the pacing. I think that, you know, trying to have Wembanyama win a track meet is not wise. It's not wise because it wears him down, and it's not wise because when you get shots, he's not maybe in position or where he'd like to be, or you're not getting the best shots. I do expect their team to knock down more three-pointers. And if they do, you know, you're going to be in trouble. And I'm not saying that he has to be at the, you know, in the post, but he needs to throw a different array of moves. He needs to be at the free throw line where it's one dribble and he can just dunk and step in there where he doesn't have to cross you over or pump fake, but he can just do that, reverse inside, pivot and take you right to the hole. And then, you know, just give you a steady dose of his game, but in different areas. He's so talented. Sometimes when you're so talented and you don't have the experience of playing against a team or being in a certain round, you can have empty impact. And you don't want to have empty impact. Again, going back to guys like a Shaq, and we always talk about who could have played in what generation. Well, you know, the numbers Wimby are putting up are incredible. But if he puts those numbers up and no one gets in foul trouble, or if he puts those numbers up and he doesn't, you know, stop guys from coming to the lane, because you saw that Brunson was hitting mid-range jumpers. So your shot blocking may not be as effective, but it's how do you wear the other team down? And to me, it's not with always taking long threes. It's making them worry. If Josh Hart switched out on you, you better go into the post and dominate and punish them and make them change their strategy. But until we see that, I think New York's going to have a chance. But Wembanyama's playing great. And I think, you know, as he said after the game, he knows what he has to do. He'll make an adjustment. And they haven't lost after a game one loss. So I expect them to come back and to be great.
1: So before I let you go, last one for you, since we haven't spoken since the Spurs made the finals over the Thunder. If you're Sam Presti and you have an opportunity, not saying he does, but if you do have an opportunity to send Chet Holmgren to Milwaukee and get Giannis back, do you do it? Made him think.
0: Yeah. But first of all, I wonder if Milwaukee would do that.
1: Okay. Just saying, if you could, if Milwaukee does that, because you know he's on the market, and you're like, okay, you can send Holmgren and his contract
2: and picks
1: to Milwaukee and get Giannis back and team him up with the kids you got and SGA. Do you do it?
0: No, I'm trying to convince Milwaukee to take all my picks and let me keep Chet. Chet is a once in a generation body. Well, two, because it's him and Wimby. But the way that he can move and he's fluid, I didn't expect Chet to be better than Wimby. I didn't expect Chet to score a bunch of points in game seven. I think that was shame on us or the media that thought that he could do that or that's who he was. He's never been that player. However, if he's your third best player, I mean, just think about the luxury of Towns, what he has with OG and what he has with Brunson. Just think about that piece. If Chet can have that and be that third player, I think Chet, I mean, how could you score over Chet and Giannis? I would be scared of that. That'd be the best length in there. So I try to get rid of picks that, you know, I don't have young guys, because they have some young guys on their bench, but I'm not getting rid of Chet.
1: Okay, Chris. Thank you again. I love chomping it up with you. We'll do it again next.

0: next week. And in the meantime, enjoy the NBA Finals, certainly because with Myles Garrett coming to Los Angeles, the NFL season is over on June 4th. NFL season. Hey,
1: Chris. The Lions are my team, but Stafford, that's my quarterback. So I'm happy for Stafford, man.
0: You must be over the moon right now. You know? Yeah. Great to see you. See you, Webb. We'll chat soon.
2: All right, brother.
0: Yeah, that's Chris Webber. See you, Webber. Hall of Famer Chris Webber right there. I love that. Made him think.
3: You did. I thought we glitched for a second.
4: He was like, did we freeze?
0: No, I saw that wasn't a freeze.
5: I panicked.
3: Brockman,
4: I was like, what's going on?
0: That was almost a end of Sopranos type delay right there.
4: Had to think. You know?
0: But he had to think. He had to think.
3: I think Chris was just trying to be polite, and he didn't want to throw.
0: No, I think he thought about it. I think I made him. I threw him that curve. I threw him that Lord Charles, that Dwight Gooden 12-6 Lord Charles curveball at the end there.
3: Let me tell you what I'm doing.
0: Sending Chet to Milwaukee for Giannis.
4: Facts. I'll even get him a real estate agent.
3: He could just move to Giannis' old crib. Even swap.
4: He'd have to kick his brothers out.
3: You know? Well, they're coming. You know that.
0: 844-204-RICH number to dial. Your phone calls. In hour number three, the author of Go the F to College, Adam Mansbach, is in our green room. He's going to come out and have a chat.
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0: Just had a nice chat with the author, Adam Mansbach. Did you ever read Goodnight Moon, Chris?
4: Yes.
0: Okay. We did that all the time, Susan and I, and then Adam wrote this book that became a New York Times bestseller and was big in our house as well, called Go the F to Sleep.
4: Yep. and then now, didn't Samuel Jackson do the audio version?
0: He did indeed, yeah. And now is Go the F to College. And as soon as I heard Adam's in town, you know, like Liz... It's like, you don't want him on? I'm like, absolutely, I want him on. Sure. Would you take him? I'm like, sure, let's do it. Because now my son, I used to read Goodnight Moon to, is going off to college.
4: Going after college.
0: Suze will be on the program in hour three as well. She stops by in advance of today's episode of Women's Sports Now. So that's coming up. Phone calls galore.
3: She also had donuts dropped off outside.
0: Yeah, I saw that too. She dropped off the donut. That's just not for me.
3: Yeah, well, we know
4: she
3: that.
4: She texts me. She's like, donuts at the door. I'm like, now's your chance.
0: Okay. What do you mean at the door? Did she?
4: She leaves them at the door.
3: Yeah, they get right behind the studio.
4: She's literally doing a drive-by. She just drops them and keeps
0: going. Oh, okay.
4: Yeah.
0: Very good.
3: So she leaves them outside.
4: Come get them, fat boy. You get off the elevator, there's like boxes.
0: Come get them, fat boy. Has been
4: that's how I felt, because I went to get them.
0: All right. Let's go to Ross in New Jersey. Ross in New Jersey.
3: Ross.
0: What's up, Ross in New Jersey? What's up, sir?
29: What's going on, Rich? First time caller. Love the show, man.
0: Oh, attaboy. Where in New Jersey are you calling in from?
29: Bergen County, Elmwood Park. That's about 20 miles outside of New York City. So right around the inner radius of this Knicks run, man.
0: Well, Ross,
29: then, 10 minute drive from MetLife, too.
0: Okay, I know exactly where Bergen County is. I mentioned how I turned 30 during the 99 NBA Finals between the Knicks and the Spurs, and I turned 30 in a bar called Denial, and they mentioned how Dr. Jack Ramsey and my Uncle Myron were in the same room.
3: You never mentioned Uncle Myron.
0: Uncle Myron and Aunt Isabel lived in Bergen County, River Edge, New Jersey.
29: There you go.
0: Okay.
29: Lived. Yep. Oh, yeah, I'm in River Edge all the time. You know Elmwood Park, right on the river?
0: Right off of Route 4. Yeah, I know where you are.
29: Yep.
4: Yeah. Yep.
3: Us East Coast folks.
0: What's up, Ross? What's going on?
29: But, yeah, listen, the Knicks are taking this area by storm. And obviously, Rich, you know what your Jets, I mean, the misery, you know, I don't need to explain it to you. It falls, you know, right on the Mets. The Knicks were probably the biggest culprit of it all. You know, out where you are now, you guys, you get, you know, Stafford and Garrett, Otani comes running over there. Rich, get richer out where you are now. And, you know, with us, I mean, let's be honest. You know, there's just some people here. I don't know if you know the personality, Evan Roberts. He's got a quote, winners win, losers lose. And the New York Knicks probably felt like one of the biggest losers in the world of sports, so much so that us fans were pretty much kind of paranoid that the Jalen Brunson contract, the day it was signed, would not turn out well. I don't think even the most optimistic of Knicks fans, and I don't know if there were many back, you know, 10 years ago to the day, could have seen what Jalen Brunson and so on turned into. Listen, man, I'm 19 years old. You got to go back 13 years before I was born. The last time any of my teams won a championship was the 1994 New York Rangers. And obviously, as you know, you with your Jets, the Mets, kind of like that Long Island fan, they don't have anything since 86 with the Mets. So the fact now where you got cities like Boston win titles every other year, you know, even L.A., Denver, even only having one sport in each of the big four, kind of seem like they have one every other year with the Nuggets and the Avalanche. The fact that we're not only getting a run period, but this type of run where you win 12 straight, the last time they lost a game was night one of the NFL draft. I mean, I don't think the most optimistic of New York sports fans could have even dreamed of this ever happening, man.
0: Ross in New Jersey, Rackham. Rackham. That is the way to describe exactly what's happening in that area, sir.
4: Great call, dude.
0: Well done.
29: Thanks. Thank you, man.
0: You be well. That's Ross in New Jersey. A 19-year-old with a very aware sensibility of what's gone down there, man.
4: So he's a Jet fan too, then?
0: I just don't. Here's the thing is, I don't. It sounds like it. I don't want to go in this direction yet. Because when you start going in the direction of like what it means and what it's looking like and whatever.
4: This, game
0: this is just the beginning, man. I mean, a series just only begins when a road team wins in the playoffs. So I guess technically the NBA Finals has just begun.
4: Has begun. Yeah.
0: Right? But you can run away with it in your mind because the Knicks have run away with every series they've had.
4: Every game.
0: Once they finally turned something on against the Atlanta Hawks in the first round. Of the
4: playoffs. Yeah.
0: And so you can run away with it by saying they're about to do that again to the Spurs. And I would just counsel against that sensibility. Let's see what happens Friday night. But if they go back to Madison Square Garden up 2-0, they would be giving the Spurs the same dose of their 1999 medicine, which is going to Madison Square Garden up 2-0, except they did it at home. They did it at home.
4: What was the stat? 70% of game one winners end up winning the championship.
0: It is a massive advantage. Massive advantage. Not just because you've already established some sort of ability to execute on the floor, but you also now have that house money mentality going into game two and knowing all you got to do from now, all they have to do. And if you told the Knicks fans this going into the season, all you got to do is win your three games in Madison Square Garden and you got a parade. That's all you have to do. Tall order, but you'd rather say all you got to do, win in Madison Square Garden and it's a wrap. Holy crap. And that rhymed.
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31: 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Coming up, author Adam Mansbach. And now, it's Rich Eisen.
0: Hour number three of the Rich Eisen Show is on the air. We had a great chat in hour number one with Terron Armstead, 12-year NFL vet, fresh off of the Good Morning Football set. That rhymed again. I just can't stop rhyming. Maybe it's because we got the author of Go the F to College and Go the F to Sleep in our green room right now.
2: Rich, you're from Staten Island, home of the Woo. You're from Staten Island, home of the Wu-Tang.
0: That's correct.
4: You're in the chair.
2: Shaolin Allen.
4: If you're in the chair, we're on the air.
2: Dickie Eyes.
0: Staten Island's streetwise troubadours, as they were described on the Larry Sanders Show by Artie.
3: Man right there.
0: At any rate, Terron Armstead thinks the Rams are going 17-0.
2: Or
0: and
2: 16.
0: That Myles Garrett might have 30 sacks. That, yeah, he actually said that.
2: I love how he said 17-0, and then he did the one win.
0: Then we
2: loss
0: did the one loss.
2: 16-1.
0: Well, because he's like they'll sit their starters against the Seahawks.
2: You know, I'm not sitting that game, guy.
4: No way.
0: So basically, he predicted that the Rams are going to be 16-0 going into the last week of the season, and that's when we'll see Ty Simpson for the first time. did he basically predict that?
2: I kind of see.
4: Okay. Kind of.
0: Unless he did mention that instead of win, he basically said big blowout. Maybe we'll see tie in those games too. I have no idea. Chris Webber in hour number two. We talked at length about the game one Knicks victory to tip off the NBA finals. Also talking at length about This Was SportsCenter, stories from the set, a new podcast series, video podcast that we're putting together here, presented by Gusto. And the we being me, hosting one-on-one sit-downs with with six of my friends from back in the SportsCenter days. Dan Patrick is first up. That'll be on Disney Plus, the ESPN app, the Rich Eisen Show YouTube page, or wherever you listen to your podcasts, starting tomorrow, Friday. And then we're going to drop an episode every single week, every single Friday, with the exception of episode two. It'll be me with Chris Berman that we recorded at the Super Bowl live at the Strand Theater back in February. That's going to drop Monday, as the kids say.
2: Okay.
0: And the we also being me sitting down with these friends of mine and Mike Hoskins, who is the coordinating producer of this program and is in our green room right now. I think he's going to be very sick of me in like the next 5 minutes because I'm constantly peppering him with what about this, what about that. He's the one putting this together, and there's a ton of eye candy. There's a ton of photographs. There's a ton of videos. There's a ton of SportsCenter moments back in the day. There's a ton of This Is SportsCenter commercials from back in the day. It is a straight butter, as Stuart would say, shot of nostalgia, part of the throwback summer that Disney Plus is putting together. And as you know, this is we're at Disney Plus every single day. So we've been talking about that quite a bit. And then there's you, 844-204-RICH. We'll take some phone calls shortly. Suze is going to stop by to end the show. Women's Sports Now at 6 p.m. Eastern Time on the ESPN app and the family Disney family of networks. There they are. I believe Colleen is a bit under the weather. So is Sarah stepping in?
4: She is. Okay. Yeah, yeah. Coming in relief.
0: Well, listen, there's lots to talk about with her because I know Sarah is down with the softball women's World Series.
4: She's
0: watching. We've been watching a ton of it in our house as well.
4: Yeah.
0: So there's that. And Suze will tell us who's guesting. And Sarah's fresh back from the Big Slick. So there's lots to talk about with her.
4: Yeah,
0: Corey Close of UCLA will also be... guest hosting there.
2: Also, if I can shamelessly plug the contest wrestling, O'Shea Jackson Jr. and I, we interviewed WWE Women's Intercontinental Champion Sol Ruka yesterday. So it was a really great interview. And Rich, I didn't mean to, but I made her cry.
0: Oh, and wow! You went
5: TJ Firestone. Oh,
0: TJ Firestone.
2: O'Shea's always like, you get into your Barbara Walters mode, and it's like the fifth time it's happened. I'm not trying to make it, but we go. You know, we kind of dig deep with these folks.
0: So. Boy, there's just too much content coming out of the Rich Eisen Show and Rich Eisen Productions. Yeah. This is too much.
2: And Rich, you weren't here.
0: Do you want to pump your mold remediation company?
5: Yeah. Always First Environmental. Pod comes out next month.
0: Pod?
5: Just making that up.
0: What?
5: I got left out.
0: Is there a mold podcast?
5: There's about to be.
0: Not from us, there's not.
2: Also, Rich, you were gone last Friday. You were at Big Slick, but when O'Shea was hosting, he, Brockman, and Jay and I talked about that night that Women's Sports Now and No Contest Wrestling were both back-to-back on ESPN2. And we were just talking about how amazing it is that all this grew from this place and, you know, from you having faith in us and letting us do what we do. And, man, it was just a really cool moment, like I said, to be able to look and see. To see that.
0: It's excellent. When Suze comes here, I'm going to ask her if I could put something that, if I was the one in this
2: portrait. Could you hang it in the house?
0: Would we hang it in the house?
4: Well, her mom would have to have had that made for you.
2: Yeah, that's...
0: Oh, is that what it is?
2: His ex-girlfriend.
4: O'Shea's ex-girlfriend's mom had that made for him.
0: Generalissimo.
2: Jacksonia. What is
4: it? Great, great, great grandpa Seamus?
0: I don't understand what this is all about.
2: It's absurd. It's ours now. Yeah. That's the thing.
4: Hey, we're keeping it.
0: Actually, we've got the cover art for your new podcast.
3: Hey.
0: Mold School.
3: Hey.
0: Mold School.
2: Ain't nothing like the Mold School.
4: We're going streaking.
2: Yeah, but that was made a while ago, right?
0: I understand, but this,
2: no, I'm asking because I'm like, I've seen
0: come from the past, and then you resuscitate them, you breathe new life.
2: Well, if we got a second, can I share something with you guys about this mold?
4: About the mold?
2: This was a few months ago. I clipped it off of YouTube, and I apparently forgot to tell you guys about it because I found it in a folder. Somebody left under one of the videos that we were talking about mold, left a comment where they did Pat Summerall and John Madden breaking this down. And they have Pat Summerall. On the replay here, we can see those black mold linebackers penetrating the offensive line's first layer of protection. And then you have John Madden going, yeah, you see we've got these classic 3-4 black mold blitz going and they penetrate right through, boom, just infesting the backfield. They did a whole mold thing for you, bro. That's
0: fantastic.
3: Can I tell you, the number one question I get asked is, how do I know if it's black mold?
2: And I'll say,
3: what color is it?
0: Black. Nice.
3: It's black mold. That is the number one question.
0: You hire a professional like him.
2: I got to get this to you.
0: And then we just piloted a new podcast, which is TJ Reed's YouTube Comments Live.
2: Yeah.
0: It's going to be great. Get to launch that one.
2: Get more people to leave comments.
3: Right. More crying.
2: Yeah. We do not need more comments.
0: All right. Let me turn the page. I'm turning the page. Jared Verse was introduced to the Cleveland media yesterday, and there's all sorts of video of him walking in the building and, you know, and he's not like big old, you know, million watt smile. I'm like, he is not happy to be there. And everybody needs to give this guy a little bit of space and grace. I don't know. Again, I keep rhyming. Everybody's going to give him some space and grace. Just imagine, again, you're living out here in Southern California. You've been drafted to the Los Angeles Rams. And not only are you drafted to the Rams, but so is your teammate, Braden Fisk, from Florida State. Mm-hmm. And you are also part of welcoming in. He's already drafted. You're already out in Los Angeles. And you surprise him when he shows up to be drafted. You remember this?
2: He got on the phone.
0: Well, they were both physically there. One was trying to get one to the Rams house in time, and it's fun and it's a great way to welcome somebody to the team and the program and make them feel at home. And the Rams make him feel at home, and he feels at home to the point where he starts barking at all his teammates in his first few practices, and McVay's got to tell him to calm down. He's coaching him up. And the way you coach somebody like Jared Verse up is you're like, you are the man. You're not only the man, you're the man here. You're going to be the man here for a long time. And he believes it for good reason because he is the man.
2: Yeah.
0: He's outstanding. He's got like next level ability. And he's not on next level ability, but at such a young age, he's a friggin' NFL pass rushing prodigy. And he's prideful. And he talks his game. And he walks his game. And he's feeling like this is my franchise and I'm the face of the future. And he's walking around as such and he deserved to do that. And then all of a sudden one day you get a call and it's just like, yeah, it's over here because we were trading for Myles Garrett and the Rams went from you're so good, you're the face of our future to you're so good, we would never have made this trade if you weren't this good because we wouldn't have been able to pull off this trade if you weren't this good. Mm. You're so good, your new team is trading us Myles Garrett and wouldn't have done it if you weren't so damn good. And he's got to be there going, what?
4: Yeah.
0: Like, what is happening? I'm now moving, you know, he's from Dayton. He's moving back to his home state of Ohio, but But he's got to be sitting here going, what the hell is this business all about? All I do is the right thing and ball out, and suddenly my team that's drafting me telling me I'm the face of the future, making me feel that way, rightfully so.
2: That's why players have to remember it is a business.
0: But it's Miles Garrett. It's not just anybody.
4: Yeah.
0: We're the ones sitting here. Teron Armstead comes in hour one, and he's rightfully saying, or at least it doesn't sound crazy, he's like, this can make the Rams 17-0. Mm-hmm. So this is how he said he... I just wanted to get that out there so you can at least know what might be worrying in his brain as he's talking to the media for the first time with the Browns logo behind him. And his world flipped upside down over 48 hours. And he was asked how he learned about the trade.
6: It caught me by surprise. I was...
0: Yeah, it did.
6: I loved L.A. I loved the coaches, the organization, my teammates, you know, everybody a part of it, the staff, the fans. You know, I love the whole vibe of L.A., Los Angeles, the Rams, you know, and it was upsetting. I was upset for, you know, a good little bit of time. But when you're an athlete, you understand the nature of business. People, everybody does what they think is best for their business, and, you know, that's the situation that I'm in. I'm happy to be a part of the Browns. You know, I'm happy that they believed in me and they were able to make that trade and bring me here, you know, be with my teammates, be with everybody here, and I truly do believe in everybody in the locker room. But it was upsetting at first, but, you know, you got two choices that you can either work or you can give up, and I ain't never been a quitter.
0: I love it. What a great answer, right?
4: That was a great answer. I mean,
2: very professional. Great answer. And honest.
0: Yeah.
2: If he wouldn't have thrown out that, like, I was a little upset, I'd have been like, yeah, really?
0: But, no, you should. Everything, the preamble to hitting play on that soundbite, I think, is accurate. Yeah. Even though I haven't spoken to him. And he shows up and he takes Dylan Gabriel's 8 or required it. We still haven't gotten the details.
2: there's someone in the locker room who's handing out these jerseys and.
0: And then, of course, comes the whole thing is like, okay, like I said, this trade does not happen if he's not the one the Rams put on the table. Andrew Berry said it, and I believe that.
4: No, it's same.
0: Like, and hey, Browns fans, if you're sitting there going, oh, man, how do we trade Myles Garrett and not get multiple ones? How does that happen? Not multiple ones. Well, it's because you got somebody like Jared Verse back at this stage of his career and contract. Where you've got, this is his third year coming in. Mm-hmm. And so that's how he shows up here. But that said, now it's like, okay, Miles was here. Now you are those shoes you feel like you have to fill?
6: I'm out here to fill anyone's shoes. Miles, you know, he's a size 13, you know, Nikes, whatever they are. You know, I'm a size, you know, 13 and a half, size 14, Jordans. Like, everybody's different. I'm not here to fill his shoes. I'm here to bring my own. I buy my own. I'm here to work, and I'm here to be the best version of me. The best version of me is going to be the best defensive player in the league, and the best defensive player in the league is going to play for the best defense in the league, and that's why I make myself testament to.
0: Another great answer.
4: Go get it, man.
0: And if we did not... if we didn't have a better angel way of coming to the party, I'd say that we should put that soundbite up there saying he doesn't feel like he needs to fill Myles Garrett's shoes because he says his feet are bigger. He just said Myles Garrett has small feet.
2: 13s ain't small, though.
4: Who, Miles?
0: Yeah. No, it's Garrett. That's the Garrett.
2: Yeah.
0: Speaking of which, the man who gave us that soundbite.
4: The funniest soundbite I've heard. I can't stop saying it.
0: Miles? Todd Monken, weeks ago, and said, have you had a face-to-face with Garrett yet? And he's like, who, Miles? Okay. Miles Teller? Who? We're going a different way now? Okay. Asked about his thoughts on the trade, Todd Monken, hit it.
9: I don't think there's any reason for me to comment. I thought Andrew addressed it yesterday, and we're excited to have Jared here. I don't think there's anything more that needs to be said. We're excited about Jared for our teams now and the picks for our future.
0: You should, Jared. I don't feel like I have to comment on the Garrett trade. Which Garrett trade?
4: What?
0: Did we get Mrs. Garrett?
2: Buddy Garrett?
0: Hit it. Go ahead. Hit it.
9: I thought it was settled. I mean, not at any given point that I think we were going to trade Miles. That's just the nature of what we do. I mean, this is pro sports, right? It's you're always trying to look to the present and then to the future. So I was excited then, and I'm excited now.
31: What were they really thinking?
0: All right, so I get my first shot at being a head coach. I'm 60. Look it up. Make sure. Google me. Will you please Google?
4: Hey, Todd
0: Monken. I'm Todd Monken, and I'm 60.
4: 60.
0: Thank you. I'm finally getting my first shot, and they're telling me Myles Garrett is going to get traded? Really? You think I wanted that? Do you think I wanted to take the Cleveland Browns job and not have Myles Garrett? Of course I wanted Myles Garrett. You got to be kidding me about that. But I've been around long enough to know I can only control what I can control. It is what it is. I'm only going to talk about the guys who are here. Three coaching cliches in a row to let you know, what am I going to do about this? What do you want from me? I want Myles Garrett here. Are you kidding me? He's the Grim Friggin' Reaper. I want the guy who just set the sack record. All right? So I take the job, and I lose the defensive coordinator because he wanted the job that I got, and he's so pissed he's running out the building. He can't even stand aside of me. I lose him. And then I lose the guy who's the best player on that guy's defense that was the best thing about this team. Do you really think I'm happy about this? Hell no. And will somebody tell me which Garrett we're talking about?
7: What else you want to know?
4: The popcorn? Isn't Garrett's popcorn in Chicago?
0: Which one? Verse? Chapter and? Which what? Verse? Which verse? Bible? New Testament? Which verse? Which Jared? All right, we're going to move off of that.
2: Yeah, that's... Oh, no. Let's not touch that one. Good call, Rich. She went to Jared.
4: Miles?
0: Where are we going here? Let's take a quick call. Let's go to Nathan in Chicago, Illinois. What's up, Nathan?
4: Nathan. What up, man?
8: Hey, Rich, can you hear me?
0: Yes, I can. Can you hear me, Nathan?
4: Can you hear us?
8: Yes. First time, long time. Thanks for taking my call. The energy in Chicago around the Bears is off the charts. You know, the Rams game, the draft, you know, Caleb on the cover. I'm trying to talk myself out of a sophomore slump in the Ben Johnson era. Can you help me out here?
0: Sure. What do you want help with?
2: He thinks there's going to be a sophomore slump.
0: Oh,
2: for the Bears.
0: Well, I mean, it's not like Caleb Williams is on the cover of Wait a minute. Oh man!
2: Come to find.
4: By the way, he's cold cover. It's sick.
2: Cover of Madden.
0: Yeah. Pop that up. Madden cover. You got awesome, that in the shoot right there. It is.
4: Look at that thing.
0: Oh, well, that's the moment. That's the moment against the Packers, right? Season on the line. This thing's over. He went jump man on everybody.
4: Yeah. Then there's a second cover where
0: wasn't he on
4: doing the ice man?
0: There it is. Ooh,
2: that's cold. Literally.
0: Okay.
4: Bye.
0: Okay. Wasn't he on the New Heights pod with the Kelce brothers and said they brought up the fact that he's got a 90 rating and he's on the cover of Madden with a 90 rating?
4: Mm.
0: That's like, you know, being Jazz Chisholm, being on the Tonight Show with a 230 average. Nathan, dude, sophomore slump. I think the coach is excellent. And I think the roster is excellent. And I think your guys are as good as last year, if not better. What is this? By the way, this would be a sophomore slump for Ben Johnson, not
2: that's
0: Caleb.
2: He's
0: year three.
2: He's talking about Ben Johnson.
0: I know that. I got it. But yeah, Nathan, are you really nervous about this?
8: I am. You know, things are going well in Chicago for the first time in a while. So I just want to make sure they stay good.
0: Enjoy it. Nathan, look outside. Is it a beautiful day in Chicago, Illinois? In Chicagoland?
8: It's a beautiful day in Chicago.
0: No better city in America to have a nice weather
2: great
0: day
2: city,
0: and be man. So beautiful than Chicago, Illinois.
4: Speak on.
0: Incredible.
2: Go enjoy it.
0: What a town. Go out and enjoy, man.
2: Have a deep dish.
0: Come on now. Yeah, whatever you want to do. Whatever floats your boat. Just enjoy it, Nathan.
8: I appreciate the words of encouragement.
0: All I'm going to say, Nathan, is if you're on your cell phone right now, do not leave it on the podium of Ben Johnson without do not disturbing it. Okay? Thank you for the call. There's Nathan in Chicago. I have a follow-up on that.
2: About the phone?
0: This is this is the moment that happened, I believe, yesterday.
4: Okay.
0: On Wednesday's press conference when somebody placed a phone to record Ben Johnson's comments on his podium, but forgot to put Do Not Disturb on it.
2: Oof.
7: I'm really pleased with the teaching progression. I've been able to sit in some meetings, and I love how the coaches are going about their business. I like how the players are responding to it right now. We're all on the same page. We're speaking the same language, and that's always a good starting point. Oh, my. Good.
10: Now that you've got a year under your belt, how does it feel? How do you feel about your position, what you're doing, the people you're working with?
7: Somebody want to take their phone, so I'm not interrupted again. Thanks.
0: Oh, my. He went from oh, my, to like, am I going to have fun with this, or just shaking my head, like pissed off.
4: So aggressive.
0: Well, we have a mea culpa from Jay Cohen of the Associated Press.
4: Okay, great.
0: Saw some people, some joking, some serious, pointing at various people on the Bears beat for this. It was my phone. My apologies all around. Won't happen again.
4: Because your credential has been revoked.
0: I don't think it's gotten that bad.
4: Would it shock you?
0: Oh, well,
4: that was an aggressive response.
0: I don't know. If this was our house, if this was Susie and me, we would put a time limit on the phone.
4: Yeah.
0: Maybe you can't go on the App Store whenever you want.
2: You think maybe he went out, Rich, and just bought an old school recorder?
0: Maybe.
2: To be safe.
0: Wouldn't that be great?
4: You know that would be great. Digital recorder. Yeah. Throw it up there.
0: Or one of those old ones from the 70s with like the real tape. You have a problem with the way I'm taking up your space? Boom. The whole thing, it tips the podium over like Fred Flintstone's car with the Brontosaurus burger.
12: Damn right it's me.
0: That's a good one. Yeah, damn right it's me, says Jay Cohen. Well done.
4: Yeah, accountability.
0: Hey, by the way, don't you think Ben Johnson would appreciate accountability?
4: He probably does appreciate that.
12: Yeah. I'm about to make a name for myself here.
2: You know how long I've been waiting for this? Okay.
4: It's June. Relax, Ben.
0: Good stuff. All right. While the world watches the stars of the FIFA World Cup, Hyundai has its eyes on the next generation of talent, the future stars who are already turning heads at age 14, because Next does not wait for an invitation, and neither do we. Hyundai has always moved the future within reach, and we did it when we made advanced safety standard on every vehicle and engineered EVs with ultra-fast charging capability, and we're still doing it every day. The future isn't some far-off concept. It's already here. Next starts now. Hyundai, an official partner of FIFA. The author of the acclaimed Go the F to Sleep, now Go the F to College, Adam Mansbach, is next on The Rich Eisen Show.
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0: Back on The Rich Eisen Show, all together at Disney Plus, The Rich Eisen Show radio audience. I'm talking to the author, Adam Mansbach, the author of Go the F to College. And for those who enjoyed the Go the F to Sleep book as well, will totally understand what this is. And so, you know, again, I know we're talking about college and we'll get to that in a second, but Go the F to Sleep, you know, just for everyone to understand, is just as profane as it gets, you know. May I read a little bit here? I know I can't do it justice, but here it is. The cats nestle close to their kittens. The lambs have lain down their sheep. You're cozy and warm in your bed, my dear. Please go the F to sleep. And it doesn't say F in here.
27: Now, listen, some people might say that Sam Jackson read that better than you, but I would disagree. I think you're right there with him.
0: The windows are dark in the town, child. The whales huddle down in the deep. I'll read you one very last book if you swear you'll go the F to sleep. And you got Samuel L. Jackson to read the audiobook for this.
27: Remarkably, we did.
0: How the hell did you get that done?
27: Well, the story of the book is kind of a funny one. And
0: please,
27: for reasons that are a little bit complicated, the book kind of blew up and became a hit months before it was published.
0: Yes.
27: I gave a reading of the book in April. The book was meant to be published the following October. I read it to about 200 people at a museum in Philadelphia where I was living. I was actually living at the museum.
0: Like Ben Stiller?
27: Like Ben Stiller, mixed up files of Mrs. Baisley Frankweiler. So I read the book and it kind of took off and people went home and they pre-ordered it on Amazon. And by the end of the week, it was number one on Amazon. This book that did not yet exist. So there was a lot of momentum and it just stayed there at number one.
0: Yes.
27: And it started ricocheting around the internet because there was a PDF that we had put together to send booksellers because we thought they might not even want to stock a book called Go the F to Sleep.
0: Yes.
27: It was landing in hundreds of thousands of people's mailboxes, you know, and we were dumb enough to think this was a problem, right? Luckily, it's bad form to show up at a baby shower with a low resolution, printed out, stapled together PDF and be like, we're so happy for you here. Please take this gift. So it didn't really hurt us.
0: Nice.
27: And so we had all this momentum and Audible, which was a brand new company at the time, they were like, maybe we make a splash with this book. So they came to us and they were like, who do you want to read the book? And we thought about it for about 1 second and we were like, Samuel L. Jackson, the bard of the F-bomb, is our guy.
0: Yes.
27: So they went to him and he came on. And you know, the beauty of a book this short is like stuff happens fast. So like Tuesday morning, they're like, we're gonna ask Sam. Tuesday afternoon, they're like, Sam read it, it's done, it's great, he killed it. You know, and like by the next—
0: Are you serious?
27: Yeah, it was that, I mean, the book, you know, is like 400 words. Many of them repeated more than once. So it's like it doesn't take that long for stuff to happen.
0: Right.
27: So he came on, he read it. Meanwhile, we rushed the book out in time for Father's Day. So several months before it was originally meant to be published. And, you know, he was like on the Letterman show reading the book, which is a rare thing for audiobooks. You don't usually end up on like late night television reading them out loud.
0: Right.
27: And it was amazing. And he did it, you know, it's probably his best work since Pulp Fiction.
0: Well, first of all, I don't offer any pushback on that.
27: The hell?
0: Because again, this speaks the fact that you're losing your mind trying to get your child to go to sleep because you're now sleep deprived yourself. I think anybody in the sound of our voice, whether they're listening or watching right now, with a kid, you're already going down PTSD over there.
27: I'm just rethinking the day.
0: It's just will drive you crazy. In the I'll just call him out since he's now 6'2", 15-year-old Cooper Eisen. You know, with what I do on NFL Network on Sunday mornings, he, for whatever reason, would always sleep just fine with the exception of a Saturday night when I had to get up. If my call time was 4 a.m.
27: Oh, God.
0: He would wake up every Saturday night. And I was just like, will you go the F to sleep? Like, you just lose your mind. So you're speaking in a way that I think is so relatable to people. And then who to get to actually voice it. But as you said, the bard of the F-bomb.
27: Yeah.
0: It's perfect. I mean, what a perfect storm.
27: Yeah.
0: For that.
27: It was pretty amazing. And then even crazier is that after that, it kind of became like a hip thing for celebrities to read the book.
0: Yes.
27: So over the years, like, everybody from Jennifer Garner to Gilbert Gottfried to Cardi B to Shaggy has like read the book. LeVar Burton read the book, you know, all kinds of people. None of it stuff that we set up. I'll just be like minding my business and, you know, my phone will start blowing up and Cardi B is on the Tonight Show pregnant and like he gives her the book and there she is reading it.
0: Fantastic.
27: It's pretty crazy.
0: And then you follow up with, again, you have to effing eat. Seriously, there's three things. There's three things that kids control that you can't control. When they go to the bathroom, when they eat, and when they go to sleep. You got Bryan Cranston to narrate that.
27: We did. Walter White himself.
0: In 2014, so it's in the middle of him being Walter White.
27: Yeah. Yeah, I couldn't believe that, you know. and I remember this one crazy moment where I was like on the phone with the the audiobook company, and they were pitching stuff, and I was responding. And I remember this one moment where I was like, no, not Meryl Streep. Get Meryl Streep off the list. And I kind of stopped, and I was like, what is my life? What's going on right now? You know? But yeah, we ended up with Bryan Cranston for that.
0: And then there's another book about having another child called F. Now There Are Two of You, narrated by Larry David.
27: Yeah, that was special.
0: Did you ever chat with Larry? Have you ever had a chat with LD?
27: I met Larry through a mutual friend, my co-author, Alan Zweibel, who I've written several books with, original SNL writer, kind of a comedy legend.
0: And also a guy who I think Larry doesn't want to hang out with on Curb Your Enthusiasm.
27: Yeah, yeah. Well, you know, according to Alan, they're best friends. And I'm like, are you really, Alan? But he introduced us. And Larry, when he did the book, the statement he made was something like, I did this book as a favor to Adam, who I don't know and have never met, which is so like me, you know, which I thought was great. But I think I earned his respect when they asked me if I would fly out to supervise the recording session in LA with Larry. But at the time, I was on Martha's Vineyard, and I was like, no, I'm going to pass. I don't want to leave this island. I think that's when Larry was like, I like this guy.
0: Because that's
27: I like this guy.
0: That's a haunt of his, right?
27: Yeah, and he would never leave to do anything. So I think he respected that I didn't care enough to go meet him. You know, I feel like we bonded at that point.

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1: And he mentioned that he had just been on Danson's podcast. And I did that kind of like awkward thing where I was like, you know, I wouldn't be upset if you texted Ted Danson and asked him if he wanted to read my audiobook. And Kamau, because he's like a lovely guy, was like, yeah, I can send that text. And to my great shock, Ted was into it and got on board. He has grandkids this age, but he really, really got the book. Like, this book is a little different than the others because sending your kid to college is its own special experience.
2: And it's usually a bittersweet emotion.
1: Very much so. So this book is full of like, you know, Go the F to Sleep was like everything you want to say to your kid but can't.
2: Yes.
1: This book is like everything you should say to your kid and ought to. It's like, it's sort of poignant and bittersweet and you want to give advice, but you know you should like back off, you know. So there's a lot in this book that's like, you know, you want to let your kid know that you're going to miss them and they can always come home, but also you're turning their bedroom into a gym, you know?
2: Well, I mean, I'm cracking the book here, and the first, I'll cover the copy since it's got the F word in it, but it's a teenage boy still sleeping at 11:02 a.m. with his ear pods out next to the alarm clock. He's out like a light, and it says, "I don't know where the time went. Just yesterday you were a pup. Back then, you wouldn't go to sleep. Now you won't wake the F up. We love the person you've become, so cool and so full of weird knowledge. And we're happy and sad that it's time for you to go the F to college." And so on it goes.
1: And so on it goes, yeah. You know, there's advice in here. No pills, no powders, do not black out.
2: Of course, that you haven't asked me for any advice, but I can't let you F it up, especially not at this price. Well done. I mean, it's great, man.
1: Thank you.
2: It's great.
1: Feel free to just keep reading the whole book.
2: No. I don't want to ruin any more. But
3: what was the pills and the powders?
1: Yeah. I think maybe the best advice in the book. There's a page that says, "No pills, no powders. Yes. Do not black out. These things are not good for your health. And if anybody tells you different, tell that a-hole to go F himself."
4: Great advice. Poetic.
2: Mm-hmm. Very poetic.
1: Yeah, Danson, he said, you know, I got to interact with him. I got to kind of direct him reading the book. Ted, he's such a nice guy. Like, I don't know if you've ever had him on
2: here. He's been here with like, Mary, his wife.
1: If I hadn't been warned in advance, Kamau was like, "Don't be freaked out at how kind and sweet he is. It's not an act. He's not playing you. He's actually that nice." And if he hadn't warned me, I would have been so confused. Because he's genuinely like the kindest man in the world. And he said, he was like, you know, when I started reading the book, I thought this was for parents to give their kids at graduation or when they're going off to college. And he's like, but in reading it and performing it, I realized it's also, and maybe more so, he was like, "Kids, you should get this book for your parents because you're fine, but they're going through a lot of big emotions right now and they need this book to process their feelings." Mm-hmm. So I don't know how many 18-year-olds have that kind of disposable income to afford an entire book, but you know, you could give it in both directions, I guess.
2: Brother, I'm awesome. A big fan of your work. You got Susie and I through some nights just with some chuckles and things like that. And I'm, you know, he's a Boston sports fan, so it's very kind of you to use the Rich Eisen show to announce that there's a new book called "The Red Sox Pay Your Effing Superstar."
4: It's a good book. I know of someone who might need that book.
2: Where the F is Mookie?
1: Was
2: the original working title of the book.
1: That is really when I had to like take a step back. I was like, I've invested far too much time and love and energy into this team. I grew up under the curse. I watched the curse end. I watched the run and all of that. And then when Mookie left, I was like, this is an unhealthy relationship. This has become toxic and I have to take a step back for my own sanity. I'm just going to pour all of my love and affection into the Celtics.
2: Yes.
1: And my children, I guess.
2: In that order?
1: In that order.
2: Well done. Hey, man.

0: Come back anytime you want. Congrats on all of this.
1: Thank you.
0: It's a pleasure to meet you and see you in person, have the same sense of humor that clearly you got through your writing.
1: Thanks.
0: Congrats on taking something so visceral and making something that connects people.
1: Thank you.
0: Adam Mansbach is here. Go the F to College, wherever you get your books. Go ahead and also listen to the audiobook version with Ted Danson. That's good stuff. 844-204-RICH, number to dial right here on the Rich Eisen Show. What rhymes with John Henry?
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6: Off to just a ridiculously hot start. Mauricio Dubon, Ozzie Albies both hit 3-run homers at Truist Park last night in that 7-3 victory over the Toronto Blue Jays. Grant Holmes got his 4th win of the year. He went 6 innings, 5 hits, 2 runs, both of them earned 4 strikeouts. Chris Sale going for the sweep tonight at Truist Park, taking on the Blue Jays in Game 3. A 7:15 first pitch. We'll have it for you right here on The Rev. The Knicks beat the Spurs in Game 1 of the NBA Finals last night, 105-95. Game 2 coming up on Friday. Georgia baseball gearing up for its Super Regional Saturday morning at 11 o'clock first pitch against Mississippi State. We'll have it for you right here on The Ref. 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
0: 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All right, getting set for everything going down in the WNBA tonight. Seeing if Caitlin Clark and Stephanie White are really hugging it out or going at it against the Atlanta Dream tonight, part of a doubleheader. They're getting ready, getting you ready for it, along with the rest of what's going on in women's sports with Women's Sports Now. Susie Schuster is here. Yeah, what's up, Susie?
22: We're expecting a real tea party there, because you know.
0: What are you talking about?
22: You know, real tea party with the fever, because God forbid something actually exciting happens, like a coach and a player actually have an argument, but when the cameras are right in people's faces, I'm all for it.
1: I thought you were going to say something exciting happening with the fever, like a win.
0: Oh boy, look at
22: you. Wow, the haters gotta hate.
1: No, I said it months ago that this was the most important summer for Caitlin Clark, and so far they're disappointing.
22: I have to tell you, I don't think you're wrong. However, I do think that oftentimes the wins come from altercations like this. And so I'm actually interested to see how things play out. We have talked about this, Chris, many times on the show. Are they a better team when she's not in the lineup because other players actually play and don't watch? And yeah, but I looked up her stats, something I'm going to show in the team. People always point at her for not playing good defense, yet she leads the league, or she leads her team in steals. She's actually making things happen much more often than we're actually seeing. We look at the points, right? We look at points, assists, rebounds, what have you.
1: Well, she leads the league in assists, but she's also number one in turnovers.
0: Well, and you could see that.
22: And she's the number one in trying to get fouls. That's one thing. If I'm her coach, I would say to her, like, enough with the theatrics. Stop looking for a foul after every single moment of basketball.
0: Well, the major issue is, you know, on the court, is her defense.
22: Right.
0: I mean, you could see that, I think if I saw the stat right, that the number of times that she's been put in isolation and driven on is three times more than the second place person who's A.Z. Fudd.
22: Right. And
0: Olivia Miles.
22: Olivia Miles. Who's because, a rookie, by the obviously. Way, I mean, the irony of this conversation is that she's the other one who you look at to have the ball in her hands the most. She's the most electric player on offense, but she doesn't play great defense. And like you're looking at AZ and then all the talk about, okay, should Olivia have gone one instead of AZ? And the answer is, well, AZ is a more well-rounded player, but what Olivia does every single night is magic. But back to Caitlin, because everything's about Caitlin.
0: Right, and just to put two things together of what you just said, is the fact that there's a conversation of did the Dallas Wings blow it or not is part and parcel of the spotlight that's on the WNBA, where people are having these sorts of conversations that you would see about other leagues and other, top talent that everyone knows about from college. You hear that in the NFL all the time in the draft. You take the right person, one or two. But the other thing, too, is, the cameras are going to be on if you are arguing with your coach to the point where you get kicked out of a huddle and your coach
22: points
0: to the rookie and says, you take Caitlin Clark's seat, which Stephanie White understand she's telling the rookie, you sit in Clark's seat, you're out of the huddle. You take the foam seat that you had to take it off, put the rookie in there. Like something's up. And I understand that they've all played it off like, well, I know what you're going to ask me in my press conference stuff. Yeah, heck yeah. What was an hour and a half conversation team-wise too?
22: Yep.
0: For them all again. So.
22: But I will, let me argue this back. We're talking about Steph White. We're talking about Jose Fernandez. We're talking about decisions that coaches are making for their players a whole lot more than we used to.
0: Yeah.
22: The end back comes with the spotlight, and that comes with the attention that Caitlin has brought. And yes, the league existed for many, many years before that, but we never saw a player with a 24-hour camera interface the way we do now. So we're going to break that down with Coach Corey Close today. She's coached Caitlin. She knows her really, really well.
0: Yep.
22: We asked Steph White when she was on the show a couple weeks ago about what it's like to coach her and the pressure of doing such. But when something turns into a full-time soap opera like it has now, I guarantee you that the number of people watching the game tonight will be triplicate.
0: I agree. We'll be watching in our house.
22: Yeah.
0: I know you don't have anything else going on, right, TJ?
3: Got all types of stuff.
0: Okay, very good. By the way, I don't feel like I'm arguing with you right now.
3: Me or her?
22: I don't think, why... People like will love to think that we argue a lot. We really don't argue very much.
0: No.
4: Oh, my.
22: That's because I'm...
0: Is that the new drop, the new Ben Johnson drop?
4: Oh, my.
0: Oh, my. Okay.
22: Is that because I'm always right?
20: Ben Johnson.
0: Ladies and gentlemen, Susie Schuster here. Who else is a guest on your program?
22: Sandy Brondello, standing ovation last night in Brooklyn.
0: Mm-hmm.
22: As you said, for all those in New York who didn't watch the Knicks game, but I'm sure there were plenty of people like on phones watching both.
0: Yeah.
22: Like, you know, I would get that, but she's the last person to have brought a championship to New York.
0: Mm-hmm.
22: I will ask her on Women's Sports Now about what it means to bring a championship to New York and could the Knicks do the same? Because we're not afraid of men's sports, guys. We just talk about women.
0: Well, maybe we can get Becky Hammond back on the show. She was on the inaugural episode of season two. If Jalen Brunson does in fact win a championship.
22: Sure. Go for it.
0: You know?
22: I'm happy to have Becky back anytime, but you can have her here in this chair.
0: I just want to make sure everything's copacetic on the up and up.
22: Listen, I know how you're feeling. There's a lot of screaming and yelling in our house last night.
0: He said they're going to sweep. Did you hear that earlier?
22: No. I wasn't listening.
0: I didn't say that, really.
22: Did you really?
0: I did.
3: Definitely did.
0: I don't know.
22: You think they're going to sweep?
0: I think
22: don't you think that the Spurs take game two?
3: They better.
0: Well, that's what C-Web said.
22: Isn't that your...
3: They better win.
22: Do you have a lot of money on this?
0: Women's Sports Now, everybody. 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We're back to wrap this up on Disney Plus.
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0: again. It is almost the end of the week, and we're still here, and so is college football, we think. We'll recap all the things that have happened all week and maybe talk a little bit about what happens on the field and not what happens in the halls of Congress. Welcome in on this day. We will share some headlines with you. And how about this? The Auburn Tigers have done it again. 2 out of 3 years, they are the national champs in men's golf. Outstanding job. It was a nail biter, but they have done it. And we'll talk a little bit more about that as the afternoon goes on. But War Eagle to the men's golf team. How about Texas? Hook 'em. They are one win away from doing it for the second year in a row. Longhorns will try to win the national championship in the Women's College World Series tonight. That game in Oklahoma City. Meanwhile, Big Ten, SEC, those commissioners are reportedly in D.C. today trying to salvage what looks like perhaps a lost cause. The hearing yesterday garnered a lot of headlines and a lot of criticism, including the majority leader of the House of Representatives today saying, without the SEC and the Big Ten, it is not going to happen. Dellinger joins us later from D.C. No lane, no problem. Pete Golding's Ole Miss transfer portal reload has Rebels eyeing a CFP encore. They came within a play last year of perhaps playing for the national championship. And that is where we begin on this Thursday afternoon with Brad Crawford. Brad, it's been a while. Thanks for making time for us. And let's start with Ole Miss. Good afternoon.
1: Hey, Paul. Good to see you, man. I'm glad college football season's about 2.5 months away.
0: Well, so what about the Rebels? They're catching a lot of flack. Even Nick Saban eviscerated Pete Golding yesterday under oath in Congress, but doesn't seem to be bothering Pete Golding at all, does it?
1: No, there seems to be some hesitancy, Paul, from the national folks on sort of how to evaluate and grade Ole Miss this offseason. But look, this team still returns two of the best players in college football. In Trinidad Chambliss, a player I think should have been a Heisman finalist last fall. And then Kewon Lacy, 1,400-yard rusher. Him and Ahmad Hardy, two SEC running backs who are All-American candidates. So I think Ole Miss and everybody in that building in Oxford, they believe that national championship window is still open. And I think we're going to see Ole Miss challenge for a playoff spot once again.
0: Yeah, they need more than Lacy and Chambliss. What does the defense look like?
1: Yeah, defensively, Ole Miss is going to have about 8 new starters, but I think it starts along the defensive line where this is going to be a tenacious and very, very nasty pass rush. Despite losing their top pass rusher, obviously, to LSU, and then they lost, you know, their top linebacker, T.J. Daugherty, also to LSU, they reload in the portal and they bring back Cam Franklin, Will Eccles, Jamarius Brown up front. They got Blake Purchase, an edge rusher from Oregon who may have started for the Ducks, but he's definitely going to be an impact player for Ole Miss. And Pete Golding, this is his specialty on defense. I think he has enough pieces for this Ole Miss defense to be better than it was last season.
0: Chatting with Brad Crawford of CBS Sports. Brad, let's look a little bit deeper in the SEC. And I know the favorites are going to be Georgia and Texas. Let's stay away from them for just a second. After that, give us who is nipping at the heels in addition to Ole Miss. So that's three teams. Who else?
1: Yeah, three of my four teams we've mentioned, Paul, but LSU is going to also make the playoff. They're in my early projection over at CBS Sports. I just think that with the number one portal class, Ole Miss signed number two, LSU is going to get to a playoff spot in Lane Kiffin's first season. You got Sam Leavitt at quarterback, a bunch of new wide receivers signed, a ton of offensive linemen, including Jordan Seaton. He's going to make around $4 million this season in Baton Rouge, the highest paid offensive tackle in college football. But where it matters most is defensively. The last couple of years under Brian Kelly, they've slipped a bit athletically on that side of the football. That's going to change this fall. I think this team starts defensively with the line of scrimmage and that back seven. Going to have several future first-round picks there. So Lane Kiffin, despite a very tough schedule in Baton Rouge, he can say what he wants this offseason, but the pressure is on, and I do think he'll make the playoff.
0: Okay, so those are four, which seems like that's about where the cutoff is. Remember last year the SEC had five, so who is getting left out and why?
1: Yeah, four is my cutoff, but I think Texas A&M's a team, obviously, that could get back. Alabama's in that mix, but Paul, I haven't had Alabama as a preseason playoff team the last 3 years, and I'm 1-for-2 in there trying to hit 666 right now and go 2-for-3. I don't think Alabama has enough talent offensively to get there. They're going to start a new first-year quarterback, either Austin Mack or the former five-star freshman Keelan Russell, and then the run game. Are we going to finally see some physicality out of that backfield? Kalen DeBoer, he swears up and down this offseason that Alabama is going to get more punchy, more ferocious at the point of attack. But he's got to show us that, man, because the first few seasons in Tuscaloosa, that team has been anything but physical at the line of scrimmage.
0: And it seems like their schedule, though, may be a little more manageable. They do have Georgia at home. They don't have Texas. They have A&M at home. They're at LSU. But they've got to negotiate another, like Tennessee, which is a team I want to ask you about next. People seem a little bit down on Josh Heupel. Where are you?
1: Yeah, I would put Alabama just ahead of Tennessee as well, Paul. I think that's a winnable game for the Tide. I think Alabama's going to win that rather convincingly. I'm not sold right now on Tennessee's offseason acquisitions. They've got a bunch of veterans back defensively. They're going to have one of the SEC's top wide receiver rooms, but at quarterback, probably going to start a five-star true freshman in Faison Brandon. Paul, you and I are both in North Carolina. We know Faison Brandon, very talented player at a Grimsley High School, but it all starts with the schedule. You look at Tennessee there, first couple games, probably going to be wins, but then murderer's row begins. You've got Texas, Auburn, Alabama, at South Carolina. That won't be a very easy game against Lenora Sellers and Dylan Stewart. And then down the stretch, the defining games for Josh Heupel in 2026 is that trip to College Station, and they host LSU, then they go back, you know, to Nashville to play Vanderbilt. So Tennessee, I think in that 7-5, 8-4 range, which we know ain't going to be good enough to make the playoff.
0: We've talked about half the schools in the SEC. Didn't hear Oklahoma mentioned. They're on a lot of these magazine, grocery store magazine, top 15, top 25s. What about the Sooners?
1: Yeah, the big issue for me is just brutal schedule, man. Brent Venables keeps getting the short end of the stick with these SEC schedule makers. Obviously, toughest schedule in country this season in the SEC is likely Texas, but Oklahoma's in that top tier mix as well. Brent Venables got to the playoff last year, saved his job there in Norman. I know he liked, you know, some of the coaching staff hires and additions that he's made these last couple years. Defensively, this team's still going to be elite. But John Mateer, returning quarterback, did they do enough in the portal surrounding him with talent? We saw, Paul, before his injury last season, John Mateer, very good quarterback from the pocket and outside. But after that injury to his hand, kind of changed a little bit, a little inconsistent down the stretch and really hurt Oklahoma's offense. So they've got to improve offensively to be a repeat playoff team.
0: Always great to check in with Brad Crawford as we get closer to the season. We'll see you soon, Brad. Many thanks for the time as we are underway here on a Thursday afternoon. Busy week, and we'll talk to Dellinger about what happened yesterday and can that cruise bill be saved? That's the question. A lot of optimism going in, not much coming out. J.D. Pickell will get back on the field, and Alyssa and crew will get us ready for what could be the final night of the year in women's softball. We'll be right back.
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0: And we welcome you back. We'll talk more about what happened yesterday in D.C. with Ross Dellinger coming up. Let's get some phone calls here at 855-242-7285. And Mike starts it off from Ohio. Hello, Mike. Good afternoon.
1: Hey, Paul. Roll Tide. Just wanted to give you a call today. You know, really just wanted to kind of echo what we just listened to. You know, I mean, we have Sankey and the Big Ten kind of, you know, pushing back on this bill, Saban kind of for it. You know, can you talk about some of the differences, what Sankey's not seeing that Saban clearly sees here that would move forward with this?
0: Well, first of all, Nick Saban has become a puppet for one of the groups here who is pushing this bill, and Greg Sankey is looking after his own league's best interest. So there's a direct difference, and it's shocking to me how Nick Saban, assuming he read the bill, could get up there and defend it the way he did yesterday.
1: And I mean, I guess Sankey is looking out for the best interest of the SEC, but it's kind of hard when the coaches come out and say that, you know, they were for a 9-game schedule when we were going to expand, and then that didn't happen. So it seemed like, you know, some miscommunication there. So just hopefully we can see some kind of resolution soon.
0: Probably not going to, Mike, but thanks for the call anyway. Hugh was up next. Good afternoon, Hugh. You're on the air.
2: Hey, Paul. How you doing, bud?
0: Very well. Thank you.
2: Okay, good. Okay, I'm calling from Georgia, but I'm a Tennessee fan. Now, they can do all these predictions they want about football, you know, who's going to do what. But Tennessee's problem last year, their offense was potent. They scored more points than led the nation in offense, I believe, scoring points. The problem was the defense. They should have fired Tim Banks a long time ago. He was the problem. You know, shortly after the season was over, he left. He either got fired or he just left on his own. He was the problem, Tim Banks. You got a point in him for Tennessee defense. But their offense, they can score points. But, you know, you got to play defense, too. But
0: you're right, Hugh. But I think with Jim Knowles, they're in a much better situation. Hey, thank you very much for the call. I want to go back to what the guy from Ohio asked me about Saban and Sankey. And Chris Coons is a Democratic senator from Delaware. And he was one of the secondary sponsors of this bill, along with Eric Schmidt of Missouri, who you thought would be supporting his home state school, but clearly did not. Coons just told Amanda Kristovich that he thinks there's an appetite to pass the Cruz bill. And here's the interesting part. The reason I'm doing this is not Washington Week in Review. He said we need to be willing to risk pushing back on the SEC. They are used to being the big game in town, with 50 states in the country and 100 senators. There's an awful lot of senators from states that don't come from either SEC or Big Ten teams, but do have college teams. Note that three of the original four co-sponsors are from Texas, Missouri, and Washington, which both have SEC and Big Ten schools. So, I don't know Chris Coons from Adam, but this is more why the appearance of Saban yesterday becomes even more preposterous. That you got a senator, one of the four co-sponsors of this bill, who is openly declaring war on the SEC here. I mean, is there any other way to read this? Is there any other way to read one of the four co-sponsors of this legislation that everybody thinks we have to get on board because it will save college athletics? We don't need to be willing to risk pushing back on the SEC. They are used to being the big game in town. And you wonder why Sankey did not originally sign off on this. Listen, I'm with a lot of people. College athletics needs some help. And an antitrust exemption would be a benefactor. But you're gonna get on board when you got bozos like this who are declaring war against the SEC, and we're supposed to get in line and support this? I mean, everybody's got their congressmen and senators. I don't know. I haven't heard where everybody is on this. But if you're a senator in the SEC footprint, And that includes Eric Schmidt, one of the co-sponsors of the bill. I mean, he is from Missouri. I guess he didn't go to Missouri. Maybe he forgot they were in the SEC. You're gonna go along with somebody who's mouthing off like that, pretty much putting their thumb in the eye of the Southeastern Conference and the Big Ten, for that matter, not just the SEC. Chris Coons, again, Democrat from Delaware, co-sponsor of this bill. We need to be willing to risk pushing back on the SEC. They're used to being the big game in town. Well, with this bill, that's going to change because they're not going to let them get any bigger. That's really what this is about. Anyway, just my two cents. I don't have a vote. David is up next in Georgia. Good afternoon.
3: Yes, Paul. One team I do want to talk about from the Big Ten. I know they got three tough games this year, and I want to talk about them. Ohio State is playing Oregon, Indiana, and Texas. Ohio State, I'm sorry the way that you got you set up your schedule this year. You're losing all three of those games this year. I just think Kirk Cignetti is a better coach than Ryan Day. And then number two, Oregon, Dan Lanning's a better coach than Ryan Day, in my opinion. And then number three, Sark's a better coach than Ryan Day. And then their defense, I'm sorry, Ohio State's not going to be prepared against neither of those three teams. And then how the way that they run the ball, I just don't think Ohio State's going to make the playoffs this year. They're going to miss out on the playoffs. And then as long as they got Ryan Day and that defensive coordinator, they're just not making the playoffs. I'm sorry. This year. And thank you for my call, Paul. War damn Eagles.
0: So if I understood David correctly, he said that Ohio State is not going to make the playoffs next year. David, I don't know what I'm not exactly sure what you're watching there, but I think there's a pretty good chance that they'll not only make the playoffs, but play for the national championship. Will is up next. Hey, Will.
4: Hey, Paul. Speaking of runaway Ferraris to the Grand Canyon, I believe I'm going to have to cancel my summer vacation plans unless you will spare me Texas-Tennessee game. I've been watching it for like 3 months. Have you seen the average ticket price on that?
0: So what is it? What is the ticket price, Will?
4: It's $800 average. So
0: wow.
4: If we can can we do any so I can be able to go to that?
0: Yeah, well, the only thing I would offer is I would not ever buy a ticket. Thanks for the call. We're losing you a little bit. I would never buy a ticket this early. The prices ebb and flow like everything else in the world. Vance is up next. Hey, Vance.
5: Good afternoon, Paul. I just heard those remarks from Chris Coons. I'm not going to go. I think that's his first name. I don't really care what his name is, but I do know who he is, and I know what he stands for. You know, I contended last week that the whole country is coalescing to try to downplay and crush the SEC. But that is, for me personally, just as an American citizen, that's troubling to hear some guy actually call out and aim a firearm of we got to take down this one conference.
0: Yeah, and Vance, I mean, here's a guy, Chris Coons, who's got a undergraduate and law degree from Yale University, and he's and what gets me though, it's not him. I mean, I know we all know. I mean, anybody in politics knows what he represents and what he stands for, and that's his constituency, the 10 people that live in Delaware. But the point is that all the people we've talked to in the last couple weeks who just lined up and said, "Well, this is great. This is a bipartisan bill." I mean, it took a while to get to the heart of the matter. But this bill is an anti-SEC bill. I don't know why people don't understand that.
5: Admittedly, now, there for anyone to read or listen to.
0: We can't let the SEC or the Big Ten get any bigger. The good news from this, and I'm hoping that Sankey and Petitti, who are in Washington today meeting with these clowns, I hope that maybe they realize that they went to the wrong place to seek help, and maybe they need to seek help from each other.
5: Well, I think both of them need to go to Dr. Phil for going to the government any damn way. We keep getting away from the root cause of all this. And yet a caller the other day say, is there ever going to be any punishment for some of these things these guys do? The answer is no. But there should be. There should be. But all I can say is I was very disappointed to hear that. I know who he is. I know what he stands for. I would have never wanted anything to do with him in the first place. But I hope that Sankey, and now I'm even going to give Petiti a pat on the behind and say, tell them to kick rocks. Don't let that. They will hurt this. And one final thing, Paul. I'm with Legend. You know, saying anything negative about Nick Saban almost just does it. It almost crushes me. I just seems to what comes to mind from what side he has taken. Some people just need to be football coaches and do nothing else. Sell cars, build houses.
0: Well, but then, let me offer this. And you know, Saban's been to the White House. He's close to the president, which is great. That power up there is intoxicating, I can assure you. But I think sometimes when you get brought in, you lose perspective. And by the way, the president of the United States came out today and urged people to support this bill as well, which, you know, considering so many people in the South who have been loyal supporters of his, I'm a little concerned about where this whole thing is. We'll find out more about that when we talk to Ross Dellinger coming up next. Paul Feinbaum here. You know, in the SEC, it's go big or go home. 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
23: Okay, it has been the conversation for over a week now, and this is a headline from Ross Dellinger, SEC Big Ten versus everybody, protect college sports bill, politicians rail. And Ross has got a lot of new reporting since yesterday. He's talked to the majority leader. He's talked to countless others. Ross, thanks for the time. Where are we right now on what many people were pretty optimistic about a week ago?
24: Yeah, Paul. Probably not as optimistic, but things are, like often in politics, things are still fluid, and there does seem to be a split. Not just on political lines, right, but on perhaps on relationship sort of lines too. It honestly, I've never seen anything quite like it. I was texting Paul with a, because you've got Donald Trump who came out with a supportive message today, but then the person in his same party, right, the majority leader in the House, Steve Scalise, came out with an opposition today. You've got the SEC and Big Ten in opposition. You've got the Congressional Black Caucus and the NAACP joining them in opposition, which is a weird sort of strange bedfellow, as you might say. But you've got a lot of Republican senators and House members in support of the bill. And all the other conferences, it seems like, mostly in support of the bill as well, along with Notre Dame, who testified, their AD, Pete Bavakwa, at the Senate hearing that I was at yesterday. So this is a weird, very split time right now. And I was texting with a lobbyist on the Hill earlier, like kind of saying, hey, is this how it is with every issue up here? You know, is it crazy? Is this crazy? You know, and they said, yeah, pretty much. Yeah, you know, this is sort of how a bill is made. Somebody said to me, you know, it's like you hear the term, Paul, nobody wants to see how the sausage is made. How a bill is made is kind of like that. Nobody really wants to see it. It gets dirty. It gets messy. It's ugly. And I think that's what we're seeing, but it's all part of the process. The one thing that makes this different, Paul, is the two most important and prominent stakeholders in an industry, in this industry, the SEC and Big Ten, are against a bill that is marching forward that governs the industry, right? The two biggest stakeholders. So that is the unique situation that we're seeing right now with this college sports bill.
23: Yeah, I want to get to them in a second, but I want to go back to what you learned from Steve Scalise today, who is a critically important player, because even if this sailed through the Senate, which it may not, it still has to get through the House. And the two most important people at the House are both LSU graduates. They're both Louisianans, Mike Johnson and Steve Scalise, the Speaker and the Majority Leader. And reading what you had from Scalise, I don't know how you put that genie back in the bottle.
24: Yeah, that was some pretty harsh words from Steve Scalise, right? I think he said what I just pointed out, right? You've got two of the most prominent stakeholders in an industry

0: And look, there's some other things going on here, Paul. This bill, it does a lot of things that college conferences, including the SEC and Big Ten, have asked for, right? There's a limit sort of on transfers. It brings back the one-time transfer. It gives the five-year eligibility standard, right? Sets that. It does kind of a hard cap, codifying the House settlement. There's probably some tweaks that could happen there. But those are kind of the main agent registry, Paul. It does an agent registry and certification system. There's a lot of things that they ask for, this bill does. But it does something else that they didn't ask for, which it impacts and controls their future decisions on expansion and on any other future plans. And it adds in a pathway to pool media rights, as I've talked to you about on your show quite a bit, right? It adds a pathway to pool media rights with the SEC and Big Ten is against. You know, one of the things, somebody called me this morning and said they had never seen a bill that controls a private entity like this bill would. And what they mean by that is this bill would prohibit basically the SEC and Big Ten from expanding more. And it also may eventually, I don't want to say require, but it definitely paves a path for redistribution of wealth in college sports with the pooling of rights. So there's like two parts to this bill, right? And they're mostly in favor of one of those parts, right? And the other is what I just detailed. And it's a kind of a controlling piece of the bill that sort of seems to me, and seems to plenty of others, is geared or intended to stop private entities, SEC and Big Ten, from doing business, basically. And that's why I think when it comes down to it, the SEC and Big Ten are not in support of it. And I think Commissioner Greg Sankey and Tony Patini were supposed to, or have already talked to Ted Cruz today. They were supposed to speak with him directly about their issues with the bill. Ted Cruz and Maria Cantwell, the bill sponsors, told me yesterday, Paul, they don't plan on changing any of those concepts in the bill that control the SEC and Big Ten. So this is sort of a standoff.
1: And I know you talked to Pacitti, and I've obviously talked to Sankey often. Assuming that this meeting, what took place today, or call, whatever it was, what path is there to resolve these issues and get everybody on the same page, which seems somewhat unlikely at the moment, doesn't it?
0: It does. It does. I think that it is going to be difficult unless there are changes to the portions of the bill that would control the SEC and Big Ten's decisions. I don't know that there is a path to get them on board. And look, you know, the second part of the bill that would prohibit the SEC, you know, expansion and would pave the way for pooling rights at some point, that was put in there, and Ted Cruz told me this yesterday, as a necessary bargaining compromise with Maria Cantwell, the Democrat. You got to remember where Maria Cantwell's from, state of Washington. She saw firsthand Washington State get left behind when the Pac-12 sort of crumbled. So there's a lot of behind the scenes going on, you know, in this as well. I mean, Paul, in the hearing room yesterday, right? This is interesting and notable. I think Cody Campbell was in there. Smash Capital, representative of Smash Capital was in there too. Those two entities have been sort of behind the scenes, Cody more public than Smash, trying to attempt to get schools to pool media rights. And they were, not only were they in the hearing, but they've been involved in the development of this legislation. So all of this kind of ties together of why you're seeing some skepticism from the Big Ten in the SEC.
1: And Ross, not to get too deep in the weeds, but what you just mentioned is probably more important to movers and shakers mm-hmm. than it is to average people who don't follow this stuff. But Smash Capital wants to control, they're a private equity group out of California, and they are tied either directly or indirectly through various tributaries to Ted Cruz, to Cody Campbell, as well as to Jeff Landry, the governor of Louisiana, who just came out and supported the bill as well, supporting the president's tweet. So I

0: this is just convoluted as it can be, which brings me to my final question. And I know I've asked you this a number of times on various bills, but going into it, it seemed like there was some momentum coming out without knowing everything that we think we know, but we know a lot. Where does this go from here? What is the path forward, if there is one?
1: Yeah, well, the next step, and there's a lot of steps, but the next step would be what they call a markup. Kind of an amendment process that would happen in the Senate Commerce Committee. And there was plans for that markup to happen next Wednesday. But that has not been formally announced yet. And that could be delayed into the next week. And after you get done with that, right, that's the first step is introducing a bill. We got that. Second step is having a hearing on a bill. We got that. Third step is a markup to address suggestions of language changes, right, in the bill. Then after that, the fourth step, Paul, is what they call whipping votes to see if you have the votes to pass the measure, to pass the legislation. And step five, if you do have the votes, is it going to the Senate floor for arguments and for a vote? And then from there, the same process happens in the House. So we are a long way away from anything happening. And I think Charlie Baker put it at 50-50 that this bill would pass both chambers and be signed into law. I think that's high. The Congressional Black Caucus has come out against it. The NAACP has come out against it. The two biggest stakeholders in the industry have come out against it. Steve Scalise, the House leader, has come out against it. There's a lot of pushback for this thing right now.
0: And does it help, my final point here, that Chris Coons, who's one of the co-sponsors with Schmidt from Missouri, who seems to have forgotten that there's an SEC school in his state, that Coons, I'm translating what he said to an interview to a person earlier today, but he basically came out and said, we're sick and tired of the SEC ruling the roost. I don't know how that helps advance the cause.
1: Well, I mean, Paul, look what was said to me after the hearing by the authors of the bill, Ted Cruz and Marie Cantwell. Some of those quotes were in a story last night I posted. I mean, they were pretty biting quotes. I mean, Marie Cantwell just flatly said, we're fighting against the SEC. That was one of her quotes. Ted Cruz said, the SEC and Big Ten are trying to, you know, start a super league and we're trying to stop them with this bill. Which, of course, Tony Petitti and Greg Sankey have said many times, there's no talk of a Super League. There's no talk of a merger. Greg Sankey has, I think, plenty of times said there's no discussion of expansion or anything like that. But these senators certainly believe there's some ulterior motives that the SEC and Big Ten have. And yes, Paul, to get back to your question, none of this is probably helping get everybody on board.
0: Having said all that, and I know I've asked you the final question four times, but where does this put Nick Saban here, who works for the University of Alabama, who's the most famous coach in SEC history? It just feels like there he was again yesterday reading the talking points for a bill that his league doesn't want.
1: His league doesn't want, and his employer probably imposes certainly a big part of it, which is the media rights, the pooling of media rights. They've made that at least privately very clear, ESPN has. So yeah, that's an awkward position when Coach Saban gets up there and supports a bill. But one thing somebody did tell me, and it's a good point, you know, Coach Saban probably sees the bill as a way for coaches, his colleagues, to bring some stability in the form of the one-time transfer limitation and the eligibility standards and sort of the restrictive cap that it puts. I'm sure that's all he sees. And, you know, Paul, Coach Saban's retired, right? He's not in the industry anymore. He doesn't have to deal with any kind of ramifications on a daily basis that this bill might deliver.
0: Ross, many thanks. Fascinating stuff. We will obviously, and your story today, or last night, whenever it came out, if anybody has not read it, it tells everything you need to know, plus who was there, why they were there, what it all means. Ross Dellinger, really appreciate it. We're back after this.
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8: Hey, it's Evan Cohen. 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So how will Wemby and the Spurs respond to game two? 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

0: It has been a very busy first hour. We had Brad Crawford talking about what's on the field and then an extraordinary conversation with Ross about what happened in the Senate and what it means. Let's check in with Fred in Memphis, Tennessee.
1: Hey, Paul, you owe me one. I guess you know that, don't you? Last time I talked to you, you said the next time I called in, you would take every call. Well, I called yesterday and sat on the phone for 3 hours, and here I am trying to get through again. So, one question. Are we ever going to get academics back into sports?
0: No.
1: Then why are we pursuing this damn thing? I'm only 90 years old, and I've been watching it for that long, and I can still go out and play a little round of golf, football, baseball. But yet academics mean nothing anymore. But we developed the athletic scholarship to help the underprivileged person get an education while he was performing on the athletic field. Is there anything in this bill that pertains to academics?
0: None. Nothing at all.
1: Why are we pursuing it?
0: I have no idea. I'm with you. It seems like an utter waste of time.
1: Another thing, I'm getting behind because I can't get my calls answered, but what are the main four key points of this bill we're trying to get through Congress?
0: Well, let me come back to that in a minute. The thing that I hear most people talk about is the one-time transfer. There's a set eligibility limit of 5 years. Those are two things that a lot of people agree on. Most of the things in the bill, nobody agrees on other than these bozos in Washington. We'll be right back.
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0: We are back for the second hour on this Thursday afternoon. Welcome back in. If you're just joining us, J.D. Pickell joins us. It has been a while since we've had a chance to talk to him from On3 World Headquarters. J.D., great to see you, first of all, and can't wait to get going. How are you?
1: Paul, doing well. It feels like it's starting to get to college football season. I know we're talking about Congress and the playoff format, but like, we're going to look up. Media days are going to be here before we know it. So the fact that we're actually talking about football, it makes me feel good. Good to talk to you.
0: Yeah, no, it is great. And this is when we always love to talk to you, because you're never shy about predicting things, whether they come true or not. It really is not of any consequence. I know that you are really focusing in on the beginning of the season. There are so many consequential matchups, week one, week two. So let's start where we ought to start, the beginning of the season and what it all means.
1: I think we're going to know about LSU here, Paul, real quick. Like, their September is absolutely stacked. They play Clemson, obviously, game one. Everyone knows about the Kiffin Bowl in week three. But, Paul, after they play Ole Miss, they got to play Texas A&M the following week. So if LSU is able to be cohesive enough with those 60 new players, 19 from the high school level and then 40 from the transfer portal, if they're able to put that all together in the month of September, I don't think there's any reason to believe that LSU won't have a chance to be a college football playoff team this year. So September for LSU, I think, is the most important month of the entire season for them in terms of like setting the tone, generating belief, and laying out the runway for what a playoff berth would mean for Kiffin in year one.
0: And belief is something you have to have if you pick them to make the playoffs. So are you a believer? What do you think?
1: Right now, I would lean more towards yes than no, with it being the month of June. I am a lot higher on them than some other teams I would put in a similar tier of them. Like, Alabama is a great example. I think Alabama, at a roster level, could absolutely be a playoff team, but the equation to put them into that 12-team bracket in terms of what it would have to look like is still a little bit of a stretch. Ty Simpson for them was just so phenomenal, and they replaced the entire offensive line, which I guess in some ways with how bad it was a year ago is a good thing. But to ask Keylon Russell to do any version of what Ty Simpson did a year ago just feels a touch unfair. So I would put LSU ahead of Bama for sure in that conversation, and probably lean towards them being a playoff team rather than not at this point in the calendar.
0: And J.D., speaking of the two, we all know what Kiffin did. He had an unlimited budget, and he exceeded it for his portal class. Kalen DeBoer took a different approach. He had the best recruiting class in the country, but he was not that active in the portal, and many are wondering, was that the right move?
1: Full speculation here. I don't know how much Alabama was working with when it comes to NIL. So in some regard, just say, okay, if you maximized your budget and were able to be efficient and smart with how you worked in the portal, more power to you. I think it really just does come down to me to their evaluations at Bama, because look at the previous stops for Kalen DeBoer. Like, Washington ended up being a team that played for a national championship in the four-team era. I don't think anybody had Michael Penix Jr. and Rome Odunze penciled in as first-round picks when they were coming out of high school. So I think a lot of it will be, how do they fit their system? How does Kalen DeBoer utilize them? We all know he can coach. That shouldn't be a question. It's a matter of, are you able to get more out of your personnel if there is a greater level of personnel on the opposite side of the field, which I think for Bama fans, that's going to happen a lot more frequently for you, games like that where you have the quote-unquote second-best roster on the field any given Saturday, than maybe they're familiar with being the case for them in Tuscaloosa.
0: J.D. Pickell with us from On3. We talked about the first week. The second week is intriguing as well. Oklahoma, a team that snuck into the playoffs last year and then choked its way right out at home, goes to Michigan. Upgrade with the head coach there in spite of everything. Got a big-time quarterback. Where is Oklahoma when it comes to that game and the rest of the season?
1: Paul, I love Oklahoma this year. Like, I'm kind of towing the line a little bit with LSU and leaving some room for that roster to solidify itself. I'm not sure about Bama. I'm in on Oklahoma, Paul. Like, I'll pencil them in as a playoff team today. The schedule is going to be a little bit tricky, but everyone's talking about Ja Matir. like he's some JV quarterback. Paul, we saw him light it up during the month of September, and then he breaks his thumb, has his trust betrayed by Chipotle, so he's got a mental thing he's working through there with his favorite fast food restaurant doubling back on him. He's only got 9 fingers for the rest of the season. When John Mattier is healthy, he is a top 10 quarterback in the sport. He's one of the best quarterbacks in all of college football, in the SEC for sure. And then you talk about the defense, like Brent Venables running that side of the ball, I will never, ever worry about. I don't see a world where the run game is as bad as it was a year ago. I'm all the way in on Oklahoma being a playoff team in 2026.
0: Okay, I'm not going to go through. There's 16 teams in the SEC. I've mentioned a couple of them. Who are you most intrigued by? Schools that could go either way.
1: I think Auburn's fascinating. Like, I think there's just so much there with Auburn where, if you're a Tiger fan, the last couple of years, you've probably just gotten up the last couple of years to have your heart broken, is the way that it feels. You're tired of being fed hopium. And so it sort of feels like the boy crying wolf once again to say, hey, no, hey, Auburn fans, there's reason for belief. There's reason for excitement. And to me, it's not the context of, are they going to be team that makes the playoff or plays for the SEC championship in Atlanta? It's so much more about, will they have an identity? Will they be able to score points this year, which would be a novel concept for Tiger fans the last couple of years? I think the transfers they got from USF, with the dude pulling the trigger and Byron Brown playing quarterback for them, there's so much more at Auburn that right now feels stable. And so with this year being a year where no one's expecting you to make the playoff, can they just be frisky? Can they ruin somebody else's chances of making the playoff? And can they put out a billboard for, you know, potential recruits, whether it be the portal level or the high school level, say, hey, come to Auburn. This thing is different. It's heading a different direction. Arrow's pointing up. And for that reason, I just think Auburn is going to catch somebody slipping. And I think it'd be fun to watch. They're going to score some points.
0: With J.D. Bakel, Mario Cristobal finally knocked the door down last year, made it to the championship game, had a shot at winning. Can they be better this year?
1: I think so. I think two things can be true. I don't want to speak out of both sides of my mouth, but I'm going to do my best here. I think Miami can be better than they were a year ago on paper. I think Miami's upgraded at quarterback. I will never have concerns about either offensive or defensive trenches with Cristobal. The piece of paper the roster's on could be better, but when you get to the playoff, the entire season resets. And so the question is, does that better roster, that better piece of paper, play like it in a 3-4 game stretch? And do they get a favorable draw in that 3-4 game stretch to advance further? So Miami could be a better team, but they could also be short of winning the national championship and maybe not make the national title game like they did a season ago. So I'm all in on Miami, all in on Cristobal, but it's tough to predict with the playoff, them being back in that game as we sit here right now in June, Paul.
0: I just saw that October 3rd game at Clemson, and I had to try to remember, is Clemson still a team that should even be talked about? Where is Dabo Swinney after yet another dismal season?
1: Yeah, it's tough with Clemson, isn't it? Right? I mean, Clemson fans are probably feeling like it's tough right now. I think the roster level at Clemson is good enough to compete in the ACC, but I think if you're expecting them to be a playoff team this year or to go win the ACC, I think you've got your expectations probably a little bit too high for what they're going to be this year. The thing that's tough for me to shake with Clemson, Paul, is like I have a number of times tried to tell myself that it's done, write the obituary on Clemson, put the nail in the coffin. But then the following season, Clemson bounces back in a big way and they make the New Year's Six Bowl or they end up making the playoff. And so I say that to say, as bad as it feels right now if you're a Clemson fan, Dabo usually hasn't put together two subpar seasons in a row. Now, he's had a lot more of those than we're accustomed to Clemson having in modern college football, but I will be shocked if Clemson is a team that wins 9-plus games. At the same time, it's Dabo Swinney, and he's one of the best coaches. So I'm out on Clemson, Paul, but I'm more than okay with being wrong if Dabo bounces back, how Dabo has previously bounced back over the last couple of years.
0: I realize it is just the 4th of June. Have you landed on who's going to win it all yet?
1: It's a great question, Paul. I lean towards Oregon right now. If I had to lock in a pick, there's so much there with Dan Lanning to where it's fun for everyone on social media to have the funny tweets about the blowout losses in the playoff and talk about how, you know, the O in the Oregon logo stands for zero natties. But like you look at the last 3 years, Paul, he's only lost to teams that have either won the national championship or played for a national championship. And so I think to win it all in the 12-team era, there's got to be a certain like revenge trait to you. We saw that with Ohio State in 24. We saw Indiana even in 25, where they lost the first round of the playoff the year before and then won the whole thing in 25. I think that the embarrassment Oregon's felt the last couple of years, when they make it back to the playoff this year, will kind of be that fuel that propels them. So if I had to pick today, Paul, I'd roll with Dan Lanning and the Ducks to get that monkey off their back and to be the team that the confetti drops on late January in Vegas.
0: Well done, JD. Thanks. Always great to see you here. We'll see you very soon as we get closer to the season. Time for your phone calls at 855-242-7285. We've had a busy first hour and 15 minutes. We have a long way to go. We'll be right back.
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10: 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So how will Wemby and the Spurs respond to game two? 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

0: Welcome back. Great to have everyone here. And let's check in with Henry in South Carolina. Hello, Henry.
1: Hey, Paul. How are you doing?
0: Great. Thank you for calling.
1: Right. So I want to talk about the entire SEC political debacle going on Capitol Hill right now. And I'm not calling so much to weigh in on an opinion on it. I don't get a vote anyway. But I find the entire thing to be very anthropologically interesting. I mean, okay, just from the perspective of the SEC being such an important part of the Southern cultural fabric and the kind of interplay of that with our relationship to the rest of the country. To what degree do you think that factors in?
0: I think it factors in quite a bit.
1: I agree. Have you ever read William Faulkner's Absalom, Absalom?
0: I think so. I mean, I've read most of it, but for whatever reason, I mean, I'm very familiar with the work. I just don't remember it very well.
1: Right. Well, the closing lines of that book are, of course, Quentin Compson from Mississippi is up at Harvard with his northern roommate. Right. And he tells him this long story about the South, and his northern roommate says, "Well, why do you hate being from the South?" Right. And Faulkner ends the book saying repeatedly, Quentin saying, "I don't hate it, I don't hate it, I don't hate it." And I think that SEC football is to a degree kind of the cultural expression of that "I don't hate it" sentiment and all of its complexities.
0: Well, you've given me some reading to do this weekend, Henry.
1: Well, there you go, Paul.
0: Thank you very much. Always great to hear from you. You can't ever go wrong quoting Faulkner on this show. Tom is up next in Alpharetta. Hello, Tom.
2: Hey, Paul, you got that right, man. I'm surprised he didn't repeat it 130 times. You know, I hate it, I hate it, I hate it. But you know how he writes. I mean, you know, turn the page and read it three more pages. Anyway, I got a question for you, though. As I sit here and I listen to the name Coombs, and I've seen the man so much I've gotten sick. And outside of Blumenthal, he's probably the most liberal person up there. And then, and let me make this a little bit.
0: Well, first of all, Tom, you don't get elected. You don't get elected in Delaware
2: exactly
0: by going another way.
2: Right, but Paul, but just the previous caller just. It was sort of, I'm trying to think, he was doing it a little complicated, I think. This is like the damn Confederacy going up there. You got me? I mean, he talked about bigger words than that, but look at the states. Did you ever think this would not be a red and blue thing?
0: Well,
2: or did you think we wouldn't?
0: Tom, here's a problem, I think, and I know I'm going to sound petty here, but some of the reporting going into it was very misleading. And I understand why, because I know some of the people involved. I talked with one or two of the senators, and they can be very persuasive people. And when you're in their influence, I mean, there's only 100 of them, you tend to be taken. And I think a few people in our industry got taken by Cruz in particular, who I frankly believe has... And Ross brought out the reason.
2: Right.
0: He's connected to this private equity group. He doesn't give one. Almost said it. He doesn't give one bit about college football. He doesn't. He doesn't care. He's a Princeton. He went to Princeton and Yale. Okay. What he cares about is the money, and he's running for president in a couple of years. It's an uphill battle. And he needs this capital flowing in, and he's carrying the water for a private equity group, as well as Cody Campbell. And the president's involved, but the president is not the issue here. Ted Cruz is, and he sold out the farm to get Maria Cantwell to sign on, and.
2: Right.
0: The idea of turning against the SEC and the Big Ten is just one of the stupidest things I've ever heard. But I don't know why. It's not going to pass. I never thought it would. But some of the reporters kept saying 50-50. They all bought into the bipartisan BS.
2: All right, but you're being particular on this bill. Don't you think, wait, let me put it this way. You know, the other day I said I think we should take our ball and go home, and Dylan right. called, never watch a game, legend called, right. never do this. Is there a point where it gets so, now I say, yeah, that's the time you take your ball and go home when people are trying to steal it, okay? Now, this is what I want to ask you, though. Is there this entire morass that we're talking about, can it get so bad that you would say,
0: yeah,
2: we need to take our ball and go home?
0: Tom, a week ago,
2: that's
0: I was
2: saying,
0: Tom, a week ago, I would say
2: that's
0: no.
2: That's what I thought.
0: But hold on.
2: I know.
0: It yeah. changed today. Because
2: that's
0: I am
2: right.
0: I am so ticked off after reading Chris Coons'
2: yeah.
0: comments. And
2: that's right.
0: That I'm not, I don't want to be a reactionary here, but comments like that are why the SEC is at least considering a breakaway. And what I would like to see, if they broke away, I'd like to see them have a drafting partner such as the Big Ten.
2: Yeah, I hadn't thought about that.
0: Because
2: but
0: then,
2: right.
0: then
2: but
0: you
2: now,
0: then you
2: this.
0: Can basically yeah. tell everyone all these minions from the ACC and the Big 12, all these clowns who bought into this Senate bill, and
2: right.
0: basically just tell them, hey, if you want to have your primetime game on CW Network or whatever other network, good luck. But we're moving on.
2: Right.
0: We're going to have our. Yeah, we'll have our conference championship.
2: Yes.
0: We'll have our playoff, and the collision's the big word here, and that's why you hear all these denials.
2: Yeah.
0: And listen, Greg Sankey and Tony Petitti, this is not their first rodeo. They know what they can say, and uh-huh. they know what they can't say. But at this point, and this is a motion showing here, I would just as soon tell everybody to get screwed.
2: Nah, I'm not amazed you're saying that. I'm glad. That's quite an awakening, is what I'm saying.
0: Yes.
2: And this is all I meant was, don't you people understand what we have? Now, the next thing you're going to hear, though, if a bill was passed, is compromise, compromise, compromise,
0: of
2: compromise.
0: Course.
2: And then it's a giveaway program, and it's a media pool, and that's where we're headed. But Paul, I got another question, and I'll be quick about this. You got a left tackle making $4 million. You got a quarterback making $6 million. You got a tight end making $3 million, a running back making $4 million. Are you going to scrimmage?
0: Not often.
2: See, but you see what I mean?
0: Yeah.
2: Now, you got a quarterback, you got a running back making $7 million, and he's in his next to last game, and you got a chance for the playoffs. Is he going to quit? See, he's got a chance to sell get another $7 million contract. And we've already talked about no loyalty, and they're back out of bowl games. Well, $7 million is $7 million, period, bowl or not. I love you. Take care. Bye.
0: Thank you. Appreciate it. We're up against the break. We are coming right back.
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0: We are back, and we got some phone calls coming in here, and Hugh is up next in Deep Gap, North Carolina.
1: Good afternoon, Paul. How are you today, brother?
0: Very well, Hugh.
1: I want to be devil's advocate for just a moment. The thing about the Senate is, you got 100 people there that mostly believe they ought to be president of the United States.
0: Correct.
1: And the only thing that really is to be gleaned from this whole legislative process is a shelter from antitrust lawsuits. And it really doesn't matter what kind of deal the Southeastern Conference or the Big Ten makes, they're going to be faced with a bevy of those types of lawsuits without legislative protection. Item number two, I think Sankey's exactly right, laying down the framework for why the Senate bill is bad, and he's laying down a framework which the House can reconstruct the bill more along the lines that Sankey would like, and then the process turns to what? When you have a Senate bill and a House bill that are both passed, it goes to conference, and then all of a sudden, whoever is controlling that's the political parties at that time, whoever has 51% control generally gets it done. And even after all of that, after the president signs it, then you begin a litany of federal lawsuits to test various elements as far as their constitutional compliance. The only thing that's necessary about the federal government getting involved is that's the only way we'll ever have any type of safe sanctuary from unlimited lawsuits and in terms of antitrust lawsuits. I don't really care whether they pass it or not. I'm not even smart enough to figure out what the Texas senator is doing and whether he sold out to big money or not. It's not really relevant. You got to twist all kinds of arms and do all kinds of crooked crap to get anything passed in the Senate. So I'm not too worried about that as long as we come out of there with an agreement that would provide sanctuary and protection from the type of lawsuits that are brought about from antitrust interests. Anyhow, Paul, that's my 2 cents worth for what it's
0: Thank
1: worth.
0: Thank you. Thank you very much. Let me check in with Augie next from Louisiana.
2: Damn, Paul, could you imagine being Hugh's wife? Man, could you imagine him giving you his request for the lunch and dinner for the rest of the week? But good to hear signs of life from Hugh. And before I forget, Kip Kiefer. Paul, yeah, you know, yesterday, the day before, you had the octogenarians calling in, and I didn't think it could get any worse. But today, the nonagenarians are calling in. Fred from Hollywood was on the phone for 3 hours, Paul, before you decided to not take his call. That's considered elder abuse in some parts, Paul. I mean, he sat there for half his time complaining about why he didn't get on the day before. So, I don't know, Paul. I don't know what's going on there. But Nick Saban seems to be making a big splash up on Capitol Hill. I hear that RFK Jr.'s got him issuing dietary guidelines. Marco Rubio is helping him draft red lines. You got Sean Duffy. He's asking Nick Saban for rules on minimum separation of aircraft. And Scott Bessent is talking about, you know, Nick Saban loves to talk about athletes creating value for themselves. He loves that phrase. Create value for yourself. So Scott Bessent figures, hey, let's get this guy in the Treasury. He's great on determining what, you know, determines creating value. But he made some interesting comments yesterday, and I applaud him for it, Paul. He skewered Ole Miss. Did you hear what he said? He basically indicted the entire judiciary of the state of Mississippi in that crooked Trinidad Chambliss deal of allowing him another year of eligibility. And then he called out Ole Miss for going behind Clemson's back and stealing their players. Now, I don't agree with Nick Saban on the lot, but he called out Ole Miss for what they are, dirty, slimy, creepy. And do you think Ole Miss fans have anything to say about Nick Saban today? I mean, he really.
0: I don't know about that, but Ole Miss fans will see Nick Saban for the LSU Ole Miss game. He'll be there for game day, so I'm sure he'll be well received.
2: Do you agree that he absolutely put a torch to Ole Miss?
0: Oh, there's no question. He wouldn't admit what he already said about Jimbo Fisher and Texas A&M, but he didn't have any difficulty talking about the Trinidad Chambliss case.
2: No. And what has Ole Miss ever done to Nick Saban to create such venom? I mean,
0: yeah, I don't know, considering his favorite son, Pete Golding, is the head coach there.
2: Anyway, Paul, one day you've got to have Kip Kiefer on your show, Paul. I got to see who this guy is. I mean, I know he's famous. You just need to share him with the rest of the world. Anyway,
0: we will have Kip Kiefer on one of these days. That's a promise.
2: Thank
0: Bash
2: you,
0: is up next. He will be on right now. Good afternoon.
3: Hello, that guy, Paul? Jesus Christ. Let me just first say this. Congratulations, Augie. Since we've had the absence of Jeff from Ohio, Paul, he has filled in that role perfectly. He comes in every day on the show and says the same thing. Are these Ole Miss fans going to stop whining and crying about LSU?

0: Bash, is he asking? I'm going to ask the questions, Paul, that everyone wants to know. Paul, have you ever seen the movie Billy Madison? Do you know what a decathlon is, Paul? You know, I think it's a great idea. We should have John from St. Louis and Jim from Tuscaloosa and just let them have a decathlon, Paul. I think it would be very entertaining. What about you?
1: Is that the guy that's always that ends his call saying he's the dirtiest player in the game?
0: Absolutely. Like, he wants to call me an AI-generated caller. And he, like, asked Gemini, Paul. He's like, hey, Gemini, I need a sign-off for the Paul Feinbaum show, and I'm such a big Ric Flair fan. And Gemini's like, okay, you backwoods Jasper piece of trash. Here's an idea. How about you take the second half of the greatest caller on the show's sign-off and take the first half and add the dirtiest player in the game? How about that, Paul?
1: Bash, you're working on a great call. I have already forgotten about the AJ McCarron call.
0: My man, I appreciate that. And one more thing, Paul, like to just put this all in order. It's like, this dude wants to call me an AI-generated caller, and he loves Billy Madison so much, right? It's like, he is the most stuttering caller I've ever heard on this show today, Junior. But man, Paul. And he's like, what is he mad about the questions I ask you? I'm like, Paul, what do you think about Josh Heupel against his assistant next year? Do you think it's a must-win? Like, Paul, what kind of question is that? I'm like, how about instead of criticizing my questions, get started with yours, you piece of trash. All right, can I ask you one sports question, Paul, before I sign off?
1: Yes, you may.
0: Thank you. Now, do you think myself and the Alabama fan base, Paul, this year can handle another roller coaster high with Kalen DeBoer and him crashing down like the first and second year with, like, tell me this, Paul. If he beats Georgia and gets the fan base united again saying we're back and then collapses again like he's done in the past 2 years, can us Alabama fans handle it?
1: No, I mean, you think I need to know what the final record would be and how the season ends, because that's the mistake we've always made is we get so hung up on the Georgia win. But it's really about how you end a season. And you, the evidence is the Rose Bowl. It's the worst ending to an Alabama season I've ever seen. And, you know, somebody mentioned the 28-point loss to Clemson. That game didn't really matter. I realize it was for the national championship, but that game was the Clemson game that Clemson stole from Alabama in 2016 still stings a lot more than that idiotic game in San Jose.
0: I have to agree, Paul, but there's one game that stings even more and doesn't get any better as age carries on. Losing to Sharon Moore in the Relia Quest Bowl.
1: Yeah, that's a good
0: Tampa.
1: Point.
0: Like, that has to be the, like, of all the losing to Clark Lee, losing to Heupel, losing to, Kirby Smart and Brent Venables, like, those are the losses. Okay, Paul, here's the real question. What's a worse loss, Sharon Moore or Mike Norvell?
1: I think Norvell is a better coach than Sharon Moore. I mean, I think Sharon Moore is easily the worst coach that Alabama has lost to during this run. That game just kind of really didn't change very much. What it did was put a damper on what had already been a very disappointing season. I mean, the Oklahoma game that year was the end. It was such a bad loss. It also shows you how irrelevant the Auburn game has become, that even bouncing back and beating Auburn, and even this year, as close as that game, those games just don't really have any resonance anymore.
0: Especially with Hugh Freeze not doing anything to make his team a relevant contender to take out Alabama before the playoffs start. But that's what we got Alex Golish in this year, right, Paul? We got Byron Brown, the Cam Newton 2.0, and things are going to change in the great state of Alabama.
1: Great call. Thank you very much.
0: Bash. Amen.
1: From Boulder. We'll take a short break. We're back right after this.
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0: back, and Crocker is up next in Key Largo. Hello, Crocker.
1: Hi, can you hear me?
0: Yes, you sound great.
1: All right, terrific. How are you doing?
0: We're doing great.
1: All right. I had a couple comments and one comment and one question. And that is this Congress thing with the people up there with Ted Cruz and everybody else. It seems to me that since the NCAA lost their teeth with starting with the O'Banion decision and everything else, they've lost every lawsuit that they're trying to go to Congress to change the law where they can stick it to the athletes one more time. And I think, you know, that I don't think it will pass because, one, it's an election year and nobody wants to vote for anything. But anyway, I just think that the powers that be just want to stick it to the athletes again.
0: I think you're right. You know, the O'Bannon case was a disaster. The Alston case, which really had nothing to do with the O'Bannon case, was a bigger disaster because of how anti-NCAA it was. And this is just you can't go back. But this could have been rectified many times. But the NCAA was such an arrogant organization. And like a lot of things, they just kept putting it off and hoping it would go away, and the problem became bigger, and that's why we had this truly absurd settlement a year ago, which I was talking to one of the presidents last week at the SEC meetings, and they now really believe that if they had fought it, they would have lost, but you could have delayed this thing in the appellate process for so long, you might have eventually found a compromise, because it really, it has helped no one, I understand the rush to go to Congress now because it's a favorable playing field, meaning you got a president behind it, you got both houses of Congress in the same party. It's probably not going to be the same in January, but Ted Cruz just royally screwed this up. And he, you know, I don't know what he had to do to get Maria Cantwell on there to have a bipartisan bill, but he lost the bill by doing that.
1: Right, exactly. And you know, so this is probably just going to go fall by the wayside and all, and we're going to go back to square one.
0: And Crocker, I'll tell you what, when this is all over, assuming that a miracle doesn't happen, people are going to go back and say that their best shot has passed, because it really should have, it needed to happen a year ago when the political environment wasn't as toxic as it is today, and the power of the White House was more meaningful. But so many things have happened since then. The president had just come into office. Everything was going the Republicans' way, but they literally waited too long, and they needed a very simple bill, not one that went on for 111 pages. Thank you for the call, and one that did not completely point a gun, an AK-47, at the head of the SEC. Carol is up next in Houston. Good afternoon, Carol.
2: Hi, Paul. How are you doing? Nice to talk to you.
0: Thank you very much.
2: I have one thing to say, and that is, do we have problems? Yes. But anyone that thinks that our useless Congress and our useless president are going to fix anything is kidding themselves. They're not interested in helping the average American, whether it's finances or what we love about our sport. And they're never going to come to an agreement. So the people who love football are going to have to figure it out somehow or another. But I sure as heck am not going to put any hope in the government. And living in Texas, anybody that thinks Ted Cruz has anything to do with anything that does not help himself does not know about him. So that's my comment. Have a good day. I can't wait to talk to you when football season starts. About 90 days away, I think.
0: Yeah, Carol, thanks. It's always great to hear from you. And sadly, she's right. And by the way, I don't blame people for looking for some help, because I think about a year or two ago, most of the leaders of college athletics realized that they had to solve this problem in a way other than themselves, and Congress was the easy answer. The situation just gets worse every time we have a conversation about it. And I'll go back to what I was saying to Crocker a minute ago. It had to be earlier. And by the way, the SCORE Act, everybody thought that was going to work, and then until the Supreme Court case, and then the Congressional Black Caucus had its say. Same thing here. I think this thing is DOA. I don't know how in the world they're going to put it back together again. We will come back. More of your phone calls right after this.
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0: conversation about what happened or didn't happen yesterday. Let's check in with Chris in South Carolina.
1: Hey, Paul. Come back to one of your last guests you had on. What's his name, Max? What's his name?
0: JD?
1: No, the guest, man, that was talking about the teams. Max Olsen, I think his name.
0: Whatever.
1: Yeah, I've been on hold for a while, Paul, so I forgot his name. But what I was saying about him is that's the same dude that he said Clemson was going to win the national title next year, last year, and the same dude that Nussmeier and Cade was going to be the number one pick. So you really can't put too much stock in what that guy say. He ain't nothing but a clown, really. So I really don't even take his opinion serious. But I never in my life would I thought I would hear legend turn on Nick Saban. And you jump on the bandwagon of getting mad and taking your ball and running and going home, Paul. I never thought I'd hear them two things. Is the world coming to an end? So the SEC must end.
0: Yeah, by the way, I wanted to make a reference to what you said. Legend's call yesterday got picked up by Mark Heim of AL.com. It became a big story nationally. The fact that the biggest Alabama fan in America, if not the world, turned on his beloved coach.
1: That's what's up, Paul. That's what's up, Paul. I'm glad he is. All he had to do was sell out his hero to do it. It don't matter if you get the world, Paul, if you sell out to get it. He really don't feel. I ain't no way, Paul. And that's the thing. Nick Saban knows he knows there's some things that he probably don't agree with. He went in there and did what he was called up to do. He tried to execute it. But the thing we ain't talking about, Les, I want to talk about you jumping the sand today. That shouldn't be a national story. You gonna take your ball and go home. You jumping on the bandwagon, Paul.
0: By the way, Chris, I have never come out in favor of this bill, so it wasn't that big a shock.
1: Man, you just told and got upset 45 minutes ago and said that you at this point, when the Big Ten caller asked you, you said you ready to take your ball and go home because you don't agree what's going. Man, Paul, you can't win it every year and you can't run it. You've been running it for the last decade. And you do a great job. Yeah,
0: Chris, I'm not even trying to understand what you're talking about. I was talking about the Big Ten and the SEC leaving the rest of college athletics for self-governance. I hope you understood what I said.
1: Yes, and I understand, but I...
0: And you know why? Chris, because they don't need the inferior leagues like the Big 12, which is run by a billionaire, and the ACC. I don't know what the purpose of that league is. They don't have... The SEC and the Big 10 are propping up those leagues right now.
1: Well, I don't want to hear that nonsense about the ACC and what who propping up who, because time I checked, it was Miami that ran through them weak-ass SEC schools and made it to the national championship game without an SEC team there. So that little argument...
0: Chris, you know the answer to when the last time the ACC won a national championship, because it was your team.
1: That argument. But you can't sit here and win this argument now, Paul.
0: All I'm saying is if the SEC and the Big Ten said... See you later, everybody. It wouldn't matter. There are enough good between the 18 and the Big Ten and the 16 and the SEC. Nobody is going to be watching any of these other games. That's where the action will be. We don't need to dispute that. I know it's true.
1: Man, you keep talking about that's where the action is. You keep looking at your articles. All I see is Clemson going to cause my timeline. Hey, Rick, cat lady from Houston, you want me to talk about Clemson? I'll talk about him. How about 16 recruits in 18 days? How about the hottest jumping team right now?
0: Chris,
1: yeah, we can
0: Chris,
1: talk.
0: Listen,
1: all y'all going to do is complain. Oh, we got to get the campus.
0: You beat Delaware for some of those recruits, so move on, okay?
1: Man, beat Delaware. I seen a bunch of SEC schools on there. Florida for a couple, Tennessee, Georgia for a couple. Look at the recruits, Paul. Quit reading yesterday headlines and read what's going on right now before you try to be funny. Paul, I'll tell you what, man. Just have a nice day. Have a nice day.
0: Yeah. Klubnik was a big-time recruit, five-star from Austin, wasn't he? Cat Daddy is up next. Maybe there's a little sanity in the state of South Carolina. There certainly wasn't any from Chris.
2: Big Paul, you look good and sounding good as always. I'm a little bit confused. I saw Bass, the chia pet from Colorado that calls you every morning. Notice he finally shaved. That's a good thing. Second of all, Carol called and disparaged President Trump. Now, I ain't exactly. I 100% supporting him, and I'm surprised your show's got so political. But I know one thing has happened under Trump. My border is secure, and criminals are going to jail, and illegals are being deported, and my 401k is smiling like, ooh. With that said, I must say once again, my Gamecocks have done some great recruits, but I got a feeling this is going to be Bama's last year if he has another losing season. What do you have to say about that, Paul?
0: Yeah, and by the way, I want to make it clear to people, I understand the resistance to politics, but what we're talking about with this bill is connected to politics and to the president. That's why those subjects have come up. Cat Daddy, I'm pretty high on South Carolina this year. I think they can break through and win some of those games that they have been losing. Thank you for your call. We really appreciate it. Let's check in with Rick in Houston. Good afternoon.
3: Well, Paul, I just heard the clown from clown that roots for Clemson called my name, and then he started talking about all these recruits. But you know what he's not talking about? He's not talking about this year's team at all, Paul. He hadn't talked about them one iota in the last 6 months. He's not even talking about LSU coming to LSU, coming to Baton Rouge to play LSU this year. Hadn't even brought it up.
0: Well, because he's scared to death. You know that.
3: Yeah, absolutely. You know what's sad, Paul? What's really sad is when a swamp clog call is more entertaining than Chris's calls, because Chris's calls have just gotten sad. They've just gotten sad, and he must be a sad man, and I guess that's the reason why. Paul, have a good rest of the show,
0: yeah,
3: brother.
0: And by the way, I mean, this is a sports show. I get it when people wear their fandom on their sleeves, and I don't mind that. What I do mind is the same repetitive, banal call every single day that's not even accurate. I mean, if your team is good, I don't mind you saying it, but Clemson is not good. They're yesterday's news, and I don't know why Chris can't get that through his head. Let's check in with Elwood, I'm sorry. Elwood is next in Louisiana. Elwood, good afternoon.
4: Hey, Paul, how's it going?
0: Very well.
4: Just love your show, man. I'm had a couple of questions. Maybe you might turn them into answers for me. First, let me comment about this guy that just hung up from Clemson. When he comes to Baton Rouge, tell him to look me up if you hear from him again.
0: I will.
4: Second of all, the guy, we're talking about politics. I want to know who was the person that mixed politics with college sports. You know, that is, why did that come together? And where did it start? Because somewhere down the line, I guess I missed it.
0: Well, Elwood, there's always a spillover, but it's become more prevalent lately for this reason. College athletics is in such a bad spot that they realized that they were inept and incompetent in terms of fixing their own problems, starting with the NCAA. So they began looking to Congress a number of years. This started about 6 or 7 years ago to solve their problem for the main reason that they wanted an antitrust exemption so they wouldn't have all these lawsuits. And now it has become very political, as almost everything in society is. And the reason we're talking about it is because it's going on as we speak. All the leaders of college athletics have gone to Washington repeatedly over the last couple of years, including yesterday.
4: And you know, the only other thing I like to add, Paul, is that, you know, you sit there and listen to, the coaches. Nobody complained about when the coaches had the big salaries, and no. Now that the kids are getting that the millions of dollars that's going through the university.
0: Hey, Elwin, I'm glad you brought that up. I don't know if you did you hear Nick Saban yesterday in front of Congress? He mentioned.
4: Yes, I did.
0: Well, here's what's interesting. Here's what he mentioned and here's what he didn't mention. He talked about how his last 2 years, it was at 2 million and then four. And then it went to 10, and now it's at $40 million. You know what he didn't tell the senators yesterday? How much his salary went up during his time in Tuscaloosa. And by the way, we all agree he's entitled to it, but he started out, he was making about, his first salary there was $4 million, and then it went to $6 million, and then it went to $8 million, then it went to $10 million, and then it went to $12 million. Yeah, and it was in his contract that he had to be the highest paid coach. So, Nick Saban, if you want to lecture about how the player's salary has gone up, mention your own salary, okay?
4: And that's what I think all this is surrounded about, you know? That's where I think it's all where all this stuff started. You know, these guys, they've made all this money over the years, and I think that's one of the reasons why he retired, because he didn't have the power over these kids like he used to have. And Paul, I'm gonna leave you with that, and
0: you're right.
4: Hope to see you one day.
0: I would enjoy that. We'll be in Louisiana this year quite a bit, so I hope we run into each other. Why don't we take a short break? We have plenty of time for you to get in here, and we are back right after this.
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0: We're back, and Sherry is up next in Mississippi. Good afternoon.
1: Hey, Paul, this is Sherry.
0: Hey there.
1: I wanted to tell you about that Chris man
0: Chris
1: from
0: Coons?
1: Delaware.
0: Yes.
1: He is a buffoon. Did you know that he said Biden was fine during that debate? Oh, yes. Yeah,
0: By the way, I do remember that. Now, Biden's wife has come out and said she thought he was having a stroke.
1: Yes, you are correct on that. But Chris, even after the debate, he said, oh, no, he is wonderful. He's got his mind. I fully support him. I am the chairman for his campaign. Well, so now this is what he says about the SEC. I don't think he needs to be in Congress or have a vote.
0: Well, Sherry, I think he did completely step in it today. I don't want to sound like I'm reading from a seventh grade civics class, but it's up to the people in Delaware to decide who represents them. I think he is in Biden's seat that Biden used to serve in, so maybe there's a little bit of hometown loyalty. But I thought when he said, and by the way, Ted Cruz isn't a whole lot better when he told Ross Dellinger. Coons to me just seemed a little more pointed and directed at the SEC, and I understand, you know, bipartisanship, because there really isn't any bipartisanship, and there's a reason why, because these two sides do not like each other, and they both sold their soul to make this happen, and for whatever reason, a lot of people in the media bought it, but I'm glad they're starting to see through, and it is an attack on the SEC. It's a complete and total attack. And thank goodness the commissioner of the SEC chose not to get taken by this and appear with others yesterday at this committee hearing.
1: Absolutely. I'm very proud of Greg, and I think he stands up for us very well. And I will say thank you very much for taking my call, and hotty toddy.
0: Hotty toddy. Thank you, Sherry. Great to hear from you. And let me check in with Maxwell in Arkansas. Hey, Maxwell.
2: Hey, how's it going, Paul?
0: Hey there.
2: I just want to bring up a little off topic here, but I think we need to start talking about how Jalen Brunson is the best point guard in the NBA.
0: Okay.
2: I mean, that performance last night, I hate to bring it up, but...
0: Well, it's a pretty big topic today in America.
2: Yes, sir. I'm a big Knicks fan myself, and I just hate to talk about how SGA's better, Cade Cunningham's better. I mean, the guys... I'm taking Jalen Brunson if I want to win a series.
0: Well, I think right now it's looking pretty good. That was I'm not an NBA-ologist, but winning the first game on the road will go a long way in a seven-game series. Frankly, I'm not sure the Knicks are going to lose.
2: Yes, sir. I mean, I think we can sweep them. I mean, an SGA couldn't get his job done in San Antonio nor OKC. I mean, the guy has more 40-point playoff games than most people do in their career.
0: Well said. Thank you, Maxwell. Tim is in Arkansas as well. Hello, Tim.
3: Oh, well, hey, Paul. Hey, I kind of enjoyed listening to you talk. I believe his name was Elwood. You know, talking about the conference things. And it kind of made me think about when Arkansas left the Southwest Conference years ago, right?
0: Yeah.
3: And Arkansas had been back-to-back conference champions, and they went to the SEC, and they made more money in the Vanderbilt, who had not won a conference game, made more money than Arkansas did as being the Southwest Conference champions. I mean, that was a fact. And then you think, and everybody said, oh man, Arkansas, you know, leaving their, you know, they're running out on conference and all that. But when you get to thinking about the SEC is the conference in the NCAA, and the Big Ten is the conference in the NCAA. And if, you know, but everybody else, they want to be them, but they want the SEC to play their game.
0: Right.
3: It's our game. They should be listening to what we're doing. we're not bossing over them, but we've established the level that they should be trying to extend to.
0: No, you're right. Tim, listen, great point. Thank you very, very much. Jackson is up next.
4: Hey, Paul, this is Jackson Balch in Huntsville, Alabama. But I'm
0: yes, sir.
4: I'm an Ole Miss fan, and I just thought Augie's glee over Saban's bashing Ole Miss seems to be a bit over the top. You know, the business of Ole Miss getting that California linebacker from Clemson is really more indicative of, you know, really what's happening in this Wild West show that is college football and college sports in general now. The business of recruitment and the transfer portal is ugly, and it's only going to get worse. And yeah, it's at least it's an unethical business. The vitriol between some
0: of you know, Jackson, I agree yes. with you, and frankly, I don't know why Saban chose to point that out. I mean, everybody he didn't mention anything about Lane Kiffin doing things that were equal or more egregious or anybody else for that matter.
4: That's true. That's true. Yeah, I just think the vitriol between some of the Ole Miss fans and LSU over Kiffin bolting to LSU is palpable for sure. And because of, you know, it's because of, I mean, Kiffin left. He quit on his championship quality team. And it was an opportunity for him to coach at arguably one of the best premier organizations or premier college teams in the country for $90 million. I mean, who wouldn't? But it is what it is, and the fact is Ole Miss bought into the Kiffin reformation narrative to their detriment. I find that, and I, as far as Saban, I find his Ole Miss bashing, especially about Trinidad Champas, confusing, as I just have to believe he would have done the same thing, encouraging him to get yet another year of eligibility. I don't see what was criminal about any of that. And then he seems to have some animosity about Ole Miss. I don't know whether it goes back to the Hugh Freeze era when he lost back-to-back games to him. I don't know. But he's got an affinity to LSU. You know, he had some regret probably leaving and going to the Dolphins. I understand LSU is a great program. It really is. But I don't see why Ole Miss has to be.
0: Yeah, and I agree. Listen, I don't. I mean, that was added. That was not part of his prepared testimony. And I just found the whole thing with. I mean, listen, I understand Nick Saban is a show pony. Everybody wants him. The president put out a. Video, the White House put out a video of Saban. I mean, he's the one you want, but it just feels like not only is he on the wrong side of this, and I can assure you he's on the wrong side. He didn't need to use one of his former assistants, by the way, as an example of the outrageousness, because you can go anywhere in college athletics. You don't need to cite Ole Miss and he cited Ole Miss, but he wouldn't mention Texas A&M when even those bozo senators knew he was talking about Jimbo Fisher.
4: That's right.
0: I mean, I just think that when you're in the position of Saban, you don't realize. And by the way, it's not like he's being wooed by some local city councilman either. He's being wooed by the president, I mean, that's pretty intoxicating. But it just feels like. And thanks for the call. This time, Saban may have gone a bridge too far. He's been to Washington countless times, and it just feels like. This was a big mistake. We'll take a break. More to come right after this.
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0: Don't forget, a week from Wednesday, or that was last night, inside the 26 football schedule, we know what it reads, but this will give us the idea behind where the games, what time the games will be. That will be Wednesday night, 7 p.m., right after us. Squirrel is up next.
1: Yeah, thank you for taking my call. And to add to your previous comment, Jill thought he was having a stroke, so she took him to Waffle House after the debate. I always thought that was kind of she's supposed to be a doctor. I thought that was pretty funny. But man, I've been taking some shots this week. Do you know any good PR firms? I need to kind of, you know, do something to kind of help.
0: Yeah, I tell you what, I've thought about opening my own. So, I mean, I'm not trying to recruit you on the air, but I'll give you a good discount.
1: I'm willing. You know me, I'm willing to write that check, man. So we'll talk off the air. But, you know, it doesn't really bother me because it's always the same old ones. And, you know, if I was going to make my own personal Mount Rushmore of Feinbaum boring callers, pathetic boring callers, most of them would be on that list. If I had to do a list, the first one I'd put on there, I'll do three. The first one I'd put on there would probably be the 30-year-old freshman from Colorado. Not because he bashes me, because he doesn't. Just simply because his calls are just so pathetic. And he set a new low this week with his A.J. McCarron question. I thought that was kind of comical. And the second one on the mountain would be the dude from South Carolina who spent his Friday nights in his youth handling snakes in some crazy church, from what I understand, instead of on the gridiron. And it's just like Rick said earlier, same old pathetic call after call after call, whining. But he is probably the most epic jock sniffer on the show, so I give him credit for that. But he'd be the second one on the mountain. And third would have to be Swamp Dog. I mean, when it comes to boring and pathetic, I mean, he is the poster child. He when you were gone, Cole Kublik was hosting. He called in one time and hijacked William from Maryville's call about the Peyton, about the Manning, Texas, Sarkisian comments a few weeks ago that William made a brilliant point on. He called in with Cole like it was his comment, asking Cole the question, rambling on before Cole could answer, asking Cole the question again, rambling some more before Cole could answer, and then asking the question a third time before Cole finally cut him off and tried to answer his question. But those would be my three Mount Rushmore callers. And if it upsets them that I don't talk sports more, I'll try to make a monthly sports comment going forward. But thank you for taking my call. It's been an interesting show. Aloha.
0: Thank you. Thank you, Squirrel. Billy D is up next.
2: Hey, Paul. What was A Bridge Too Far movie about? Do you remember?
0: I thought it was about World War II. Hold on, let me think. Maybe it was about World War I. It was about a war.
2: It was World War II, and a British commander who actually had a great actors actually ended up being one of the greatest actors in Star Wars. And I'll let everybody else just kind of for that one. Right, Paul. And all right, so now that Legend has jumped the shark on Nick Saban, and now he does have absolute disdain for, and he can look it up because I know he doesn't know what the word means or he can't spell it, for Kalen DeBoer, what's left in his back pocket to like about him? I mean, he damned the coach, each one of them. And so, his words, not mine, the greatest Alabama fan in the United States. And dude, that is a long bridge to cross. Tell me, answer my question.
0: I'm not sure. Was there a question in there?
2: Sure. Now that has jumped shark.
0: Has jumped a Nick shark, Saban. Yeah.
2: Yeah, you know what that's all about, right? Fonzie? You know,
0: right.
2: Remember that?
0: Yeah, I remember Fonzie.
2: All right, good, Paul.

0: just wanted to talk to you about how you feel about Tennessee this season and how people feel about Josh Heupel, because I live in a place where I'm at, a lot of people don't really like Josh Heupel right now because how the season ended last year, losing the Music City Bowl and everything. And I feel like people don't really notice his home record being 27-5 and not losing to Bama or Florida at home, just can't get over that hump of Georgia. I just wanted to call and see what your thoughts are on Josh Heupel as our head coach.
1: Well, I think Heupel has done a good job, and I understand, but I also understand the frustration. I thought last year was a really weak finish to the year, and I don't know if another middling year is going to put him in a tough spot or not. I think everybody appreciates the job that he has done. He's brought this program back from the absolute pits, and I think that is great.
0: I fully agree with you right there.
1: But I just I do think people need to see that the program isn't stuck.
0: Yes, I think that's where we're at right now. It's where it's like we're going from Orange Bowl, right back to 7-6. Now we're 10-2 playing for the playoffs. He hasn't found the consistency yet, even with the Bama wins and Florida wins, and even beating Florida on the road for the first time in 20 years. Just, I feel like that's where most of our frustration lies, is that we can't find the consistency of being that 10-win team that we want to be, because that's all we need for the playoffs now.
1: Yeah, and I think the real question is going to come, how does he navigate this year? And it's the home games where he has the opportunity. He's got Texas, he's got Tennessee, he's got Alabama. He's got to win something. You just can't. I don't expect him to beat Georgia in Athens, but I do expect him to he has to win one of those premier games at home, because without that, it feels like another 8-4 or worse season.
0: I do too. I feel like how our season's going, how it looks on paper, and it's going to be early in my opinion. I think that game at Georgia Tech at 7 o'clock will determine how this season really shakes out.
1: Yeah, I mean, if you lose that game, then Michael, your path back is insurmountable. I totally agree. Georgia Tech is good. I don't think they're quite as good without Haynes King. Thank you for the call. We're up against the break. We still have an hour and 20 minutes remaining. More of your phone calls straight ahead.
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0: back, and let's continue with more phone calls. And Ricky is in Mississippi. Hey, Ricky.
1: Hey, how you doing, Paul? Hey, I was just checking out the music there, man. Old bebop going on over there. I like that, man. Real cool. Real cool.
0: Glad to hear that.
1: That reminds me of some, some Duke Ellington or someone like that. Hey, that's real nice. Well, what
0: Duke
1: I was calling for, Paul, was the schedule of Mississippi State. Now, they got Texas 4 years in a row, huh? How do they make schedule? I think I remember you saying one time that they're going to be a common opponent for, is that what you're talking about? The 4 years or something?
0: The new schedule is a little bit different, but yeah, everybody's got, what, three common opponents. I'm assuming Mississippi State and Texas must be common. It's hard to imagine that State ends up with that 4 years in a row. But let me get some help on that, because these schedules were put together Sankey explained it to us the other day. It was a power rating grid. Everyone has a common opponent.
1: I know everybody's schedule is tough. Yeah.
0: Man,
1: that's kind of rough, man.
0: I'm looking at that.
1: We're going through a gauntlet here.
0: Yeah, I think the first 2 years you did not get Oklahoma and Texas on your schedule, and they have both.
1: Okay, that's what I'm saying. And then we had Georgia for the last 2 years, too.
0: But here's the problem, Ricky. Mississippi State has been at the bottom of the league, so who is Mississippi State?
1: Everybody we play is going to be tough.
0: Who is Mississippi State? Doesn't get a cupcake like some schools.
1: Because we don't play ourselves. I think everybody's scared is tough, though, man. I mean, because the league is, you know. So, I mean, but I was just wondering about that. That 4 years in a row, I didn't know. I said, no, I thought we was going to drop.
0: Yeah, but my main point was the Alabama, Ole Miss, and Vanderbilt, I think, are the common opponents. But here's the deal. The first 2 years was a special setup to accommodate, make sure everybody got either Oklahoma or Texas. The new schedule, which goes into effect this year, is completely different. Texas is eventually going to go off that schedule, because you're going to see Alabama, Ole Miss, and Vanderbilt, which isn't, Alabama is obviously, but getting Vanderbilt, yeah. I know that's going to insult some Vanderbilt fans, but that's a game, if you had to choose, who do you want, either Vanderbilt or Texas, you'll take Vanderbilt. Ricky, that's the best I can do for you. Thanks for the call. Adam is up next.
2: Hey, Paul, how's it going?
0: Very well, thank you.
2: I got a question about the sports bill. You might have touched on this, but I missed it. The revenue sharing part, how can they enforce that? It's like the SEC and Big Ten are making hundreds of millions of dollars more, like they say the ACC. How can they force them to share that money with them?
0: Yeah, it's complicated. Remember a year ago when everybody's roster was supposed to be $20.5 million? Even if this bill passed, which it's not going to, I still don't think you could legislate that. I mean, there's so many legal question marks, but there at the moment there is no control. That's the problem.
2: Do you think there will be any resolution coming soon if they don't pass this bill?
0: There's only one solution after this, and it is that the SEC, either with someone else or by themselves, decides to set its own rules, and even then. I guess by agreeing to continue being a member, you're going to go by the rules. But there's almost no way to legislate this right now. That's the problem.
2: I appreciate it, Paul. Thanks.
0: Thank you. Yeah, I mean,
2: it's confusing. I mean.
0: Oh, it is. And every time I've had it explained to me, it makes less sense. Thank you for the call. Really do appreciate it. Jack is in Gulfport, Mississippi. You're on the air. Hello, Jack.
3: Hey, Paul. So Ricky kind of stole what I was going to talk to you about Mississippi State, but I was wondering, what do you think we're going to do, how well we're going to do this year? Like, I'm a very optimistic guy. I always want to say we're going to go 8-4, but I know that's not realistic. I think more 6-6 is like a more realistic ceiling for us. But what do you think?
0: Yeah, I mean, let me start with Jeff Lebby. I think he did a really good job last year, and I there were two or three games that you know better than I do. State could have won two games lost in overtime at least. And
3: Tennessee,
0: I think,
3: and Tennessee and Texas.
0: Yeah, exactly. I mean, those were two would have been two huge wins. I think State is going to be a little better this year overall. I just don't know how much. I think 500 is a good place to start, and then it's, you know, when you look at the schedule, can you turn a couple of games? You got, you know, and it comes down to managing the home games. I'm not overly optimistic, and it's really not even fair because Mississippi State just simply doesn't have anything anywhere near the budget that any other school has. I mean, they are dead last.
3: Yeah, I think most people have us 14 out of 16, that's the highest for us. But what I was thinking I was going to say is, so I'm going to the Alabama game on October 3rd. Are you guys going to go there or not?
0: Yeah, Jack, is that game in Starkville?
3: Yes, it is.
0: I hope so. We were able to get to Starkville last year. I mean, I love coming to Starkville. I've got really good friends there. And it's a special place. I don't know what the schedule is. Everything about where we go depends on what else is going on that weekend.
3: Week by week.
0: Yeah, so I'm hoping we get there because we love coming there. It's always an incredibly special place for us.
3: Yeah. Hey, I'm going to call him way more often. I called him a couple days ago, I think end of last week. So I'm going to call in way more often. I'm going to be a...
0: Well, Jack, I'll tell you what, you are welcome here any and every day. We hope to talk to you soon. Thank you for the phone call. We head to the break. We are 3 hours in. We will head to OKC for what could be the final trip of the College Women's World Series this year if Texas wins tonight. And plenty of time for your phone calls the rest of the way.
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